0: blocked a portion of his executive order on mail-in voting. The order was blocked that would create a voter database from each state, and the U.S. Postal Service would go off that list to mail ballots to voters. Judges say that states are the only ones who can oversee elections and call the rules unconstitutional. ABC's Peter Haralambos.
1: This is the third judge in just 1 week to block elements of President Trump's attempt to increase federal oversight over elections. And at this point, both of his executive orders on elections have been blocked by the courts.
0: Devastation in Venezuela, a pair of powerful earthquakes leaving at least 188 people dead. Thousands more are missing. Rescuers are trying to recover people from the rubble of collapsed buildings.
2: This is the terrifying moment two massive back-to-back earthquakes struck Venezuela. The strongest to hit the country in a century. A 7.2 magnitude, followed 39 seconds later by an even stronger 7.5. Buildings collapsing as panicked residents race for cover.
0: ABC's Victor Oquendo. The U.S. is set to play Turkey tonight in its final World Cup group match. The U.S. already won the group with 2-0 win, one over Australia Friday. 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
5: Educational campaign to launch and improving recycling. I'm Jeff Motes, KFOR News. The new Love Your Landfill education campaign is about the community diverting materials from the Lincoln Landfill near Highway 77 and Bluff Road by wasting less and recycling more. Ryan Hatton is the president of Paragon Sanitation Recycling and says many residents want to do the right thing and they need help understanding what can be recycled and why clean, proper recycling matters.
6: There are simple ways to learn how to recycle correctly at home. When we all do this together, we are sending far less materials back to the landfill.
5: The Love Your Landfill effort begins in July. It's part of a $1.7 million recycling education and outreach grant awarded to Lincoln in 2024 by the EPA. On Wednesday afternoon, Lincoln police had their traffic unit out running radar at Highway 77 and Warlake Boulevard, which has been the scene of several serious crashes in recent weeks. Over a two-hour period Wednesday, officers clocked 25 drivers going 60 to 79 miles per hour in the 50-mile-per-hour construction zone. Officers were able to pull over nearly all of them and issue speeding citations. I'm Jeff Motes, KFOR News.
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2: Hi, it's Olivia Munn with my shelter pets, Frankie and Chance. Say hi, guys. When I adopted them, I discovered that they both have incredible personalities. Chance's

Hard to believe, but true. It's almost a full year since the 4th of July weekend flooding that happened here in Texas. And you had a lot of people who died. It was unbelievable that this can happen in this day and age, in 2025 at the time. We had the president even came into town. Sam and I went up to Kerrville to go and be there for his announcements. And he brought so many people from his actual cabinet that were there for that community. Well, a year later almost, Camp Mystic has now filed for bankruptcy. And the victims and the victims' families are none too happy. And again, just to reiterate, those of you across the nation, this was not a Texas-only story. This was a story of billions of gallons of water almost in no time, very short amount of time, falling into an area that just couldn't handle it. Why weren't there sirens? Why weren't there, why wasn't there an evacuation plan in place? Why were people asleep as their camp, you know, housing was swept away by the water? Still a lot of questions to be answered. The Camp Mystic was the most famous camp that was involved in this, and there's an update on this. Yesterday, we had a story that they actually filed for bankruptcy at Camp Mystic. And when you think about it, I don't know anybody who would want to go stay there after what happened. You would think something different, something would have to change as far as safety, security, and emergency system, sirens, everything else. And you probably would not want to go to a place that's called that after all that happened. Here's the story for News Nation. Camp Mystic bankruptcy a sham, victim's lawyer says. This is from Safiya Sami Ali, I guess, is the name. A lawyer representing the families of six camps killed in last year's Camp Mystic floods vowed to challenge the camp's Chapter 11 bankruptcy filing. Calling it the Camp Mystic floods doesn't make any sense. The writer should be better than this. During the 4th of July flooding, it was a gigantic flood that happened. It wasn't the Camp Mystic flood. Anyway, they're challenging the camp's Chapter 11 bankruptcy filing, calling it a sham bankruptcy to avoid liability to these families after the filing automatically paused lawsuits brought by victims' families. The filing came a week before the one-year anniversary of the flooding, a time the attorney called very disturbing. Camp Mystic, a long-running all-girls Christian camp in Texas, filed for Chapter 11 bankruptcy recognition Wednesday, yesterday, listing more than $10 million in debt. The filing triggered an automatic stay that pauses but does not erase lawsuits brought by the victims' families after flooding killed nearly 30 people, including 25 young campers last year. In addition to the girls, two teenage counselors and camp owner Richard Eastland also died when the camp was hit by catastrophic floods for the Guadalupe River over the 4th of July weekend in 2025. Families of those killed in the flooding filed a lawsuit in November saying that the camp did not take steps to protect campers. Quote, this is just another step in their obvious strategy of delaying and trying to avoid responsibility for their conduct that caused the death of these girls. Sam E. Taylor, an attorney representing six of the victims' families, told News Nation, adding they intend to file a motion to dismiss the bankruptcy filing. Families say they will fight the bankruptcy, according to the lawyer. Taylor called Camp Mystic's filing a disturbing tactic designed to keep the proceedings out of the public view. He said it was designed to prevent the families from publicly presenting evidence and obtaining answers about what happened. Well, we want it out in public. We want a trial. We want the opportunity to shine the light on what happened out there. And Camp Mystic is doing everything it can to inhibit our ability to do that, so it's very disturbing or frustrating, he said. Quote, what they're trying to do is shut down our ability to litigate our case on behalf of our clients who want justice. They want accountability. That's all they've been seeking from the very beginning, and the deaths of these young 8-year-old girls and 9-year-old girls did not have to happen. The bankruptcy filing has effectively halted the civil lawsuit, meaning attorneys can no longer take depositions or pursue discovery while the bankruptcy case is pending, Taylor said. Now, listen, let's take a breath and take the emotion out of it for a second. It's a very emotional story. It is. You know, that many people dying in a short amount of time at that young age doesn't make any sense. I mean, it's horrible. But bankruptcy is something you're allowed to file. It's legal. I think that people should be held responsible for the lack of an emergency plan. I mean, the county or town might be responsible for the lack of emergency sirens or something that would be available to get the signal to them. It's time to get out. I mean, many say the water rushed so fast that you couldn't have gotten out of there anyway. I'm not here to say that's right or wrong. I know it was massive, like we've never seen before. It was a billion gallons of water at least. When I heard the numbers last year, I was like, a billion gallons of water? Sam, see if you can find out exactly how many gallons of water it was. I thought it was a billion. And give me the

0: the final death toll. I feel like it was 167 or something, but I'm not sure. Tragic, either way you look at it. But that much rain, that much water in that small amount of time is something that you might not be able to survive. So then you ask yourself, well, with the forecast coming in, with the rain event coming in, did you have enough lead time? Well, it was the middle of the night, 4th of July weekend. It was just the perfect, horrible storm of bad. What'd you find, Sam?
1: It looks like 139 people were killed, and I'm still trying to verify the gallons.
0: I know that I was startled by how much it was. I know there was a B on the number.
1: I'm seeing reports of numbers with a T.
0: It can't be a trillion gallons of water. It's not possible. Is that what you mean, or are you saying thousands?
1: Yeah, trillions. According to Fox Weather, so I'm trying to verify this report, but they were saying this was a year ago, so the death toll has changed. But it said on Wednesday, the Kerr County Sheriff's Office said additional victims have been found over the past week, bringing the total death to 107 across Texas Hill Country. At least 134 people were killed, with more than 2 trillion gallons of water fell across the region between July 4th and 6th.
0: What? Yeah. I had never heard the word trillion.
1: That is insane.
0: That's something like I've never heard of. So again, I think the case is going to be made, and I'm not making the case now for one side or the other. I think that there should be responsibility for those who have camps next to our river. A river that historically has known to flood every so often. That there would be some semblance of a plan to get people the hell out of there. But then again, if they're now reporting trillions of gallons of water, that's unbelievable. I mean, what do you do at that point? And that was what we found out last year when we went, almost a year ago, we went to Kerrville. And we talked to them there, asked the question of the president, asked questions of the governor, lieutenant governor, and the U.S. senators that were there, both Cornyn and Cruz, and a lot of the Texas delegation that was there. You know, what do you do? Is it avoidable? Well, it's avoidable if you don't have any camps there, but then again, people like to camp by the river. So, can this be chalked up as an act of nature, an act of God, although I don't think God would kill young people, but can you call it that? Was there responsibility? Was there negligence? I don't know what the actual plan was. So I kind of agree with both sides. I agree that if you're $10 million in debt and don't have it, so that you don't lose your entire livelihood, you don't lose your, you know, whatever it is that you have to support your family with, you file bankruptcy. That's an actual mechanism of government that's available to Americans. You know, famously, the president has used bankruptcy 4 different times because of some of the operations in Atlantic City or whatever else were not working as they should have, so you file bankruptcy. A lot of people listening right now might have filed Chapter 7 or Chapter 13 at some point. Maybe you did. So it's not somehow dastardly or bad to file bankruptcy, but at the same time, I 100% agree with the families who want some answers and want responsibility. I think they are due a payment for what they've gone through. So I'm kind of on both sides of this. I wonder what you think. Going back a year ago, we could not figure it out. Sam, I'm blown away that it's trillions of gallons. Are you sure there's a T in there?
1: I mean, I'm still trying to verify more, but that was Fox Weather. So
0: look at the story that you gave us yesterday, because I think it had the final death toll in the story from yesterday, the updated death toll. I feel like it's 140-something. It's horrible, whatever. If it's one, it's horrible. Don't get me wrong, but I want to be right on the number. And I know that last year we were talking about billions of gallons. If they've updated it to be trillions, that's mind-blowing. I can't wrap my brain around a trillion gallons of water. I can't even imagine. But again, I'm sort of straddling the fence here in that I get the bankruptcy claim that makes sense. I also get that the families deserve to be made whole the best they can. You can't be made whole without your child back. But they certainly have every right to ask for responsibility of those who say, yeah, we got your kids, they're going to be good. And then you never see them again. Was there a number from yesterday's story?
1: No, there's not.
0: That's interesting. All right, 833-JOE-PAGS, 833-563-7247, joepags.com. Where are you on this story? Because it really is, I'm not taking up for the camp owners. I'm not taking up for anybody. I'm certainly taking up for the families who did nothing wrong. But the update to the story appears to be that Camp Mystic filed bankruptcy. They're allowed to. And the families aren't happy about it. They're allowed not to be happy about it. Now, I think the lawyer is using lawyer speak to say, well, this is unheard of and unbelievable if they would do this, and they're harming the families more, and it's disturbing. It's really not. It's a mechanism that's in place. But I do want some justice, some semblance of it anyway, for the families who lost children that they never, ever expected to lose because of a camp, you know, an overnight camp stay or a week-long camp stay. 833-JOE-PAGS, 833-563-7247, joepags.com. Want to hear from you. Also, go to joepags.com/YouTube. Check out the latest YouTube upload as well. Laura Trump at the bottom of this hour. Don't miss a second of that. Got to remind you about all of that dramatic weight loss that we're all seeing. The GLP-1s work very well, obviously. We're not sure about every bit of adverse effect, if we know everything that could be happening along with them. They're certainly still doing studies on them, but they seem to be reasonably safe. Then you see the Ozempic face, stuff like that. You wonder why that's happening. If you don't want to go through that process and go get a prescription from your doctor and go wait in line at the pharmacy and go get somebody injecting a shot in you to hopefully lose some weight, why not use Lean? It's a supplement devised by researchers and doctors, and that supplement will do, they say, a lot of what you'll see from the GLP-1s. It's shown to lower your blood sugar, burn fat by converting it into energy, curb your appetite and craving so that you're not as hungry all the time as well. 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We're back after this.

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2: 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Heavy rains with flash flooding.
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0: looking it up during the break. I'm not sure where Fox is getting that number, but it's 100 billion gallons is what's the latest report from Grok. Sam, you aren't wrong. Just the Fox report doesn't seem to make sense. But 100 billion gallons is still massive amounts of water hitting the Guadalupe River all at one time. And the final death toll is 137 to 139. I guess they're not sure. There's a number between those two, which is kind of crazy, too. What do you see happening? Do you see both sides as well? You see the lawyer side that this is horrible. How do you claim, you know, bankruptcy when all these families, you know, are due you taking responsibility? Then at the same time, you've got 100 billion gallons of water dumped down at one time. Perfect storm, which is a horrible analogy, but that term actually makes sense here, of things happening all at once that could never have been expected. Ken, Kansas City, what's up?
1: Not too much. I did want to say that while the bankruptcy is, it's only Chapter 11. That's not, we're in dissolution and we're all just going away. What that is we have too much debt and we need to restructure, and the courts need to figure out who gets paid how much and when.
0: Right.
1: So they're not ducking from their debts. They're actually just putting some space in between all of them hitting them at once, and, you know, that kind of thing. And that's also very similar to what Trump did. And once again, I was watching all of this from Kansas City. I know that was quite the perfect storm that could not have been predicted. There was no forecasting that could have actually given anybody any warning on it. There is no early warning system that could have stopped that.
0: Oh no, it couldn't have stopped it. It couldn't have stopped it. But you got a little bit wrong there. There was forecasting of this happening, but the problem was it was in the middle of the night. It was about 1 or 2 o'clock in the morning. Everybody was asleep, and there was a communication system that was good enough, and no emergency signal, siren system that was good enough to even give them any lead time. They still might not have gotten out of there, Ken. You could be right about that. But to say that it wasn't forecast at all is not correct. You're close, but it was in the middle of the night when this happened. That's why it was so bad.
1: My apologies there.
0: No apology. No reason to apologize. You're mostly right. All right, Ken, appreciate you, brother. Open line now, 833-JOE-PAGS, 833-563-7247, joepags.com. It wasn't about me being right and him being wrong. It was just about getting the facts the way that I remember them. And I'm pretty sure it was such an early morning hour that everybody was dead asleep. You know, again, horrible pun. But there was no siren system. That's why I asked that question of the president. Do you put sirens up? How do you rebuild it if you're a developer? What do you do with this? Let me go to Rachel, who's in San Antonio. Rachel, what's going on?
2: Hey, Joe.
0: Hey.
2: Always listening to your show.
0: Thank you.
2: And I'm actually the cousins of a C, twins. But my 100-year storm knowledge happened in Galveston. It was unexpected.
0: Yeah.
2: It's Mother Nature that happens. And it's so sad that there was no alert system.
0: Yeah. I'm with you.
2: That's the saddest part.
0: Well, they had no idea. I mean, nobody, again, they were all asleep. And then the owner dies trying to save people as well. I mean, this is a situation it's almost like there are no winners at all. And that's not even what we're talking about. Is there some responsibility on the campsite? I think some, but you can't stop 100 billion gallons of water. What do you do?
2: Exactly. I thought it all hit at once in 1 hour.
0: It all happened. It was a deluge all at once. And the Guadalupe, as you know, does not drain very fast. It doesn't move the water that fast. It's going to build up. And all of a sudden, a wall of water hit everybody there. And what was it, 27 feet high? Way above any of the campground facilities. It was crazy.
2: I thought it was more than that. I had friends that lost property on Hunt, Texas. There was 20 houses abolished all at once, and I used to go there for 4th of July, and my friends sold their property within months before this happened, and I could have been there.
0: Yeah.
2: I mean, it's a disaster, however way you look at it.
0: Yes.
2: And I took a Texas charm and dedicated and engraved that year of devastation. It's just so sad. Any way you look at it, and they have the right to do what, but I always said they should not open it in 1 year.
0: Oh, I agree.
2: What they have to do whatever they have to do, I guess. You know, but people lost so much.
0: Yeah, they did.
2: And it was Mother Nature.
0: Rachel, I hear you and I appreciate you. I was surprised that there was ever any consideration to reopen any camp on that bank of that river. I would never send my kids there. And again, it's a 100-year, 200, it could be a 500-year flood. Might be a 1,000-year flood. But I mean, why take that chance? Knowing what just happened there, why take that chance? Gonna be Don in San Antonio. Don, quickly.
3: Yeah, I agree with you with what you're just saying. I mean, how do you tell your daughter that that's where she's going to go for summer camp? The whole nation knows about all the kids that died there.
0: Yeah.
3: Honestly, I think the state should make that into a state park and a memorial.
0: I think without a doubt it should be a memorial. I didn't know it should be a state park. It should definitely be a memorial. I think that that forever should be left for the memory of those whose lives were lost. That's crazy that so many people died. But yeah, I mean, Don, even to consider sending my child there, never. I couldn't do it. Even if there's some guarantee it's only a 1 in 100 year storm. I'm not taking that guarantee seriously either, because nobody saw this coming, and putting somebody's life at risk for that wouldn't make any sense. I agree with you on some sort of a state memorial, state park, something like that would make sense.
3: Cool. Have a good afternoon.
0: All right, brother. Appreciate you, Don. Open line now, 833-JOE-PAGS, 833-563-7247, joepags.com. It's one of those stories where, let me say it again, nobody wins, and there's a lot of heartbreak. You can hear Rachel when she was talking. There's a lot of heartbreak still, less than a year later. I can't imagine they were going to rebuild and say, let's start having camps there again. I guess some people might take that chance. I wouldn't take that chance with my family, for sure. We're going to keep an eye on that story, bring you updates as we can. Laura Trump next.
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5: Here's a look at Lincoln's first forecast. Chance for storms tonight. Otherwise, mainly cloudy skies expected. Lows dip down to about 60. Winds out of the northeast, 5 to 10 miles an hour. Slight chance for showers tomorrow. Highs level off around 79. Sunshine mixed with clouds at times. I'm weatherology meteorologist Ray Miller on KFOR-FM, 101.5 and 1240 AM. 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
6: ABC News, I'm Dave Packer. The Supreme Court handed the Trump administration 2 wins in immigration cases today.
7: In a 6-3 decision, the court clearing the way for Trump to cancel the temporary protected status of hundreds of thousands of Haitians and Syrians who have been living and working legally in the U.S. Most will now need to leave the country or face deportation. In the other case, the justice is allowing the administration to turn away people seeking asylum at official ports of entry along the U.S.-Mexico border, meaning the U.S. can essentially shut the door to migrants fleeing violence and persecution.
6: ABC's Mary Bruce. But the president did have a court setback. A federal judge has blocked a portion of his executive order on mail-in voting. Devastation in Venezuela. A pair of powerful earthquakes leaving at least 188 people dead. Thousands more are missing. Rescuers still trying to recover people from the rubble of collapsed buildings. The U.S. is set to play Turkey tonight in its final World Cup group stage match. This is ABC News.
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0: to My View with Laura Trump on Fox, lauratrump.com. She's got an incredible podcast. She's the daughter-in-law of the President of the United States. It is, of course, Laura Trump. Laura, how are you? Good to see you.
1: Good to see you, too. I feel like it's been forever. I'm doing great. It's always good to be on with you, Joe. Thank you.
0: It's been a long time. I don't think we've done this since you were here in Texas, and we have to do it more often for sure. I appreciate you finding the time today. I want to start with something a little bit off the beaten path because it's bothering me to no end. Our side, the right side, the conservative side, the American values side, seems to love to eat their own. I'm not really sure why. On the left, they will go around and support people that hate the flag, that hate the country, that hate our values, but they're on the left, so we have to support them. On the right, it's like we want to do this infighting. Not you, not me, but people that we found to be reliably conservative are now making a lot of noise about somehow MAGA's bad or conservatism is bad. What do you make of all that that's happening lately?
1: Well, first of all, I find it very sad because when you look at the two parties, the Democrat and Republican Party, there's only one who is standing up for America. There's only one fighting for our future. There's only one trying to conserve the values that made this country the greatest country on earth. Of course, that is the Republican Party. You look at the other side of the aisle, the Democrats. And Joe, I mean, it's just a complete meltdown of all varieties. They've totally lost touch, I think, with common sense altogether. They're clearly being taken over and run by socialists at this point. They don't even make, you know, any mistake about it. They want you to know that they are socialists, and that's their goal for everyone in this country. So that's terrifying. So you would think that within our own party and within our own group of people, we could all come together and support one another and agree that the path that we're on now with Donald Trump in the White House is one for success for America. Yeah. You mentioned that there are some within our party who have kind of acted out of sorts. And the only thing I can make of it, to be really honest with you, is that a lot of these people at one time were very popular. They had a big following, they had a lot of influence, and they had, I guess one would say, a lot of power. And it seems like they've kind of fallen out from a lot of that. And I don't know if their goal is to make money, if their goal is to remain relevant, but whatever their goals are, they have gone about it by trying to attack the president, attack the MAGA base, and really be kind of counter to everything that we're hoping to see happen in our country. And it's really sad to see. I feel sorry for a lot of these people, but it's also poison for our own party. And I hate to see it. It really upsets me. It really frustrates me. And there are a lot of people who ask me, they probably ask you the same thing, like, what's going on? And I wish I had a better answer, but it's either got to do with power, with clicks, or with money, or maybe it's all three.
0: And I don't want to go on a personal note because I don't know them that well personally, but Candace has been on the show. Tucker's been on the show. I know Megyn Kelly very well. We've been friends a long time. But there seems to, and Megyn is more of a journalist about how she looks at it, so it's different. But when you've got people like Tucker saying we shouldn't be aligned with Israel, we should be allied with the six countries around Israel. You've got Candace talking about how Charlie Kirk died and dropping all these conspiracy theories. And both of them are attacking MAGA at its base. I mean, Tucker Carlson literally said, I apologize for misleading you on Trump. So what do we do about that? Because they're getting millions and millions of hits, as you know. They are making tons of money, and I'd like to know where all the money's coming from, but maybe that's another conversation for another day. But when that happens, and these are people that spend time with you, spend time with the president, spend time with Eric, spend time with the family, literally helped to get the president reelected, and then completely did a 180. There's something going on there. Do you have a better handle on it than I do?
1: I honestly wish I did. Sadly, we've kind of become used to this sort of thing. You know, unfortunately, it's very hard for us to trust people in this family, and with good reason, because you see things like this happen, and people who at one time felt very close to you and felt very bought into all you were doing all of a sudden will turn it becomes advantageous for them to do so. And a lot of the things that these people are throwing out, Joe, it's crazy. It's preposterous.
0: Nuts.
1: It's so damaging, and it is. It's very hard to watch. I wish I had more insight into it than I do. But what I can tell people out there is, you know, in your heart and you know in your gut, the right thing for the future of this country. If you think for a second that a man like Donald Trump was willing to give up his, you know, so much of his money, like, this is the only president, by the way, who has lost zeros off the back of his net worth becoming president. Most of them gain zeros. He's lost them. Be attacked, be accused of things that are crazy. They wanted to put this man in prison for the rest of his life and then some. If you think that a person is going to go through those things just to bamboozle you, to cozy up with the bad guys, you're crazy, okay? And you need to start really thinking about reality. There's no conspiracy. There's nothing weird going on. This is about making sure that our enemies are not armed. This is about making sure that the future for our country is bright, that we have a safe America, and that the entire world is more stabilized. That's what Donald Trump is trying to do. There's nothing under the table. There's nothing weird going on. If it sounds crazy, it probably is. And I think that's a good rule of thumb for us all to follow.
0: We've all known of President Donald Trump way before he was president. I mean, I grew up in Palm Beach County. I invited him to my wedding. This is how, literally, we sent him an invitation, and he wrote back, he said, regrets that he couldn't make it. Of course, because Donald Trump was omnipresent when I was growing up in Palm Beach County, and certainly omnipresent globally almost his entire adult life. Laura, is there any chance Israel's telling him what to do? Because that's the big lie, that Israel somehow has control of Donald Trump and made him attack Iran. I just find it to be ludicrous, but you've got a closer relationship with him than I do. Is there any way that's happening?
1: There is no one who tells Donald Trump what to do. Let's start there. I think that is pretty obvious to anyone, and pretty much everyone, even the haters out there, understand that about this man. Look, the bottom line here with what's going on in Iran, it's very clear, it's very obvious, and it's another one of those things where so many other presidents said they were going to handle the situation, and they didn't get it done. How many presidents, by the way, promised to move the American embassy in Israel to Jerusalem? Donald Trump got it done in his first term. How many of them said, hey, it would be great if we had some sort of a peace agreement in the Middle East? Guess what? Donald Trump, first term, Abraham Accords. People like Nicolas Maduro, who were a scourge on our earth and to our people here in America, he is being brought to justice. There is so much that this president said, you know what, all these people said they would kind of take care of these things. They never did. This one was deadly serious. That's why a year ago, we had Operation Midnight Hammer go into Iran, bomb the nuclear sites, because they were within weeks, according to the intelligence, that none of these people out there who think they know better than the president had any of that intelligence. Guess who had it? Donald J. Trump, the 47th president of the United States. He understood he had to take action then, and then he understood he had to take action now with what's going on in Iran. This is a serious situation for the future of the entire world, but especially to the safety and security of our people. If you hear what the folks in Iran for 47 years have been chanting, it's death to Israel and death to America. They call us the big Satan. They call Israel the little Satan. They wanted nothing more than to take us down and do so with a nuclear weapon. We couldn't allow that to happen. That's why the president went in. He wants to ensure that that's the case. And now, look, we're having negotiations. There's a 60-day period of time, you know, less now, 50 days or whatever it is, that they're going to have to continue to talk about this, come to some terms of an agreement. But of course not. Israel is not in charge of this. There's one person in charge. It's Donald Trump. It's the superpower of the world, the United States of America, with the biggest, boldest military out there. And this is a moment in time. And this is something that I think we'll all look back at, you know, 20 years from now and say, thank God Donald Trump took action whenever he did. And it's not as though it's politically advantageous, Joe. Think about the fact that gas prices have been up, and this president knows that. Right. Think about the fact that we have midterm elections coming along, and this is not something the president wants to have going on in this moment. But he does the right thing, not always the politically advantageous thing, like politicians have done time and time again. Where has that gotten us? Into bad spots. He is different. He's acting differently. And because of it, we're going to have a different outcome, which will be a much better situation in the Middle East there and for the entire world.
0: She's dominating the weekend ratings. It is Laura Trump, My View with Laura Trump, over on Fox. Check it out. Go to lauratrump.com as well. Take in everything she does. Incredible podcast, incredible everything. When it comes to Iran, they declared war on us like before you were born. They declared war on us a long time ago, and your father-in-law finally said, all right, let's do this thing. And it didn't work out very well for Iran, even though they're acting like it did. But I want to ask about Barack Obama. Barack Obama literally came out and said recently that he had the JCPOA in place, Trump canceled it in his first term, and now is offering the same exact thing. It's stupid. It's objectively untrue, what he's saying, but he's saying it, and left is eating it up, and they're acting as if Trump is just going to put back in place what he mistakenly took out of place in the first term. When you see Obama coming out acting like he had this thing solved, what do you think?
1: Oh, my gosh. Well, I mean, isn't everyone a Monday morning quarterback? And everyone says, oh, well, I could do it better. I would have done this. I did that. Look, The reality of the situation is it's because of Barack Obama and the sunset clauses that were in the JCPOA and the pallets of cash that were sent over. The president talked about it last night in his address to the nation as well, that we ended up in the situation we were in. They gave Iran a certain amount of time in which they could finally develop a nuclear weapon. What we have right now is a president who is saying, it is never, there is never a time in the future in which Iran will ever be able to develop a nuclear weapon, period. End of story. And I've actually been in the room with him whenever he gets calls from Steve Witkoff and my brother-in-law, Jared Kushner, and our vice president, J.D. Vance. And they're over there in the midst of these negotiations. And I've heard him on the other end of the line saying, absolutely not. The answer is zero. They will have zero opportunity to ever develop a nuclear weapon. Right. That is at the crux of all of this. And so you had people for so long who towed the line, who treated them with kid gloves, who said, you know what? We want to take the diplomatic route. And this president said, you know what? The diplomatic route has gotten us absolutely nowhere. It got us to a place where, again, Iran was within weeks of developing a weapon that would eradicate the entire country here. So we can't have that sort of thing happen. So what did he do? He went in and he absolutely decimated their Navy. He decimated their Air Force. He decimated them within their own country. And then when that was over, he said, you know what? Now we're going to put the pressure on economically. And now we're going to make sure that we control the Strait of Hormuz. And it worked. And that's how we got to this situation. There will never be a nuclear weapon developed by Iran thanks to President Donald Trump. Barack Obama cannot say the same thing.
0: Well, Barack Obama screwed it up. He did. He sunset all of it. They were going to have a nuclear weapon. He sent them pallets of cash. He wiped out actual banks in D.C. and in Maryland just to send planes full of American dollars. It didn't make any sense. So he's lying when he says that this is the same deal. It's Laura Trump. Laura, let's talk quickly about the American anniversary, 250 years. We should be congealed as a country. 98% of us, because there might be 2% of haters, should say, God bless America for 250 years. The UFC event was kind of crazy and kind of great. That flyover was unbelievable. And again, it should bring people together. But as you and I are speaking, there are liberal nut jobs that hate your father-in-law and hate you and hate me, who are pouring algae into the reflecting pool. They're cutting the liner because somehow making the pool green will show that Donald Trump is no good. Laura, why aren't we coming together like I thought we would on the 250th anniversary of this great land?
1: Well, it's so sad because, you know, you go back 25 years ago and you look at the polling between Republicans and Democrats, Joe, and what you'll see is pretty much the exact same number of Republicans as Democrats said that they felt patriotic, that they loved this country, that they were proud to display an American flag. Now, 25 years later, here in 2026, it is vastly different. You have 90% of Republicans who say they feel proud to be an American, and it's like 18% of Democrats who say they're proud and that they would display a flag. The way we got here, though, I think, is because you have had so many people hell-bent on teaching our people, and especially through our educational system, that America is bad. We are by no means a perfect country. We have not had a perfect history, but there is nowhere else on earth where you have the freedom and opportunity as we do here right now, as you and I live and breathe in America. This is the only place where it doesn't matter where you start. It is only how big you can dream and how much you're willing to work for that dream that determines your outcome. You can't go anywhere else in the world and say that. And yet there are so many people who want to make us out to be this bad place. And I can only imagine that the goals are to change us fundamentally as a country. Look, you heard the Democrats use those exact words and that exact phrasing in 2020 and 2024 as they ran for president. And when people tell you who they are, I think you have to believe them. And you look at the socialist takeover. You look at Mamdani in New York. You look out in Seattle at their socialist mayor. You look at all these socialists who are winning these primary races around the country right now. That should scare a lot of people. There's a concerted effort out there on behalf of a lot of these far left radicals to really do that, to fundamentally transform America. And so I agree with you. We are approaching a historic milestone for our country. We should all come together and celebrate that. And we should celebrate the fact, by the way, that we don't have to agree on everything, that that's not how our country was founded. After all, the founders understood that you get to the best end result by multiple different ideas coming together. I want to fight for your right out there, whoever you are watching. If you disagree with me and your beliefs are different than mine, I fight for your right to be able to express that. That's what makes our country so great. And it doesn't mean we have to hate one another doesn't mean we have to hate our flag or hate this country. We should all be celebrating America's 250th anniversary.
0: I mean, I go back longer than you do. I remember the 50th anniversary or the 200th anniversary 50 years ago, where, I mean, the entire Hudson Causeway there was ships and flags and fireworks, and the entire country did not give a crap whether you were on the left or the right. We just cared that, holy mackerel, man, we made it 200 years. 50 years later, Mamdani, plus you've got a woman that just won a primary that says she'd like to wipe her hands on the American flag. There are people that hate this land. I know you've got to go. Just what you just said got me pumped up, and now I got to go work out now or something. But having said that, leave my audience with a little bit of a perspective that there is going to be a brighter day tomorrow, because it's looking pretty dark in some regions right now.
1: It is, but you know what? I think the truth always comes out at the end of the day. I think, you know, the best disinfectant is sunlight. And
0: yes,
1: we have to expose the people who are trying to destroy our country for exactly who they are and what they're doing. And I think ultimately, you know, a lot of these people out there, once you get out of high school, once you get out of college, once you get a job and you have to pay taxes and you realize that the real world will smack you in the face, yeah, you realize why a lot of those idealistic viewpoints don't really work anymore. And so I'm very confident that with this president in the White House, our country is going to be set up for success. And everyone, even the haters, Joe, are going to reap the benefits of that. And I look, this is the 250th anniversary. I think 250 years from now, we're going to look back. People will look back at this moment in our history, look at this president as the turning point, as the moment that things changed for the better for the United States of America. I'm fighting for it every day. I got two kids. They're 8 and 6, and I want them to get to grow up in the greatest country on earth, just like I did, just like you did. And we got to continue that fight. It's never over. It's never easy, but no one said it would be easy. This is the greatest country in the history of the earth, on the planet, and we're going to keep it that way for at least another 250 years and beyond.
0: How are your kids 8 and 6 already? That's crazy. Go and check out her fitness line.
1: Tell
0: incredible,
1: me about it.
0: Incredible fitness line as well. Go check that out. Go to lauratrump.com. Check out My View with Laura Trump on Fox. I know you got to go. Thanks for making the time today, Laura. I appreciate you.
1: You got it.
0: All right. We're back after this. Stay right here.
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0: That I certainly did. She's a great American, and she's unafraid to talk about exactly what's going on out there, including with people like Tucker and Candace and so on. We'll post that tomorrow. The entire thing was just heard on the radio show. There isn't more to that, but we'll post it tomorrow morning. Make sure you go check out joepags.com/YouTube. All the show after the show stuff, we're building it very nicely. About 240,000 subscribers over there now. Good news is, Sam, how much does it cost to subscribe on YouTube?
1: It's free 99.
0: What? Free 99?
1: Yes, sir.
0: I mean, how do you beat that price? Go there, go check it out. I know you like what we're laying down on the show. The long-form videos, you can put them right on your TV, watch it on your tablet, watch it on your phone. 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Next hour, a lot more coming your way, including a guy I haven't had on before. A guy who's got a really great following. He's a documentarian, and he does deep dives into stuff like Epstein. You're going to want to stick around for that. Keep it here.
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7: From ABC News, I'm Dave Packer. Despite a drone strike on a vessel in the Strait of Hormuz today, President Trump is continuing to insist that the critical waterway is open. ABC's Jonathan Carl.
8: Less than 24 hours after President Trump declared that the deal with Iran was going well,
9: Iran is being very nice. They're agreeing to everything that I want.
8: U.S. officials tell ABC News Iran attacked a cargo ship attempting to cross the Strait of Hormuz. Iran has imposed new conditions forbidding ships from traveling outside of its approved shipping lanes.
7: ABC News contributor and expert on Middle East policy Javed Ali says that Iran is pushing the boundaries.
10: It is clear that Iran is trying to probe or push the conditions of this agreement and see how much room do they have to keep negotiating with one of these critical aspects, which is who's going to control the straits, what kind of economic system will come into place, and who is going to generate the most money from that.
7: The Supreme Court delivered victories to the Trump administration today.
11: In two separate immigration cases, the court split 6-3 along ideological lines, with a conservative majority rejecting the arguments of immigrant rights groups. Both opinions were written by Justice Samuel Alito, who said that would-be asylum seekers in Mexico aren't entitled to make their claims unless they actually reach the U.S. side of the border. Alito also wrote that the government can strip the temporary protected status granted to Haitians and Syrians that has allowed them to stay in the U.S.
7: ABC's Stephen Portnoy. Tens of thousands are considered missing in Venezuela following the twin earthquakes that reduced some buildings to rubble. The death toll, 188, but says Senior Vice President of International Programs for the International Rescue Committee, Kieran Donnelly.
12: Numbers are going to change. Sadly, as the numbers of those missing goes down, we're inevitably going to see the numbers of those killed going up as people bodies are recovered from the wreckage.
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2: 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I'm Jeff Motes, KFOR News. The new Love Your Landfill education campaign is about the community diverting materials from the Lincoln Landfill near Highway 77 and Bluff Road by wasting less and recycling more. Ryan Hatton is the president of Paragon Sanitation Recycling and says many residents want to do the right thing and they need help understanding what can be recycled and why clean, proper recycling matters.
3: There are simple ways to learn how to recycle correctly at home. When we all do this together, we are sending far less materials back to the landfill.
2: The Love Your Landfill effort begins in July. It's part of a $1.7 million recycling education and outreach grant awarded to Lincoln in 2024 by the EPA. On Wednesday afternoon, Lincoln police had their traffic unit out running radar at Highway 77 and Warlick Boulevard, which has been the scene of several serious crashes in recent weeks. Over a two-hour period Wednesday, officers clocked 25 drivers going 60 to 79 miles per hour in the 50-mile-per-hour construction zone. Officers were able to pull over nearly all of them and issue speeding citations. I'm Jeff Motes, KFOR News.
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1: 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It is the Joe Pags Show. 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

0: Tears dies at 84. This is from CTV News, so from Canada. David Clayton Thomas believed people could start over. That belief, his daughter Ashley Clayton Thomas said Thursday, shaped both his life and the way he saw others. He knows that there is hope and nobody is born bad, she said. Sometimes bad choices are made, but that doesn't mean that you can't turn your life around and make things better for yourself and your family. He felt he was an example of that. Like, look at me. I came from nothing. I was in a jailhouse, and now I'm at Woodstock. Canadian singer whose raspy, soulful voice helped make Blood, Sweat, and Tears one of the biggest acts of the 1960s, died Wednesday in Toronto at age 84. His publicist said he died peacefully at St. Michael's Hospital due to complications from ongoing cancer, Ashley Clayton Thomas confirmed. Well, yeah, I mean, when you hear Blood, Sweat, and Tears, you know this guy's voice. Very, very soulful. Deeper voice, so I enjoyed singing his songs for sure. That's sad news. But they were both right around the same age, like early 80s. So, I mean, good long lives, but you hate hearing about stuff like this going on. There are a couple of pieces of video that I want to bring you. One is with Brandon Gill. Sam, at what point, what do we call Brandon Gill? Is he the GOAT? Is he a boss? What is he?
1: He is a boss, and he's the GOAT. I mean, honestly, it's what he does and what he's doing. It's so fun. It's fun to watch him grow.
0: Absolutely. Do we know, and for those that don't know, Brandon and I have been friends way before he ever ran for Congress. He used to actually help me with my social media. And he's married to Dinesh D'Souza's daughter, Danielle. And they've got two great kids now. Decided to run for office, won that office, and he's just absolutely a boss. He's just getting it done in there. I don't know who he has in front of him today. Do we know exactly who this woman is? I know that she's somebody who is for SNAP benefits going to anybody willy-nilly, and you could buy anything you want with food stamps. Do we know who she is, Sam? I don't think we do. I don't think it matters. I don't think it matters.
1: Sure.
0: You know what it is?
1: Yeah.
0: Let me label her. Some left-wing dork. That's who he's talking to. I think
1: people
0: that's her
1: are labeling
0: name.
1: Her as a Democrat witness.
0: A Democrat witness. So the Democrats on this committee bring her in. This is probably the oversight committee. Bring her in to testify about the importance of SNAP benefits. And again, keep in mind, Brandon Gill, District 26 Republican, great state of Texas. Brandon Gill is usually, because he's a rookie, he's a freshman. First time, you know, representative. He's going to get to ask the questions last. So he knows he's got to do something creative when it comes to these people sitting in front of him. And I just thought this was masterful because he's asking her about what people should be able to buy with SNAP. And he's focusing on sugary drinks.
2: Should SNAP dollars be spent on sodas?
3: The purpose of the SNAP program is to provide families to have food and beverages.
0: The purpose of SNAP is to provide families with food and beverages. His question was, should SNAP pay for sodas?
2: Should it be spent on sugary sodas?
3: I am happy to talk about hunger and nutrition, but not dictate what Americans should or should not eat or may have access to.
2: I'm asking if tax dollars should be used to pay for sodas.
3: Taxpayers' money should be utilized to ensure that individuals have access to the food that they need to survive or may be accessible to them.
2: Do they need sugary sodas to survive?
3: Some of them do, who do have low blood issues. Who may
2: Is that
3: have
2: right?
3: Of have kidney issues.
2: Do you think they need Coca-Cola to survive? Do you think that's the most appropriate use of our tax dollars?
3: I am not a physician, but medical records and expertise
2: You were just citing the health needs, apparently, of the American people.
0: I'm not a doctor. How good was that? How good was that? I mean, come on.
1: That was excellent. That was so good.
0: That's definitely a video tonight. As soon as I'm done, I'm making a video out of that. That was just amazing. Oh, she thinks they should have access to food and beverages. I think many people believe that, if not all. Do they need sugary sodas? Some do. Then she tried to say something about if they have low blood sugar. If they have low blood sugar, they eat Coca-Cola. Then he puts on his wry smile and he says, oh, they need Coca-Cola? And then she says, well, I'm not a doctor. What? It's almost like I'm not a biologist, right? It's almost that from Ketanji Brown Jackson. What is a woman? I'm not a biologist. What? Do people who get SNAP benefits need sugary soda? Well, some do. She thought she had an answer. That was so good, I've got to play it again. Because, I mean, I laughed through half of it, and I've already seen it before. It just cracks me up when she says something so dumb as some need sugary soda. Not orange juice. You know, you get low blood sugar, you take a little orange.

0: juice. Maybe have a piece of bread. I don't think any doctor has said, listen, grab yourself a Coke and a smile. I don't think anybody's saying that if you're suffering from low blood sugar.
1: Should SNAP dollars be spent on sodas?
2: The purpose of the SNAP program is to provide families to have food and beverages.
0: I mean, he didn't say, can you define the SNAP program? By the way, her name is Ms. Platanino.
1: Should it be spent on sugary sodas?
2: I am happy to talk about hunger and nutrition, but not dictate what Americans should or should not eat or may have access to.
1: I'm asking
0: what they should or should not eat or may have access to. No. Nobody said should they have access to it. The question is, should taxpayers provide sugary drinks to people who are asking them for food and beverage?
1: If tax dollars should be used to pay for sodas.
2: Taxpayers' money should be utilized to ensure that individuals have access to the food that they need to survive or may be accessible to them.
1: Do they need sugary sodas to survive?
2: Some of them do, who do have low blood issues, who may
1: is that
2: have
1: right? apparently of the American people.
0: I mean, that's nuts. This woman probably left and said, I did pretty well today. I think that went pretty well. I told a U.S. congressman in front of microphones and cameras that doctors say some children need sugary drinks. I don't know. I might have missed something. Oh, and talking about people getting by on the taxpayer's dollar, again, all the forgiveness of the student loan stuff during the Biden years, the Harris years, all of that so-called forgiveness was paid for by the taxpayer. We had to pay the bill for people to go to college. Well, the president has tried to stop, or actually put some restrictions on, student loans. Some other judge has decided, well, you can't do that. Judge blocks Trump's new student loan restrictions. This is from Newsmax. A federal judge has blocked the Trump administration from implementing a new rule that would impose lower federal student loan limits for people pursuing graduate degrees in nursing and other healthcare-related fields. U.S. District Judge Beryl Howell in Washington, D.C. Sam, who appointed Beryl Howell?
3: Obama.
0: Stop it. Thanks, Obama.
3: Thanks, Obama.
0: U.S. District Judge Beryl Howell in Washington, D.C. late on Wednesday, yesterday, sided with 8 trade organizations, including the American Association of Nurse Practitioners and the PA Education Association, that sought to block the rule from taking effect July 1st. Sky Perriman, whose liberal legal group Democracy Forward represented the plaintiffs in a statement, said the ruling would benefit students pursuing careers in nursing, public health, education, and marriage and family therapy. Quote, these are key services that the federal government should be supporting by welcoming those who wish to enter them, not creating barriers to vital support. In other words, she just wants more of your money. More of your dollars, not federal dollars. That's our dollars. She wants more of our money to go into this field that she represents the people in the field. Get it? The Education Department, in a statement, said it's reviewing the decision, will take appropriate action, and has previously defended the caps as necessary to encourage universities to control costs. The trade associations sued. Again, trade associations are unions that where these people would pay dues. I want you to understand that. The trade association sued after the department published the rule on May 1st in order to implement new federal student loan caps the Republican-led Congress adopted in July 2025 when it passed passed President Donald Trump's tax and spending bill known as the One Big Beautiful Bill. The law scaled back a federal loan program for students pursuing graduate degrees, eliminating one type of loan that allowed students to borrow up to the full cost of attendance and imposing new caps on other types of loans. Come on, man. Come on, dude. Another Obama judge legislating from the bench. I mean, that's what they do. That's what they do. And it's all about getting more of your money. It's all about socialism. See, socialism is you take from the haves and give it to the have-nots. Instead of increasing the ability of the have-nots to go out and get it themselves, no. Take it from those who have it. Why didn't they all freaked out when allegedly Elon Musk hit $1 trillion in wealth? I say allegedly because he hasn't cashed it out. It's all in stock and holdings. But $1 trillion in wealth. Elizabeth Warren, who's worth millions and millions of dollars for no good reason. She doesn't have the ability to earn like $5, in my opinion. Somehow she's worth millions. She's mad at Elon Musk for having trillions because somehow he's taking it from you, which of course he's not. This is a push

0: for socialism like we've never seen in this country. They used to laugh at people like this 50 years ago. Now they're out there with their hands out saying, you owe me more money, American. If you don't give more money, you hate the poor, you hate the blacks, you hate the Muslims, you hate everybody. It's so stupid. Stupid! I'm just putting it out there. It's just dumb. 833-JOE-PAGS. 833-563-7247. 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Back after this.
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0: Answered with Alessi Ullman at the bottom of the hour. Do not miss that. Do not move past that and not listen to it, because if you're like me, and you are, a lot of you are, you want some answers. You'd like to know what the hell's going on. I mean, why is it that we don't have every bit of information about Epstein? We said that from the start. That's all I want. Whatever you have, just put it out there. If the guy's dead, we're told he's dead. If he's gone, what harm does it bring to show who did what and why and how? And who was he? What did he do for a living? So we get into all that and then some with Alessi Ullman. He is a great YouTuber. He does deep dive stuff where he spends an hour or half an hour or whatever it happens to be on issues that you find to be important. I think you're going to like this guy a lot. We go to the phone lines. It's going to be Josh in Minnesota. Josh, what's going on? Hi.
1: Hey, how you doing?
0: I'm living the dream. Talk to me.
1: Yeah, I was just curious that chick that won the primary in New York.
0: Yes.
1: Did you make the comment that she wanted to wipe her butt with the flag or her hands?
0: Her hands.
1: Okay. And how can somebody want to do that and then be part of our congressional government?
0: Well, she hates the country. She's made it clear she hates the country, yes.
1: She shouldn't even be allowed to run.
0: She's going to win, by the way.
1: God, I hope not.
0: Now she's going to join up with your girl, Elon. I mean, she's just another one who just hates the country. She's also a Muslim. She's somebody who just doesn't like the country or our culture, and she's going to win.
1: That sucks. I mean, we need a red wave this primary.
0: We do, Josh, but you know what? People have to get off their hands and go and vote. I appreciate your call from Minnesota. I love it in Minnesota. Here's that story that he's talking about. Mamdani on election wins. New Yorkers exhausted with status quo politics. It's becoming status quo to have a bunch of progressive socialist loons who hate the country to go and win elections. That's becoming status quo, which I don't like. I think we should probably fix that, but for some reason we're not. That was me adding that. This is from News Nation. New York City Mayor Zoran Mamdani said voters showed they were exhausted with status quo politics by backing Democratic socialists in state and federal primaries on Tuesday. Three Mamdani-backed candidates won their Democratic primaries for seats in the House and six New York State Assembly spots this week, with most ousting incumbent leaders. The mayor said House campaigns led by former city comptroller Brad Lander, who we got into extensively yesterday. He's a Jewish guy that doesn't like Israel, and he beat Dan Goldman. State Representative Claire Valdez, Democrat, I don't know who that is, and Daria Lisa Avila Chevalier show signs of change. The last one is the one that said that she would like to wipe her hands on the American flag. She also is somebody, she's now taking down her X feed or Twitter feed completely, but you can go look her up. There are some tweets and some posts that she's made that just show a stark, deep hatred for the United States of America, like Rashida Tlaib. Like Ilhan Omar, like just down the like Mamdani, like this Tenador guy from Michigan. They just hate the country, and yet here they are infiltrating, and there's nothing you can do about it. Quote, I think what you've seen from New Yorkers, said Mamdani, whether it's in Brad's race, Daria Lisa's race, or Claire's race, is an exhaustion with status quo politics and a desire for something that actually responds to the needs that they have in their own districts, Mamdani said Wednesday during an appearance on MS Now's All In with Chris Hayes. I didn't realize MS Now was really a thing. I thought that was a joke. Sam, is that actually a thing?
2: It's really a thing, no. And it's so confusing.
0: I thought they were kidding.
2: It really is.
0: I thought they were kidding.
2: No, it's MS Now.
0: That's really a network? Yeah. I thought that was like a joke.
2: No. Yeah.
0: Weird. Okay, Lander and Avila Chevalier bested incumbent Democrat Representatives Dan Goldman and Adriano Espalot or something in the Empire State's 10th and 13th congressional districts, respectively. Mamdani said their messaging focused on affordability and the working class, as well as bucking the Trump administration's war in Iran. But at the same time, we're greenlighting tens of billions of dollars for Netanyahu's wars. We're being told, sorry, we just can't help you make a little bit easier to afford your rent check or your groceries or your child care or even your public transit, the mayor continued, making non sequiturs into something he wants us to believe are attached, I added. Quote, and I think that what we saw is that New Yorkers were fed up with the status quo of our politics. where we're stuck explaining why this is best or the best we're going to be or we're going to have, as opposed to advocating for the working person who's been left behind by the same status quo, he added. He hates the country. I want you to understand that. So does the Chevalier person. I'm guessing the other two do as well. Anybody who is a socialist, an admitted socialist, hates the country. Because we're not a socialist country. Some call us a democracy, which we're really not. We're a representative republic, a constitutional representative republic, and he hates that. But they're also using that fact to elect idiots that will do all they can to change things. Remember when Omar said, I'm in Congress to do the work of the Somalian people? She meant it. I think he's in New York to do the work of the Ugandan people. I really believe that. You got people who hate the fabric of our country who are winning offices. Those three are going to win. And nothing you can do about it. Unless we make a rule that if you hate the country, and if you're a communist or a socialist, you can't win election. I mean, unless you make that rule, I'm not sure how you can do that. They're going to win. And little by little, it's going to become a socialist House of Representatives and a socialist Senate. And then your life as you know it now is going to change for the worst. And there are a bunch of idiots listening right now who are younger, who got indoctrinated in school, who think socialism is good. It's not. Prove me wrong. 833-JOE-PAGS. Keep it here.
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4: Here's a look at Lincoln's first forecast. Chance of thunderstorms tonight. Otherwise, mainly cloudy skies expected. Lows dip down to about 60. Northeast winds, 5 to 10 miles an hour. Slight chance for showers. Tomorrow, highs level off around 79. A mix of clouds and sun. I'm weatherology meteorologist Ray Miller on KFOR, FM 101.5 and 1240 AM. 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
5: ABC News, I'm Dave Packer. In a pair of 6-3 decisions today, the Supreme Court has allowed the Trump administration to end legal protection for Haitian and Syrian immigrants fleeing violence or disasters, and allowed the administration to possibly revive an immigration policy used to turn back migrants seeking asylum at the southern border. White House Deputy Chief of Staff Stephen Miller calling the rulings huge wins.
6: On humanitarian issues, the most humanitarian thing that we could do is, which is what we are doing and have done, is to end illegal immigration. That is the most humanitarian thing.
5: An urgent search and rescue operation underway after two earthquakes struck Venezuela. Venezuelan officials saying at least 188 people are dead. Thousands more are missing. Apple raising prices on several of its most popular products just weeks after the CEO Tim Cook told the Wall Street Journal that the move would be unavoidable because of surging memory and storage costs. Several MacBook and iPad models now ringing up $100 to $300 more. This is ABC News.
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0: day one, if you watch or listen to what I do, you know that I want all the Epstein files released. I don't want anything to be uncovered or to be covered up. It should all be uncovered. I don't care what it shows. I don't care who's in trouble. I think enough is enough now. We have the right to know what this is all about. And we thought we were going to get it, and then we kind of didn't get it. I've got Alessi Ullman on. He is a storyteller on YouTube. Is it called Storyteller, your YouTube page, Alessi?
1: Yeah, I would say I'm just a YouTuber. You know, I do investigations. I have no right. professional background other than that, than just me doing some research. And then I right. do some, you know, boots on the ground stuff. But that's about it.
0: I wondered if it was the YouTube page wasn't called Storyteller.
1: No, I would say more than anything, there's some elements of storytelling. I like to do documentaries. I mix it up. I put documentaries that take the life out of me every week when I put one of those out. And then I also do podcasts kind of like this, where I talk to my brother-in-law, or I'll bring on some experts that know way more than I do, trying to educate myself and trying to make myself smarter if I can.
0: I love it. Go follow him, Alessi Ullman. It's A-L-L-A-M-A-N over on YouTube. Great channel to go and subscribe to right now. Let's get into Epstein. I've wanted to know since day one everything. Alessi, I don't think that we should be... anything should be hidden from us. Why should we be in the dark? We were told 3 million pages, 10 million pages. The Southern District of New York has a truckload of pages. They're on my desk, said Pam Bondi. Why don't we know everything about Epstein?
1: Well, definitely seems like there's some level of cover-up, and that doesn't just mutually keep it that it's just the Trump cabinet by any means. Right. I think it's been something that's been going on for a long time. You know, the Biden administration had 4 years, and they didn't discuss it once. And it makes you wonder, you know, why wasn't that brought up? But then, of course, when it comes down to Epstein under the Trump admin, they're very happy to go after him for that. So it really seems like it's a cover up at the highest level. And again, this is all pure

0: spec, or I like to say speculation.
1: Right.
0: I don't have any evidence as to who might behind it or what's behind it, but we do know is there's still 3 million files. You know, it seems to be in the hands of the Trump admin. They have the capability to release it. We've seen prominent Congress people like Marjorie Taylor Greene who have called out and said we should release it. And apparently there's been some conversations with her and Trump on her last days working as a congresswoman, and essentially put it in the phrase that, you know, there's some friends of mine that can get hurt. Apparently that's what was allegedly spoken. So
1: right.
0: I don't know what that means, but optically speaking, it doesn't necessarily look good for the Trump admin. People my age are right now very confused because he ran on it and he didn't need to. That's the thing. He didn't need to run on this, but he made it a big policy where people asked him, he's like, yeah, I'm going to try to release it. And then day one, you know, they had that whole thing where they gathered all the conservative influencers. Yeah. They went out, carried the piece of paper being like, we got the files.
1: Yeah.
0: And it turns out it was everything we kind of already knew.
1: Yeah, and there was nothing new in there. Well, let me piggyback on this. Nancy Mace also wanted them released, and she said she was going to name names. But let's speculate together about the Biden administration not releasing anything. And the reason why I want to go there is they indicted Trump 91 times between the time he was the president and the time he became the president again. 91 times. They did everything, in my opinion, to stop this guy from running and winning again, and they failed. In those 4 years, even if Biden was afraid that his name would show up or some friend's name, they could have redacted all of that and released everything that would have implicated Donald Trump. So I make the assumption that Trump himself is not implicated criminally in anything that's in the Epstein files. So why then aren't we getting all of it? Can it be as simple as my friends might get hurt? And why didn't Biden release anything? If they had the goods on Trump, wouldn't they have released it to stop him from becoming president again?
0: You would think so. Again, it's such a complicated issue at this point where, again, I tend to believe that it's not just a one party thing. I think it seems to be two types, both parties involved, people that have been obviously shown in it. You know, you have recently, I think the greatest example of this being more than just a two party system, but one party uniting on this topic is you have Bill Clinton depositions that took place. And the reason I bring those up is he went out of his way. A guy who is a fierce rival and his wife, Hillary Clinton, fierce rival of Trump in the 2015 election. He went out of his way to say, I just want to say also that Trump's not implicated. Now, I don't know what that means, but this is a fierce rival. This is a guy in 2015, right before the Missouri or the presidential debate between Hillary and Trump, goes on stage and accuses Bill Clinton of sexually assaulting and, you know, doing the horrific things to women. And earlier that day held a press conference with all the accused women that Bill Clinton allegedly touched, rape, all those things. And this is, of course, during the time of the Hollywood Access tape. So you think of the timing of that where it's like, I would say if you ever accused me of some horrific crime like that, I don't think I would be your friend. I think if you're making those shots and calling that against me, I would be furious and angry. But then you have this guy almost a decade later on the Epstein deposition going out of his way, not even being questioned about this from the congressional people that were there in the House committee, and saying, I also want to put out that it, you know, Trump had nothing to do with this or whatever. Optically speaking, when you look at the timeline, it just, I can't help but say there's something there. There's a thread that needs to be pulled on. I don't know why he would go out of his way to do that because, again, like I said, if I ever accused you of something like that, I doubt even 10 years later you would go out of your way to almost defend me in some capacity in regards to something. This would be the nail in the coffin. If you wanted to end Trump right there, nail in the coffin, but he doesn't. So I tend to think, and that, again, I'm not saying Trump at all is – the things that are being said about him, there's no actual evidence saying he's done anything. And as you mentioned, but optically speaking, you wonder in terms of the two parties, why there hasn't been something done in the last 8 years, at least, especially since 2019 when Epstein allegedly died.
1: Yeah, it's Alessi Ullman. Go and follow him over on YouTube. Alessi Ullman, all one word, over on YouTube. Great storyteller, incredible YouTube creator. I'm glad to have you on today. Let me ask you something that you mentioned in passing. Why are people 18 to 35 so interested in this story?
0: I think a lot of it has to do with, one, the whole thing of you have this guy that has intelligence links to possibly the Mossad and CIA. So espionage, that's a topic that interests many young people.
1: Yes.
0: You know, you think of James Bond films, you think of the Americans, Homeland, things that were in the zeitgeist that people were just fascinated by. But then you find out that this guy's like a multi-billionaire. He's trafficking young girls. He has an island. Like, it sets the stage for like a James Bond film. Like, you would think like this guy is literally a James Bond villain.
1: Yeah.
0: And so, personally speaking, you become interested in it. And then once you start to find out the horrific details that there are so many A-list celebrities involved, so many people like Prince Andrew, the royal family implicated, buddy of this random New York guy from Long Island, Epstein.
1: Yeah.
0: You're like, who is this kind of Mr. Magoo dude that shows up everywhere and anywhere? And then he has ties to all these people. He's got photos with Oprah, photos with Bill Gates, photos with Michael Jackson. You're just like, what the heck? How do I not know about this guy? Why is he not all over the place? And then after his, again, alleged death, the suspicions just ran up, you know, in that whatever it was, July or August 2019, when he supposedly offed himself. It was so clear as day to everyone my age being like, there's no way this guy died. When you say the cameras went out, you're saying then all of a sudden that the guys took the shift. The security guards weren't there at the right time.
1: Right.
0: Nothing was adding up. And then apparently, and again, I could be corrected on this, that they took out a double body, another body out, so the camera people wouldn't take photos of it. None of it is making sense. And so because of that, people like myself, a lot of people my age, we've gone ahead and decided to do these deep dive investigations. And then credit to the Trump cabinet, they did release 3 million files. They did release a 2-hour interview of Steve Bannon and Epstein, where we now have something to work with. But again, there's supposedly another 3-6 million. Who knows?
1: Alessi Ullman, he's a great creator over on YouTube. If you were under oath and could possibly spend a lot of time in prison if you didn't give the right answer, what would you say, or who would you say Epstein was? Through your deep dives and your storytelling, your documentary, or your documenting of all this, who was Jeffrey Epstein in your mind?
0: If you put a gun to my head, I would say he is an access agent that worked for the Mossad. And then in 2008, probably around that time when Alexander Acosta in Florida gave him that sweetheart deal, it seems that, you know, the CIA also knew about him at that time. So I think the CIA saw his value, because from what I've heard from former CIA officers, an access agent is valuable in the sense of, you know, if you're going to recruit a Bill Clinton, you can't just go like, oh, I'm going to get blackmail, whatever, he's do whatever I want. Apparently, it's not that easy. Again, that's what they say.
1: Yeah.
0: So in order to get someone right there, one below, you find someone like an Epstein who's in that inner circle. You know, he was a donor to Bill Clinton's 1991 election and was at a couple of the White House, I think 17 times, something like that. So he's right there. He's in that inner circle. He's intimately knowing all the people that are involved. So you get access to that guy, you use Epstein, and then from there you can then build whatever you need and get access to the information to then whatever, get back to your HQ, whatever country you're trying to help in that case.
1: Do you think that Trump screwed it all up in the early 2000s? Because he literally did kick Epstein out of Mar-a-Lago. Epstein was treating a member's daughter badly, and Trump got him out of Mar-a-Lago. But then we also have official records that he contacted the local authorities and said, you got to do something about this Epstein guy. Do you think that he screwed it up somehow? Because, again, I don't know why he's not just signing, let's release everything. I'm with you. I couldn't agree with you more. I do think that there might be some protection of friends going on. But in the day, he didn't mind telling the authorities, this guy's a bad dude, and you've got to do something about him, and he kicked him out of his club. What have you found out researching that part of it?
0: That part of it, it seems, again, very credible in the sense that he tried to kick out that girl that, or kick out Epstein because of what he was doing there. And again, I guess the trail kind of goes cold there in terms of the relation with Trump. So we don't really have any specifics from that point on onwards,
1: right,
0: in terms of the relationship, it was there or not. So, you know, I've seen interviews of Mark Epstein, which is Jeffrey Epstein's brother, his only last living relative. And he's made claims that in confidence, him and Epstein, who were estranged, became close, very suspect character. Nonetheless, he made comments being like, if you knew what I knew on both these candidates, referring to Clinton and Trump during that 2015 election cycle, we wouldn't have an election. So I don't even know if that's

0: necessarily anything. It could be just a nothing burger. But it seems to check out in terms of what he did there back in 2004. You know, I think it was the late Senator John McCain's wife or somebody said, they were like, we knew about this Epstein guy. Everyone knew his reputation. So right. It wasn't like this is some bombshell thing in 2008 with that sweetheart deal. Before then, everyone knew, like, there was this guy. He had an island. He's bringing all these young girls around. People want to go to the island because it's a good time or whatever they think. So there was a reputation about this guy.
1: It's what's amazing about the entire thing is I'm with you. I don't know if he's dead or alive. I mean, there's a legitimate question as to whether this guy really died. He doesn't appear to have been a guy that we've seen on these videos of his testimony and depositions that would never ever harm himself. He's really very full of himself. I don't think this is a guy that would just say, I'm not going to stay in the metro, you know, New York, whatever the holding place was, much longer. Let me put this sheet around my neck. It doesn't make any sense. And you're right. The camera's all going out and what guard fell asleep and there was a change in shift and blah, blah, blah. What do you think really happened? And are you convinced that he's dead? I'm guessing not, because you said allegedly killed himself a few times. Is he still with us?
0: So if you asked me this 4 months ago, I would have said he's probably dead. And then Julian Dory went with former CIA operator Andrew Bustamante, and they recreated the entire cell. And they actually brought in Epstein's old cellmate. They brought in a forensic expert, and they staged it to a T, what it looked like. To like the most minor details from what they have in the photographs. And if you watch that Discovery episode with Julian and Andrew Bustamante going through it, it's very clear it is entirely possible they got him out of there and that they used a body double or something. I don't know if that's actually what happened, but I'm 95% convinced that he's still alive.
1: And by the way, there's a minute missing in the video that was released by the FBI under Cash Patel and Dan Bongino, and nobody ever said what happened in the minute. We're like, well, why is there a minute missing? They're like, this is the whole tape. Don't worry about it. So there is something hinky going on there. But if you, again, gun to your head, the guy was an influence peddler. He was a blackmailer. He was a guy that had a lot of goods on a lot of people, maybe Mossad, maybe CIA, maybe neither, who knows. Do you think we're ever going to find out? Is the truth going to eventually come out?
0: I think there's a select few people out there who probably know that information. In terms of release the rest of the files, you know, I think that's kind of spitting in the wind. I think all those are deleted. All the hard drives, I would imagine, are, you know, scraped. So I don't actually believe we're going to get any more of that information. But there are people who are alive, who knew him, who were around him. You know, we got Ghislaine Maxwell in prison, allegedly, who's still, you know, she's around. She should be investigated. That should be released to the public. We should know what's going on there. We have Steve Bannon, a guy who was with him the last 3 years up until he died, interviewing him with over 16 to 18 hours of interview footage with Jeffrey Epstein, making a documentary to rehab his image. I would love to know, what does he know? I think that guy has a direct line. He had a direct line to him. You know, he was planning, from the files I read, that summer to go on a vacation, going to Zorro Ranch, going to the Paris townhouse, going to his New York City townhouse, all over that summer 2019 with Epstein. And then, of course, he gets arrested in Teterboro Airport in New Jersey, and that's the last of it. So that's someone that I would love to see actually confront the two-hour interview footage that came out. Because since that two-hour interview footage came out, on January 31st, if I'm not mistaken, of this year, we haven't heard a peep about that from the guy who actually conducted that interview with Epstein. So, you know, I think that's a great place to start with someone who was very close to him in his last days.
1: And if you say what really went on there, people say, hey, don't worry about it. Don't bring that up. No, we're good. Can we move on? He was a lowlife. I think that eventually we have to get more answers, but I think that you hit on something that's very, very, very smart. This stuff probably doesn't exist anymore. Whatever was the really, really bad stuff, somebody scraped it, somebody wiped it, somebody bleach bit it, they got rid of it, and we're probably never going to get the real story. I just don't like the narrative that's out there now because it's wholly unbelievable. It is Alessi Ullman. You've got to go and follow him right now, at Alessi Ullman over on YouTube. He's a great storyteller. He's a documentarian. He's a great creator on YouTube. I want you to go and check him out. He's a young guy. The next generation is very inquisitive about what's going on in the news. I really had a good time talking to him. We get into a lot of other stuff here, including the version of the Bible that we have that is being used to talk about why there is an Israel where it is, and you'll be very interested in that. It doesn't question Israel's existence whatsoever. It sort of bolsters a lot of arguments that are out there. Much more to come. Keep it here on the Joe Pag Show. Joe Pag.

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9: I appreciate you stopping by. We liked Alessi. 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People in the chat were saying he's a young guy asking questions. 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It's Kathy Barnett from yesterday, former U.S. senatorial candidate out of Pennsylvania. She's got a book out. She talks about being black in America and being a conservative and the challenges.

0: her in. I think you're going to like it a lot. She's raw. She tells you exactly what's going on, and it's a good long interview that I think that you and the family will like. Go to joepags.com/YouTube. joepags.com/YouTube. You'll see that. The Ted Nugent interview is still doing about 1,000 views per hour. A lot of people interested in that. Go check that out and a whole lot more. Got to get out of here for tonight. There's a lot more coming your way tomorrow. That is Sam. That is Polo. I am Joe. That's going to do it for tonight. Again, all things beyond the show, joepags.com. It's all right there. Have a good night.
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0: Listen, we've got to face reality. 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
5: From ABC News, I'm Dave Packer. The Trump administration is celebrating a pair of 6-3 Supreme Court decisions allowing the president to end legal protection for Haitian and Syrian immigrants fleeing violence or disasters, and allowing the administration to possibly revive an immigration policy used to turn back migrants seeking asylum at the southern border. White House Deputy Chief of Staff Stephen Miller.
6: On the asylum point, we've implemented international agreements all over the world to take in our asylum seekers. So America's doors are closed fully to asylum seekers. We've set up agreements where if you want asylum, then we will find a country elsewhere in the world to take you. It's very simple, a very elegant, very complete solution.
5: But a setback for the administration in a lower court, a federal judge blocked part of President Trump's executive order that would mandate how states run mail-in voting operations. The number is expected to rise, but at this time we know there are at least 188 people dead and more than 1,000 injured after a pair of powerful quakes struck Venezuela. Rescue efforts at this hour to pull more survivors from the rubble. Aid groups and foreign governments are lining up food, water, medicines, and rescuers to help the country. ABC's Victor Oquendo has more from Doral, Florida, where some of those efforts are being staged.
7: With its battered infrastructure, Venezuela was already facing a national crisis, making this emergency response even tougher for acting President Delcy Rodriguez. It comes just months after the U.S. raid removed President Nicolas Maduro. The U.S. military and State Department now sending support.
5: Is the Strait of Hormuz open, or isn't it? Hours after a confirmed Iranian drone attack on a ship in the Strait, President Trump tonight in the Rose Garden saying traffic through the waterway is moving again.
8: We knocked the hell out of them, and now we're negotiating from a position of pure strength. Pure strength. They know that. And the Strait's already open, and we're setting records in the Strait.
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9: 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I've been surfing here since I was a kid. Now, seeing my grandson out on the water, it means everything to me. Watching him and taking in the blue waves.

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2: Immigration facility known as Alligator Alcatraz is closing after less than a year of operation. Florida Governor Ron DeSantis today said the facility was meant to be temporary and that the Department of Homeland Security has other detention options.
3: This was an emergency situation. DHS did not have resources. The funding they got last summer had not passed yet. And they were in a situation where they could not keep these people. They didn't know what to do with them. They didn't have the space.
2: Today was the fifth day in a row of severe weather for parts of the Rockies and Plains, and that threat continues. But it's a different story in the West, where nine states are under fire weather alerts. ABC meteorologist Lee Goldberg has more.
4: At Kansas City Stadium, the site of a World Cup match, an urgent warning to seek shelter as storms move through. Hail covering the ground like snow in Green Bay, Wisconsin, Wednesday.
5: This is insane, man.
4: Heavy rain turning streets into rivers. In Tulsa, Oklahoma, firefighters using a ladder and ropes to rescue a man trapped in a flood-controlled ditch surrounded by raging rapids.
2: No word yet on Lionel Richie's condition after the singer abruptly ended a show in St. Paul, Minnesota. The Grammy winner reportedly told the crowd he felt dizzy during the first show of his new tour. Richie called for an intermission, and eventually his saxophonist told fans that Richie would not be able to continue at the show. Mixed market on Wall Street today. The Dow was up 71 points, the Nasdaq down 118. Dave Packer, ABC News.
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0: Welcome back to the Ramsey Show in the Fair Winds Credit Union studio. I'm Dave Ramsey, your host. Thank you for joining us. Dr. John Deloney, Ramsey personality, number one best-selling author, is my co-host today. Derek's in Chicago. Hi, Derek. How are you?
1: Hi, Dave. How you doing?
0: Better than I deserve. How can we help?
1: Yeah, so I'm an engineer and my wife is a veterinarian. We recently became debt-free by paying off over $120,000 in student loans in the last 11 months.
0: Way to go!
1: Yeah, thank you. Thank you. So we have aspirations of starting a veterinary clinic in the next 1 to 3 years.
0: Cool.
1: And would love to just get your advice on what we should be doing now to prepare for starting this business.
0: Excellent. I love it. Way to go. Well, I'm pretty sure you could do that for $120K, and you did that in 11 months.

0: thought, and it turns out we're not smart enough to beat that. We got to go do it anyway. So what I would do in your situation is I would first admit that what you think this is going to look like when you actually open the clinic is wrong. But we're going to try anyway. Okay, but be ready for some ideas you have about this and your wife has about how this is going to feel, how it's going to look, the way the wallpaper is going to be in the waiting room or whatever is going to be different than she has it in her emotions. So be prepared for your dream to be reformed and pruned as you go along.
1: It's almost like young people leave their parents' house and they think they should buy a house the exact same size as their parents left. You know what I mean?
0: Yeah.
1: Mm-hmm. It's like, hey, you actually got to buy a 900 square foot starter house and over time grow into this amazing thing that you want.
0: So what I'd do it then with that in mind is I would lay down what I think my square footage is that I need, what the location's going to look like, and I would start talking about what the rent is going to look like to open the practice. Then I would start talking about the equipment, and I have a strong recommendation that you buy slightly used equipment from the last veterinarian that didn't do a good job and went broke because they didn't do what we're talking about doing, okay? Because 100% of the equipment she's going to use and the equipment I'm using to speak into called a microphone right now is obsolete in 18 months after you buy it.
2: Yeah.
0: An 18-month-old technology item is a doorstop. There are no 30-year-old x-ray machines except in third-world countries.
2: Okay.
0: You follow me? So the x-ray machine, the MRI machine, the thing she thinks it's going to save puppies' lives or whatever it is, and some salesman with equipment is going to get you so far off kilter on what you've spent that you will never ROI. So the rule we use on equipment purchases around here is minimal functional. What's the least that will get the job done? And then we might go two notches above that. We don't want the best and brightest. We don't want the shiniest unless it's just $2 or something. But most of the best and brightest in your world is $200,000, and you're trying to save the life of a cat. No.
2: Right.
0: Okay? No. And so you just got to be wise about your equipment purchases and then look at your staffing. And so what's it going to take us, and how long is it going to take us to get some business built up, get some new clients and so forth? Those are your costs. Are the number of days that you burn money until you make money, that's cost one. Your setup is cost two. Your rent is cost three. Your staff is cost four. And you lay those things down, and then that's going to tell you how much you need to save. But I think you could probably get it. I'm just wild guess. I'm not a veterinarian. I love veterinarians, and we do a lot of work with them. A bunch of them are being coached in entree leadership. But my guess is if you went minimal functional, you'd do a whole lot for $150,000 to get this thing off the ground.
2: Yeah, that seems pretty consistent with what I've seen. Can I ask you a question about how to save for this? Because we're kind of investing in our Roth IRAs and doing some investing through our work. But should we stop our investing in Roth IRAs and just kind of pile cash in like a high-yield savings?
0: If it's the only way you can get there in 3 years, but I think you might be able to do both.
2: Okay.
0: Based on the fact that you paid off 120 in 11 months while putting nothing in retirement, we need 150, but we got 3 years, not 11 months.
2: Okay.
0: So, you know, you probably can do both. If you want to tighten the timeline up and say, I want to be ready in 1 year and I want to save 150 grand and you want to push pause to get the business open and pay cash for it in 1 year, that's fine. I would not do that for 3 years.
2: Okay.
0: I would not do zero investing for 3 years while I save for this, but I would for one.
2: Yeah. Okay. There's a high likelihood that with the start of this clinic, there would also be a move. And so another part of that equation is potentially, you know, saving up to buy a house wherever we move, things like that.
0: You own a house now?
2: There's a lot of different. No, we rent currently.
0: Okay. Well, then decide which is which.
2: Right.
0: We want to move and buy a house, or we want to move and start a clinic. You might not be able to do both. You

0: I'd have to choose for now. Might buy the house out of the money you make on the clinic.
1: But beware of creep, of scope.
0: Yeah, scope creep.
1: Because, man, the next logical is, well, what if we just built our own? And what if we just bought our own place? And that might ROI. We'll put a business on the back of it, and that will also help pay for it. And there's a new AI machine that says they can do laser MRIs through, you get what I'm saying? Like, it's so easy to sit down and all this thing becomes a $1 million project without even sneezing.
0: Yeah, it's real easy. Yeah. Just start it as raw and make it make money. And when it makes money, grow the business and grow the equipment list with the money you make, not with anything else. What does she make now as a veterinarian?
2: She's only 1 year in, and so she makes 115.
0: Okay. Yeah. I mean, if she's got a 2-year-old practice and is successful, she'll make 200.
2: Okay. Yeah, we have aspirations to start this one practice and grow it into a healthy business, and then start to duplicate that over a region that we want to live in. And so we have high hopes and dreams for this, but we want to make sure
0: the first thing is get the home office straight. Yeah. Yeah, yeah. I, if I'm you, I'm probably going to go whole hog on this and say I'm going to take 1 more year off of investing. I'm going to save enough. I'm going to move, and I'm going to rent, and I'm going to open the clinic and get the clinic profitable, and then I'm going to talk about buying, and then I'm going to grow the clinic and grow the clinic and grow the clinic, and she'll be making $250,000 pretty quick in that world, and it'll be worth the investment, and it's a great field she's in. It's a great field.
1: Just start small.
0: Yeah. Not only do we love animals around Ramsey, but you know, it's just, you guys just have the ability to make a lot of money. And veterinarians, all of them I work with, they're just really smart.
1: Yeah, they're smart and they're great people.
0: Yeah. I just don't run into any of them. They're jerks.

0: Here's something most Medicare agents won't say. 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Chapter's services are completely free to you. 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
0: 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Hi, Dave. How are you?
10: Hi, Dave and John. I hope you all are well.
0: We are. How can we help?
10: I have a question in reference to long-term care. I'm currently 62, and I started working with a fiduciary earlier this year to assist me with some of my investing and increasing my investing. But one of the products that she talked about, or one of the investing opportunities, so to speak, that she talked about at my age was a long-term care annuity that would guarantee a certain income during up to 7 years of time if I was ever unable to work. My plan is to retire when I'm 70, so I've got 8 years to retirement planned anyway.
0: What's the size of your nest egg?
10: Well, right now I have approximately $375,000 in a traditional IRA outside of my 401k. I have about $80,000 in my 401k because I did an in-service rollover into the IRA outside of my 401k. Then I'm back up to $80,000 in my 401k. I've got $80,000 in a high-yield savings account, and I've got $70,000 in my checking account.
0: Okay.
10: So somewhere around $500,000 or $600,000 total.
0: Gotcha. Okay. Good for you. Well,
10: so I'm hoping, and I just started investing in my 401k and stuff probably about 14, 15 years ago. Yes, I'm 62.
0: Okay.
10: And
0: the average nursing home stay is two. And the average nursing home stay is 2.5 years.
10: Oh, okay.
0: And the average cost is $100,000 a year.
10: Okay.
0: So your exposure is $200,000 to $300,000.
10: Okay.
0: Are you married?
10: So that's not. No, I'm single. Don't own a home. I stay with my parents to help take care of them because they're both 85 and don't get around too well. So
0: okay.
10: I stay with them. And my only other expense really is just my daily expenses. Plus, I rent an office for work outside of my home, and that costs me about $500 a month. So really, I don't have many expenses.
0: So if you leave the $600 alone and it's invested at market rates, and let's say it doesn't even do as good as market rates and it only makes 10%, it will double in 7 years. At 69, you would have 1.2.
10: Okay, great.
0: That's without adding
10: anything
0: to it.
10: 16%.

0: So I'm going to self-insure through my nursing home needs. If you want to buy a nursing home policy, you can. They generally only cover about 2 years. No, I would never combine them with an investment or with an annuity under any circumstances. 100% of the time, that's a bad product. I don't your investment advisor.
1: Right. Okay, that's what I thought, and I appreciate that. One thing about the investment, I currently put 16% plus my $11,200 that I can put in until I'm 63 for catch-up contribution.
0: Right.
1: So I'm hoping that I'm going to actually be over that 1.2, hopefully.
0: Yeah, you will be because you're adding to it. I'm talking about just doubling what you've got without adding anything to it. But okay, yeah, you'll be way over that. You should be, 1.6 or so.
1: Oh, good, good. So I'm pretty well covered for my retirement.
0: Assuming you're not putting this in something other than mutual funds. If you're putting in good growth stock mutual funds and you're averaging market rates of return is what I'm going with. Now, I don't know what this advisor, the supposed fiduciary that sells insurance crap that you've got here. I'm worried about that. But
2: walk me through your disdain for annuities.
0: Okay, it comes from two sources, okay? Number one, there's two types of annuities. There's a fixed annuity, which is not what he's talking about. A fixed annuity is simply a savings account with a life insurance company that has really bad terms.
2: Right.
0: Never, under any circumstances, do that. Run. The variable annuity is fine. A variable annuity is a mutual fund inside of an annuity.
2: Okay?
0: So it's going to grow without taxes on it until you cash it out, just like a 401k traditional. Okay? It's a tax-deferred growth in an annuity. That's what it gives you. It gives you tax-deferred growth. They also have a couple other features. You can name a beneficiary, so it goes outside of probate. It's nice that way. And some of them will give most of them these days will give guaranteed minimums on the rate of return and a guaranteed return of principal if the market goes down, most of which, if you leave it alone the 7 years that they require, 99% of the times in the stock market's history, you would have gotten that anyway. So it's a false guarantee, but it's real. It's a real guarantee. It's not needed. If you just left it alone, you'd be fine. Same thing. So you're paying an annuity fee as a commission, and you're paying the mutual fund fees, not just the mutual fund fees. So if you just bought mutual funds, you wouldn't have the fee. And so they're okay, the variable annuity is, because you're in good mutual funds, and you've got a couple other little features that are nice. They're not the end of the world. But unless you have your house paid off, everything paid off, and you're scared to death of risk, and this is all after retirement investing, and it's only an annuity. It's not tied to long-term care. It's not tied to other crap, which his was. Then it's okay.
2: What's the business move for somebody to try to sell you an annuity attached to?
0: They make more money. The bundling, it just becomes the math is horrendous.
2: Gotcha.
0: If you bought the two things separately, you'd come out light years better.
2: Gotcha.
0: The insurance company, the only thing that insurance companies bundle together that end up being to your favor is homeowners and car.
2: Right, home and auto, yeah.
0: Yeah. But if they bundle savings inside of an insurance policy, like whole life and universal, it 100% sucks. Anytime they start putting stuff together, it's for their benefit, not yours.
2: Gotcha.
0: Run, okay? Run away. Then, the second thing is, the only way you can sell a mutual fund if you're a life insurance agent, you're not licensed to sell securities, is you can sell a variable annuity. Because it's got mutual funds inside of it, but your life insurance licensed.
2: Gotcha.
0: But and so most of the time when I hear someone pitching that my financial advisor is selling me, is wanting me to get a variable annuity, it's almost always a life insurance agent, not a financial advisor.
2: Gotcha.
0: And they call themselves, we're fiduciaries.
2: Yeah.
0: We're financial advisors. No, you're not. You're a freaking life insurance agent. 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You just don't have a securities license. This is the only way you can sell a semi-decent product. And so instead of going to get a securities license being a real financial advisor, you're just over there with the whale with Pacific Life.
2: Gotcha.
0: You got a little splash going, right? And there we go. And it's just bull crap. It's just bull, New York Life, Prudential, Pacific Life. These are all whole life insurance companies that sell variable annuities and call themselves fiduciaries. They're not fiduciaries. They're life insurance agents. Mm. And they're old whole life agents is what they are. They used to sell cash value, and some of them have gone to indexed universal or indexed annuities or bull crap. just go buy an index fund or sit down with a real advisor like a SmartVestor Pro, and they'll sit down and show you, and you don't have the fees.
3: Yeah.
0: You only got half the fees that you would have had otherwise. You have fees, but not anywhere near as high, and they're not going to sell you crap like trying to bundle your long-term care insurance for nursing home with your investments. Can you think of a possible reason that that's even logical? It's not. I mean, it's like Sesame Street. None of these things is like the other, you know? So that's my disdain for it, is it comes from knowing how the business works inside the dugout, how baseball works inside the dugout, and it pisses me off.
3: Yeah.
0: But the actual product itself, the variable annuity as a standalone, I am not against them.
3: Okay.
0: In most circumstances. I'm against how they come up and who sells them most of the time.

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2: Here's a look at Lincoln's first forecast. Chance of thunderstorms tonight. Otherwise, mainly cloudy skies expected. Lows dip down to about 60. Northeast winds, 5 to 10 miles an hour. Slight chance for showers. Tomorrow, highs level off around 79. A mix of clouds and sun. I'm weatherology meteorologist Ray Miller on KFOR, FM 101.5 and 1240 AM. Online at KFORnow.com. 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
11: Just about as fine as frogs here. 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
12: 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How can we help?
11: Yes, sir. So I was listening to the show a while back and heard Dr. DeLoney talking about some of the research he's been doing on married couples and everything, and how they tend to do a little bit better, be a little bit more wealthy. And that got me thinking. I lost my wife in December.
12: Oh, my gosh.
11: And,
12: I'm sorry.
11: Yes, sir.
12: How long were you married?
11: And 20 years.
12: What was her name?
11: We were married. So.
13: What was her name, brother?
11: I just was Summer.
13: She's just pretty awesome. Summer.
11: She was great. She was the best.
12: Oh, wow.
11: So,
13: sorry, man.
11: No, I appreciate it. But, you know, I'm not looking to go out and do anything, but I was just kind of curious, you know, what, for somebody in my situation, what's that kind of mean? I mean, am I kind of just stuck where I'm at or what? So anyway, I just was kind of curious.
12: Did you lose the marriage advantage when you lost her? Is that what you're asking?
11: Yeah, I guess that's the question.
12: So how old are you?
11: I'm 46.
12: Okay. And how are you doing financially and in your career and health-wise?
11: My health is fine. Financially, I'm finishing up baby step two, getting ready to start on three.
12: Mm-hmm.
11: And career-wise, I'm doing pretty good.
12: Okay.
11: So.
12: All right.
13: I can tell you, brother, if I was to look back and have lost my wife of 24 years in December, I don't know that I would still know what day it is.
11: You
13: know what I mean?
11: It definitely sucks. You know, we've got four kids.
13: Yeah.
11: And honestly, if it wasn't for them, I don't know where I'd be at.
12: How old are they?
11: I have one that's 19, one that's 17, one that's 15. And then one that's 12, and our 12-year-old is special needs.
13: Yeah.
11: So
13: this is going to sound strange, but my guess is in 18 months and 24 months is when you'll start to not see the pain won't just go away or anything like that, no matter what nonsense people tell you. But you're still in the thick of the black fog of grief
12: right now.
13: And you're such a good man, and you got four kids. Like, you don't have an option other than to get up and to plow through the next day. What I want to challenge you on is spending as little time right now on big existential, what does it all mean questions, because that's like being in the dark, lost in a forest, and thinking about what's the meaning of life. Like, what we need to do is get back to the road. You get what I'm saying?
11: Mm-hmm.
12: Yeah.
13: And so the marriage advantage right now is you have four amazing kids that have a picture of this amazing woman named Summer. And y'all built something together. Y'all have got this legacy that's going to outlast both of you. And anything beyond honoring her and getting up the next day and doing the next right thing for us a long time. That's where you need to spend your energy. Does that make sense?
12: So,
11: yes, sir.
12: Yeah. The marriage advantage is a series of averages over a large set of data.
13: Over a long period of time.
12: Over a long period of time. And so if you're not married today because you lost your wife 6 months ago, you are not at a distinct disadvantage, okay? But the marriage advantage mm-hmm. points out that over the scope of life, those that are married over a 40-year, 50-year period of time live longer, report better life satisfaction and happiness. They report higher levels of wealth, way higher levels of wealth, over a long period of time. That's the marriage advantage. And there's a whole set of data and a whole set of research, a bunch of research projects that back all of that up. But also there's a piece of data that says this. If you are 19 years old and your parents got divorced and you marry someone whose parents got divorced, you are much higher likelihood statistically to get divorced than two 19-year-olds whose parents stayed together if you get married, right? But that doesn't mean that just because both of your parents got divorced that 100% of the time you're going to be the same statistic.
13: It's not deterministic. It's correlative. It's not causal, right?
12: Exactly. It doesn't cause that to happen. And so, so what behaviors are, what do you have to solve for in that? Well, you solve for the things that some are brought to the table.
13: Right.
12: And you keep living your life that way, and then you've still got that portion of the marriage advantage. Plus, you don't really have a choice. You're here.
13: Yeah.
12: And so you've got to, you're solving for, I'm not going to be the average.
13: Right.
12: I'm going to be the one that beats the average and causes the average to come up. And that's what those two 19-year-olds with divorced parents prove.
13: We're going to have to do different things.
12: And the statistics are, if you've known each other for 3 weeks and you get married, 90% of those marriages don't last. Okay? But you do meet people that were married, that knew each other 3 weeks and were married for 40 years.
13: And they got up every day and decided, yeah.
12: And they just, so they beat the odds, so to speak.
13: The main, if you distill all the way down the marriage advantage, two people doing a thing over time together, us two ride or die, gives you margin. It gives you the ability that when one of you can only carry 20%, the other person's carrying 80%. It is two people pulling in the same direction. And that's what you did for 20 years.
12: And that's what that's what the hole in your life is.
13: That's exactly right.
12: That's what you miss.
13: Right.
12: But that doesn't mean you're, quote, deterministically doomed.
13: Right.
12: At all. Not even close. That's the point of this. Yeah. So,
13: dude, we're sorry for your loss, brother.
12: Yeah, very sorry. Very sorry. You're going to make it, and you're not going to miss out on the marriage advantage. You've already had the advantage.
13: But again, spend the least amount of time thinking about those big
12: that
13: picture
12: kind
13: things.
12: Of stuff, yeah.
13: Honor your wife. Write her a letter every day. Get up and do the next right thing for your kids. You're a good, good man.
12: Anna's in Los Angeles. Hi, Anna. How are you?
14: Hi, I'm great. Good day, Dave.
12: Hey, what's up?
14: Yes, just a little background. I'm from Silicon Valley and work in a healthcare industry. I'm 54 years old, plan to retire in 2 years, married. I have two kids that just graduated from college. And my question is it a smart idea to buy short-term rental for tax purposes? Just because this year our combined salaries will be around $750,000. And
12: the only short-term rentals that create a tax advantage are those that lose money.
14: Okay.
12: So your depreciation on the property, your depreciation schedule is larger than your income, which it would not be on a short-term rental.
14: So the bonus depreciation and the cost segregation won't help at all?
12: No. If you actually lose money, then you save money. But if you want to do that, just give it to a charity. It's the same write-off.
14: Okay.
12: Don't lose money to save on taxes. If somebody's telling you to do that, get away from them. They're dumb. No. And short-term rentals are a nightmare, Anna. I mean, you're talking about buying Airbnbs to save on taxes while you're making all this money because you're smart people. And now you just turned yourself into a hotel maid because every time somebody screws up the sheets over there at your Airbnb, you're over there changing the sheets.
13: Yeah, find something that
12: gross.
13: You and your spouse really believe in and donate to that.
12: Yeah, much easier. Don't go losing money and turn yourself into a hotel maid when you're making $1 million a year. Just to say, I'm in the short-term rental business. Oh, God. gross. Yeah, there's talk about high maintenance, pain in the butt to operate. Airbnb, I mean, it's like running a Motel 6. Can you imagine?
15: Leave the light on.
13: No.
12: Yeah.
13: Lights off.
12: Killing me, Tom.
13: Lights off.
12: Tom Baudet. You remember him?
13: Oh, yeah.
12: Leave the light on. We'll leave the light on for you. Yeah.
13: That's because we don't know how to turn it off.
12: We have a lockbox on the front door. We'll leave the light on for you.

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3: Our scripture of the day, Proverbs 25:21. If your enemy is hungry, give him food to eat. If he is thirsty, give him water to drink. Ben Franklin said, love your enemies, for they tell us your fault, for they tell you your faults. I've never heard that one. That's good. Maria's in Atlanta. Hi, Maria. How are you?
4: Hi, Dave. This is Maria. How are you doing?
3: Better than I deserve. What's up?
4: Okay, so I read your book, and I'm planning to save $1,000 in 401k, and I've already included it in my budget. And I also need to take about $262 taken out of my paycheck every month for medical and all that stuff, because I'm a civil engineer. And I recently graduated with my master's in engineering, and I'm also planning to live rice and beans. And then I have an electric car, so you know my charging is gonna be budgeted to like $40 per month. If I can't make that, then I'm gonna have to take the bus.
3: How can we help you, hon?
5: Yeah, what's going on?
4: Okay. My situation is that I'm a civil engineer, and I recently graduated with my master's degree, but I've been fired at 9 different civil engineering jobs since I graduated with my BS and back in 2017.
5: Why do you keep getting laid off? What's happening?
4: I have this, I was immature, you know. Over time, I realized that it's like corporate. So corporate is very strict, stringent, like kind of like military style. Because I work in like different projects, government projects and all that stuff. And they want you to stay calm under pressure. And I wasn't able to do that at the 9 different jobs. So that's why I got laid off or like let go, fired.
5: So have you done the work on emotional regulation? Because it sounds like if you went and got a degree as a nurse, and every time you saw blood or had to put a needle in somebody's arm, you passed out. That's a critical part of that job, right?
3: So a critical part of your job is staying calm and regulated.
5: Right. So it may be that you've reached a point where you say, I either can't make the leap to do this thing, or I don't have it in me to go put in the work to go learn these skills of emotional regulation so that I can do this job.
3: Have you sought some professional help, like a therapist, to help you?
4: Yes, I've gotten therapy help, and I've also joined the union at my last job and realized that, you know, it's the corporate system, and within that corporate system, you have to basically make it through in order to make it through the corporate world.
5: Yeah, but corporate is just like this amorphous word. Just don't use that word anymore. Think of it this way. If I agree to do a job for a company and I shake hands with them and they say, we'll give you this amount of money for this job, A, they have to believe I can do the job, both in temperament and in skill. And in social ability, like I'm a person that other people can work with. And then I got to show up every day and do that job. It's not about corporate. It's not about start. Every job on planet Earth, whether you're a lawn person or you're working for a company with 10,000 employees, is going to say, here's the job.

0: then there's a social component. Here's how we do this job here. And then I get to choose as the employee whether I do that or I've got to go get some additional training so that I can meet these needs.
1: Mm-hmm.
0: You get what I'm saying? It's not this this thing called corporate out there. It's when I sign up to do any job anywhere at any time, I'm signing up for a particular culture, a particular vision, a particular set of values, and a particular job skill.
2: Yeah. How long did you see a therapist?
1: I started seeing a therapist back in 2023,
0: okay.
1: Right after COVID. And because I was unemployed for about a year and a half during COVID. So it's not a problem for me to get another job. The issue is me keeping a job.
2: Yeah, that's what we're talking about.
1: Soft skills.
2: Yeah, how long did you meet with the therapist from 23 to what, now?
1: To now.
2: And how often do you meet with them?
1: I meet with him weekly.
2: Okay, is he explaining for you how to maintain your composure and your calm in the middle of working on an engineering project with other people?
1: I didn't realize that up until now because I also saw, you know, different therapists because I couldn't afford it. Mm-hmm. So I kept switching therapists.
0: So I want you to sit down with your therapist after you've been seeing the same person for a couple of years. I want you to say these words. I would like to run some scenarios, do some role playing in here so that I can practice. And a good therapist will walk alongside you, set you up in situations, and then we'll practice whatever we got to practice for these social interactions so that you can improve a skill set. Just going in therapy and talking about it over and over and over again isn't going to help you. At this point, we need some real skills that we can practice in the real world. And so continue putting that work in.
2: Yeah, there's an old book that came out years ago called EQ, and the author makes the point in the book that's called emotional quotient, that the ability to manage your emotions and manage and interact with relationships positively is a higher indicator of success than IQ, than intelligence.
0: Yeah.
2: So the ability to play well with others is a bigger deal, but your ability to do that, he measured on EQ. And so if your EQ is low and your IQ is high, you're very smart, but you're horrible with relationships and regulating, managing to keep your emotions under control and pressure, then you're going to struggle in any career.
0: Correct.
2: There's not a career that keeps you from doing that.
0: Even being 17 years old, working the lunch rush at Burger King. It got overwhelming, right? And everybody has to keep their cool. So any job anywhere is going to have those inflection stress points.
2: Yeah, and so working on your EQ makes you maintain your employment, which gives you the income then to start talking about, you know, getting the electric car charged, getting your budget going, getting your 401k going, getting your emergency fund in place and all of those things. But, you know, getting and keeping a job is dependent upon you managing your behavior differently than you have in the last 9 jobs.
0: Right. And it sounds like you're putting the work in, but let's get real tactical now and start practicing social exchanges.
2: Hey, Doc, I want to play pretend how this is going to feel.
0: Right.
2: And then see if he can get you to lose your cool.
0: Yeah. And then walk with you through
2: regaining. If you can lose your cool in the therapist's office, then you can learn how to not lose your cool.
0: That's right. Yeah.
2: And get back in control. That's a good suggestion. Very good. Yeah, there is and that's why, you know, at the core of that is why getting a degree, getting a 4-year degree as a promise of success is a lie.
0: Correct.
2: Because if your EQ sucks and you got a 4-year degree and you graduated thank you laude or magna cum laude, either one, you're still going to suck at your job.
0: That's right.
2: You're not going to be able to pull it off because you always have to do this with people.
0: A lesson somebody taught me of all places, a casting agent back when I was 21 years old in Los Angeles told me this wisdom, and it stuck with me when I was 21 years old. They said, there's about 10 people in this town. This is back when Hollywood was buzzing and, you know, in the late 90s. There's about 10 people in this town that can run roughshod over everybody and kind of get away with it because they're super mega ultra stars. He said, but most casting decisions are made on this question. do I want to spend the next 3 months with that person? Do I want to spend the next 2 months with that person all day, having dinner with them, waking up in the morning in the makeup trailer? And most decisions are made, because there's a lot of talented people, most decisions are made, is this a good person I want to be around?
2: Yeah.
0: And that stuck with me. Like,
2: do you play well with others?
0: Be a good person to hang around. Yeah.
2: That puts this hour of the Ramsey Show in the books. We'll be back with you before you know it. In the meantime, remember, there's ultimately only one way to financial peace, and that's to walk daily with the Prince of Peace, Christ Jesus.

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2: From ABC News, I'm Dave Packer. Southcom announcing tonight that two U.S. Navy ships and aircraft in the Caribbean have been assigned to support U.S. relief operations in Venezuela after a pair of powerful and deadly earthquakes. The death toll at 235 so far.
3: Earthquake experts warn the death toll could top 10,000.
4: Jofran!
3: As families frantically search by flashlight for their loved ones. At least 25,000 are still unaccounted for. American tourist Jason Wang made it out alive. He was about to get into a cable car when the quake struck.
5: It started to shake, and then I felt the ground shaking a little bit, and then just mass panic. Like everyone was just bolting the door.
3: So many in need, patients evacuated from a damaged hospital lined up on the street.
2: ABC's Victor Akendo. Hundreds of thousands of people now face deportation after the Supreme Court today allowed the Trump administration to end legal protections for migrants fleeing violence and natural disaster in Haiti and Syria. Massachusetts Governor Maura Healey slamming the ruling today.
6: This Trump policy makes no sense for our families, our economy, our communities, our country. It allows President Trump to rip away protections from families and children, children who fled devastating earthquakes and violence in their own countries.
2: The High Court also ruling that asylum seekers could be turned away at the border. Another attack in the Strait of Hormuz.
7: Less than 24 hours after President Trump declared that the deal with Iran was going well.
8: Iran is being very nice. They're agreeing to everything that I want.
7: U.S. officials tell ABC News Iran attacked a cargo ship attempting to cross the Strait of Hormuz.
2: ABC's Jonathan Carl, Iranian-run Persian Gulf Strait Authority, warning against any vessel passing through the strait to remain inside routes designated or face consequences. You're listening to ABC News.
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2: Google and the TSA are teaming up for Touchless ID, a plan to allow passengers to get screened for their flights without having to carry a physical ID. People will be able to scan their passports into their Android phone. Facial recognition will confirm identities. ABC's Sam Sweeney has more.
11: If you don't have an Android or you don't have Google Wallet, you can still load your information with most of the major U.S. airlines. It's now available in roughly 65 airports, but you can expect it to grow in the coming months and years.
2: Deliberations will continue in the arson trial of Jonathan Rindernecht, who's accused of setting the California blaze known as the Palisades Fire. The jury in the case sent a note to the judge today saying they were deadlocked. ABC's Melissa Adan has more.
4: He was arrested near his current home in Melbourne, Florida. And among the evidence, police say they recovered an image of a city on fire that authorities say the suspect created using ChatGPT. Well, investigators say the evidence also points to just a suspect obsessed with fire. At this point, he is facing a minimum of 5 years and a maximum of 45 years in prison if he is found guilty.
2: The January 2025 Palisades fire was the most destructive in Los Angeles history. Sources tell ABC News defense attorneys for Luigi Mangione have spoken to federal prosecutors about a possible guilty plea. Mangione's previously pleaded not guilty in the murder of United Healthcare CEO Brian Thompson. Dave Packer, ABC News.
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0: 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Open phones here at 888-825-5225, Jackson, New York. Hi, Jack, how are you?
1: I'm doing very well. How are you, Dave?
0: Better than I deserve. How can we help today?
1: Oh, hope you can help me. My mother, after Dad died, went on a series of cruises. And as you may or may not know, on cruise ships, they have art auctions where basically you're buying overpriced art after you've had a few drinks and everything. And my mother, on a series of six cruises, spent $1.1 million on cruise ship art. You can't get into her house. There's so much cruise ship art in the bedrooms and everything. My brother and I are trying to sell it at auctions and stuff. We're only getting 10 cents or 20 cents on the dollar. And I know you good folks have seen it all. I thought maybe you could give me a suggestion or something.
2: This is a new one for me, Jack. Well done, brother.
0: Wow. Wow. That's disturbing.
2: Yeah.
0: So how many?

0: Is she broke now?
1: Good question. She has, she's living comfortably as opposed to super comfortably. So she's getting by. She's not worried where next meal's coming from, but the little extras, that's where she, you know, she's struggling with.
2: Yeah, we're not, there's not another $1 million to buy art with.
1: No, thank goodness. No, there is not.
0: Does she recognize she has a problem?
1: She did towards the very end. And we had no idea she was spending that kind of money. Again, we thought, nah, it's not good, it's sloppy. But she saved all her life. She was a use the same tea bag twice type of person. Mm. And she just, I think she lived with her parents, got married to my father, who would have squashed it in 2 seconds.
2: How long after he passed did this go on?
1: It started about, I'd say a year and a half to 2 years after he died.
2: So this was her wicked, weird way of grieving. Wow. Man, I'm sorry. Exactly. I've been on cruise ships. I've seen those art auctions. I have purchased precisely $0 in that stuff. I'm not an art critic. I don't know anything about art, nor would I know where to move it. You know, what I would do is this. Is she mentally incompetent or just dumb?
1: I think she was just dumb. She has it's almost like her.
2: Because otherwise, if she met with her medical doctor, he would say she was in her right mind. She was just grieving in a very inappropriate way.
1: Well, she was remarried at the time.
2: Where did he go?
1: But he just didn't do anything. He just didn't do anything. He's kind of not the type of guy that would tell her what to do. And keep in mind, that was her money. My father, it was their money to get.
2: Yeah, I got that. But still, yeah. I mean, if you love somebody and they're doing something stupid, you stand between them and stupid. But Bozo has no backbone. All right. The only thing that pops into my head, and I have no idea, is if I were you guys, I would get in touch with the cruise line and try to work your way into the publicity side of the cruise line or the customer service side of the cruise line and say, here's what has happened on your cruise line. Was it all on one line?
1: I think so.
2: Yeah, probably.
1: Maybe two different, but it's the same company.
2: Yeah, and I would just say, here's what's happened on the line. So we have a widow here that you all accidentally took extreme advantage of. We're not saying there was malicious intent on the part of the cruise, but the cruise just took $1 million from her for art that's not worth $1 million. And we're going to ask you to buy it back and put it on the cruise ship and resell it and make your money back as a PR decision.
1: Okay.
2: Because you don't really want me telling the whole world on social media that your cruise line took $1 million from a widow. And I'm getting ready to.
1: Yeah.
2: And I honestly don't think you guys did it on purpose, but I do think you need to do something about it because you should have had some kind of checks and balances in place because you've got widows and old people cruising with you every day. And if you guys are taking advantage of the other people at this level, even if you don't mean to, you should stop it. It's wrong. And so, like, if my company had done this accidentally, we would probably consider at least at some percentage, 50% or something, taking the inventory back in and trying to help the lady out because obviously she's out of control and we were contributing, not knowing it, but we were contributing if my company did that.
0: Or one thing about our company is we want people to be better off after they've been with us than before. And if we find out somebody was exponentially worse off,
2: right? Yeah, we would try to help fix that. But I do honestly, it's not like it's a gambling thing. So if it's a gambling thing and your name shows up on the watch list of problem gambler, they shut you down and keep you from gambling. But they don't have that for art auctions,
0: right? Yeah. Especially on cruise ships, right?
2: There's no database to. That they should have been

0: accessing to protect them. I mean, it's just a customer. They got millions of customers, and this customer just liked art, and so our cruise ship art in particular.
1: But also wasn't well or healthy at the time.
0: Yeah.
1: I'm
0: going to ask for some mercy from and some help.
1: That's it.
0: Some help.
1: Mercy. Yeah.
0: And I'm not going to do it with accusing you guys of having done something wrong, but I am going to say the net result is you caused something wrong to happen, and we're going to ask for some help.
1: Yeah. It's a new wrinkle that she's remarried. If she wasn't married, I would get with you and your siblings and sit down with mom and say, we would like to take ownership of your finances. We want to help out from here on out. And we'll make sure you got a roof over your head. We'll make sure this money is managed well. It's complicated now that she's got a new spouse that they may want to co-manage that together or whatever. But I would sit down and at least offer the help you can.
0: I've heard...
1: I've just never heard this one.
0: Seen hundreds of thousands of dollars on shopping network.
1: Sure, oh yeah.
0: Seen that they're sitting lonely.
1: Yeah.
0: And just keep calling so they can talk to somebody and buying whatever stuff. Mm-hmm. They got a basement full of stuff they don't need. I've seen that multiple times over the years. The art auction on the cruise ship, this is the first one.
1: First one.
0: 35 years. You got to have a new one every day.

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4: What's up?
5: Well, we are done with baby steps 1, 2, and 6. And we've been done with those for more than 4 years now. Plus, we have about a 3 months saved for an emergency fund. But for the last 4 years, we've been stuck and not able to save it all and don't really see any possibilities of moving on to step 4. And our kids are out of the house, which is at least 8, 9 years away.
4: You don't have a payment in the world.
5: No.
4: And you're stuck.
5: Yes, sir.
4: Where's all the money going?
5: Well, we don't have a mortgage, but you can call paying for our 2 kids' private school a mortgage because it is almost a fourth of our take-home pay.
6: Well, that's where it is.
5: That's where that is. And I mean,
4: what is your household income?
5: Monthly?
4: Annually? Monthly? I don't care.
5: Well, annually we have just about $100,000.
4: And $25,000 is going to private schools, which leaves $75,000 with no payments.
5: Correct.
4: Minus food and lights and property taxes.
5: Yeah, and a lot of gas. We live about 35 minutes from anything, so we spend a lot of money on gas.
4: Not that much gas. There's not $70,000 worth of gas.
6: Yeah. Where's it going for real? Do y'all budget it out?
5: Yes, sir, we do. We did the FPU about 10 years ago, and so we're not using the app, but I do on our computer a monthly budget, and we pretty much stick to it. Besides, we have had some medical bills that we've had to pay. So I would say probably over $500, $600 a month, probably more than that, we're paying towards medical things.
4: Who's
5: and,
4: ill?
5: I have Lyme, and also my husband, we've had all kinds of things. He had to have surgery and missed out on 2 months of work this year. So that's this year.
6: What? Tell me about the private schools, because $25,000 for 2 private school tuitions, either that's very inexpensive private schools, or that's not the real number. Is it more than $25,000 a year?
5: Well, we have a partial tuition grant. So right now, we're paying about, when I said a quarter of our take-home pay besides, you know, whatever's taken out of the paycheck, which includes some dental and that kind of thing. But we're paying right now $1,400 a month for both of the girls to go.
4: And you have, because you've got some kind of a subsidy, is that what you're saying?
5: Oh, yes, sir. Yes, sir.
4: Okay.
5: We have a little bit of a grant.
6: Just the math isn't mathing for me, and it may be me. But I can't make the numbers work.
4: $100,000 is $8,300 a month, so you should be taking home right around $7,000, $6,500 to $7,000, not counting health insurance and not counting 401k.
5: Yeah.
4: Are you putting money in 401k?
5: No, sir, we're not. We're taking
4: okay,
5: home.
4: So what are you getting home with, $6,500, $7,000?
5: About $6,600.
4: Okay, good guess, Dave. And
5: yep.
4: So minus $1,400, right?
5: Yes, sir. That's
4: minus food and lights and car gasoline for a 35-mile drive.
6: So let's say that's $2,000 a month. Yeah.
4: There's still thousands of dollars missing in this discussion.
5: Well, I can give you some of our biggest line items. You know, we do tithe every month. We've got our, we set aside for property taxes. We got our, we do medical needs sharing ministry, which is, that's about $800 a month.
4: So you do, you're not purchasing health insurance at work then?
5: Correct.
4: Okay. All right. No problem with any of that. That still doesn't get you there.
5: Yeah, well, we can add in some of our other items, like you said, like electricity, homeowners insurance, internet, phone. Like I said, we don't eat out. I'm looking down our budget to see some of our bigger line items. I mentioned the medical stuff.
4: Okay, why have you? I'm not debating it, but since the largest item in the budget so far is still what you started with and that what you led with, and that's private schools. Why have you made the decision for private schools?
5: We really enjoy and value the education that our girls are getting at the school where they go. And
6: I totally support that, but could they each not earn $700 a month?
5: Well, they're 9 and 13, so...
6: Oh, I thought you said the kids were out of the house. I'm sorry.
5: Oh, no. I said that.
4: So you value the education, the quality of the education or the content of the education?
5: Both. It's a very good school, and we see the way the seniors turn out when they leave the school, and they have a really good portrait of a senior there.
6: So the thing you have to own is you're making a values-based decision on... We want our kids to maybe look like this kind of senior someday, and we want to have no retirement, and we want to have no savings. I mean, at some point, there's a math problem, and it's a very uncomfortable decision to look at, hey, we don't want to buy insurance through our business. We want to do this ministry sharing program. Okay, that's a choice you can make. All of these things here are choices. We want to drive an F-250 instead of a Prius. Like, all these things are choices. We want to live way out in the country because we like that life instead of selling our house and maybe moving closer to town. All of these things, at some point, medical's not a choice. Food, it sounds like it's not a choice. Y'all aren't extravagant. But these other things are choices.
4: And I'm still not finding it all.
6: I'm not either. But you have to balance. We're choosing this over this. I think, Dave, one of the illusions is... I should be able to do everything I want, regardless of how much money I've got in front of me. And it's just not the way it works. It's just not. I say this with all of the grace.
4: Can you imagine where she would be if they had two car payments, a student loan, and a MasterCard payment like most people?
6: Correct, yeah.
4: They would be bankrupt?
6: Yeah, they'd be over. It'd be over.
4: And they make $100,000 a year?
6: Right.
4: See, that's what doesn't compute.
6: Yeah.
4: There's something off. I think you guys are making choices, but there's also some kind of a mystery here in the budget. And I would want you to sit down with your spouse and the two of you look at this budget very, very carefully and say, okay, we're starting with $8,333 a month. That's $100,000 a year minus taxes. We're getting home with $6,600. And then after we pay property tax and lights and water and food, and transportation, here's what we have left, and here's what we're choosing to do with what we have left, and is that what we want to choose?
6: Is that what we want to choose?
4: And then that's what you've got to decide. So I don't hear extravagance.
6: No.
4: I just can't fill up all the $1,000 holes I have in the math while I'm working with you here. I can't get there. I got $6,600 minus $1,400, minus property taxes, minus food and lights and water, and minus $800, minus a tithe of $660 bucks. And, or maybe you're tithing on the gross $830 bucks. Okay, either one. Still not there.
6: Yeah.
4: I'm still not down to zero. And I don't hear massive amounts of waste or something. I just don't know what it's going to. And usually when I'm having these discussions, I can keep talking, and all of a sudden a $1,200 car payment appears, and I know what's going on. But I've not found that in this discussion. So I'm sorry I wasn't able to be more help. But that's the thoughts I have on what you guys are facing, Heidi. I would dig further into it And then, as John said, consciously make the choices. There's a thing called opportunity cost on money. By choosing to do A, I am simultaneously choosing to not do B and C.
6: And own that choice.
4: Yeah.
6: It's not happening to you. It's a choice you're making in the affirmative.

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2: Here's a look at Lincoln's first forecast. Lows dip down to about 60. Tonight, under mainly cloudy skies, with a chance of thunderstorms. Winds out of the northeast, 5 to 10 miles an hour. Slight chance of rain showers. Tomorrow, daytime highs approaching 79. Sunshine mixed with clouds at times. I'm weatherology meteorologist Ray Miller on KFOR-FM 101.5 and 1240 AM. 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
0: 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Jordan is in Houston. Hey, Jordan, how are you?
15: I'm doing well. How are you guys doing?
0: Better than I deserve. How can we help?
15: Well, so me and my wife, we got married a year and a half ago, and her parents very generously paid for the wedding. But a kind of a piece of fine print that I was unaware of when they offered to do that was that any dollar that we spent above what they had allotted, we would owe back to them. And I was essentially uninvolved in the planning of the wedding and wasn't aware of that. And so pretty quickly after we got married, we got a bill sent to us for a few thousand dollars that, you know, they told us, hey, there's no interest on it. Pay it back when you can. But as we're starting to, we recently purchased a car in cash from a member of my family, which has kind of resurfaced this conversation with my wife of what's our plan for paying this off. And her parents have had a lot of conversations with her about it, but never with me. And so I was just going to ask for help how to move forward with this.
16: You said it was in the fine print. So did your wife know?
15: Mm-hmm. She did know.
16: Okay, then pay it off. Stop the conversation and pay it off today.
15: Okay.
16: Like you're it's costing you all mental calories. It's going to cost you a relationship. And like I can sit here all day and pontificate like, man, that was not cool to get a bill from your, but that was the handshake agreement they made with their daughter.
0: How much is it?
15: Yeah.
0: How much did she, your wife go over budget on your wedding?
15: A little over $4,000.
0: Okay. And you paid how much so far?
15: A few hundred, maybe 500.
0: And what's your household income?
15: $140,000.
0: Okay, so write them a check.
16: Today.
15: Cool.
0: Your wife made her parents a promise. And, lesson learned, we don't do any deals that we don't both know about.
15: Yeah.
0: Ever. Particularly with your freaking parents, who are Pharisees. Got it? No more money deals with your parents, honey, ever.
15: Word.
0: Yeah, because this is awkward, strange, weird, but she did the deal. Write the check.
16: And it may be her parents are struggling and they stretched and did whatever. And
0: nah, they're just weird. It's $4,000. Who sends a bill their kid for $4,000? I mean,
16: I know. I'm trying to be generous.
0: I'm not. done. We've had three of them get married, and the budgets were horrendous, and they stuck to their budgets. We laid out the budget ahead of time. We agreed to fund it, and if it went over that, they came out of their pocket with it. We didn't come out of our pocket. They didn't go over. They stuck to the budget. It was generous. They had a great wedding. We had big parties. We loved doing it. I love big parties. I love weddings and babies and grandkids and all the things that happen when you have weddings. It's all awesome. Go do all of it. But parents, seriously, and kids, don't make a deal like this and not tell your spouse, your fiance, oh, I promised my dad $40,000 back. Oops, I forgot to tell you. Thank God it's only four.
16: Right.
0: Shoot.
16: Right, and you make $140,000. Write the check today.
0: Yeah.
16: Say, sorry it took so long.
0: Not worth it.
16: It'll never happen again.
0: And I promise you it'll never happen again because we will do no more money deals with you people ever.
16: Yes.
0: Because you didn't bother to include me, and you should have. In that discussion, that's the parent. That's on the parents.
16: You think so? I think it's on the wife.
0: Oh, absolutely. They should have included her. I promise you, if I'm looking at Rachel Cruz going, if you go over this, you got to pay, I'm going to look at Winston and say, and oh, by the way, she's going to be your problem.
16: That's fair. It's going to be y'all's problem.
0: I'm going to man up, right? I did tell him that, but it wasn't about money.
16: Yeah.
0: Winston, she's going to be your problem now. He reminds me of that occasion.
16: Yeah, sometimes Winston's sitting on my front porch, and he's like, man, it's my problem.
0: Going to see Dr. Deloney. Randy's in Shreveport. What's up, Randy?
17: Doing good. How are you, Dave?
0: Better than I deserve. What's up?
17: Okay, so give you kind of a backdrop. So I retired last year in March at the age of 63. And my mother passed away in May of that same year.
0: Oh, man.
17: And she willed her farm to me and my sister. There are no other names within that will other than my sister's and mine.
0: Mm-hmm.
17: So now I'm just beginning to get on Social Security. She's been on Social Security for a long time. And with the earnings cap and IRMA and everything else, can we secure the farm in a trust so that we don't get hit with capital gain tax?
0: Are you going to sell it?
17: More than likely, yes.
0: Okay. Well, your basis in the property is its market value at the time your mother passed away, 1 year ago. Okay?
17: Okay.
0: So what was the farm worth a year ago?
17: Okay, so this farm was recently reappraised by the county.
0: No, the county doesn't count.
17: At the time she...
0: What do you think the farm's really worth? The county's a tax assessment. That's not an actual value. That's just assessment for taxes. It's not an appraisal.
17: Okay.
0: What do you think, if you were going to put it on the market, what would you put it on the market for?
17: Probably around $1 million.
0: Okay. Was it worth more than $1 million last year when she passed? Probably not.
17: Probably not.
0: Yeah. It wasn't worth $700,000 and went up $300,000 in 1 year, right?
17: Yeah. Actually, the appraisal went from $300,000 to $700,000 in 1 year.
0: That's the tax assessment.
16: That's not the real estate market.
0: That is not Absolutely. A real appraisal. Hear me. Okay. Your tax assessor does not give you accurate values. Zillow does not give you accurate values. You have to get an actual appraisal on the property. And you could do that based on a year ago. So here's the thing. Let's pretend for a second that the farm a year ago was worth $1 million and the farm today is worth $1 million and you sell it for $1 million. You have zero taxes. You've had no gain because your basis in the property for purposes of calculating capital gains and the gain is over the amount over the basis. Your basis is the value, the market value, not the tax assessor, not Zillow, the real appraisal at the time of death. And it's only been 1 year and it's a farm in Louisiana. It's probably not gone up in value hardly at all in 1 year, maybe a little bit, but not much.
17: Yes.
0: And if it did, it's probably going to get eaten up with selling cost anyway. So you need to see your tax professional. And if you don't have one, just go to RamseySolutions.com. And what I would do is sell it, and I would claim that it was sold for market value and there was zero gain. If you're ever audited, you'd have to go back and have an appraisal done at the time of death and compare that to the actual sale price to prove that there was no actual gain. But I don't think you have any gain. If you had $100,000 gain, it's only $15,000 worth of taxes. It's not that big a deal.
16: And this is news to me. I'm glad you're teaching me this. So if she had sold that farm right before she passed, she would have had to pay taxes, capital gains, on all the growth from when she got it.
0: Exactly.
16: But if she held on to it and passed it.
0: It's called a stepped-up basis.
16: Okay.
0: So you when you inherit a capital asset, stock, property, anything else, the basis goes from mom's old basis.
16: To zero.
0: Which was all the way up to market value basis.
16: Hmm.
0: And if you sell a stock, you know, grandpa left me $1 million in Exxon stock and he had only $20,000 in it. You pay zero tax if you sell it within a few months of grandpa's death.
16: Wow.

0: Hey, George Camel here. 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
9: It's Carolina. Hi, Jane. How are you? Well, let's try again. Hey, Jane, how are you?
10: I'm doing good. Hi.
9: Good. What's up? What's up?
10: Hey, so my question today is, how do you decide when it's worth spending money to improve your quality of life versus staying in a situation that helps you reach your financial goals faster? So my boyfriend and I are credit card debt free. We've been working on that for a while, and now we're trying to save for our future. And we currently live at his mother's beach house. Originally, we were supposed to stay there for free while we paid off debt and saved. But his father passed away, and we started paying the mortgage instead. The payment's pretty reasonable. We could probably pay about the same to rent elsewhere. But the problem is it's a revolving door. It's constant. Family is coming down to visit. It does not feel like home, and I'm over it. So to move out to a rental, we'd have to spend thousands on deposits, moving costs, which feels like setting our goals back. So financially, it's smarter to save, but emotionally, I want out.
6: You sound like someone that's married, but you're not.
8: Yeah.
10: Yeah, and we're talking marriage. It's really tough. We've been in a very paying off debt mindset.
6: Yeah,
10: so
6: we don't need to be doing anything. We aren't married.
8: Yeah, this is a weird thing. You've locked yourself in a cage, but the lock is on the inside.
10: Yeah.
6: We don't need to be paying off debt. You need to be paying off your debt. He needs to be paying off his debt.
8: And you don't need to be putting up with his family and his drama and his, you get what I'm saying?
6: We aren't married. You have a roommate.
8: Yeah.
6: And his family,
8: you do. And his family comes
6: legally,
8: to visit all the time.
6: And morally, you have a roommate.
10: Yeah, but okay, and I agree, and we're moving towards marriage. It's just it's hard to even comprehend a wedding or a ring or anything when we've been we just paid off $30,000 in debt and we have our $1,000 saved, which just
6: we don't. You don't understand, honey. You're not married. You don't have anything.
8: Here's the other side of this.
6: You have you're paying off debt with your roommate. You are so vulnerable and so unaware of how vulnerable you are in this situation.
8: That's it.
6: He just pulls up stakes and leaves. You know what you are? Screwed.
8: Yeah. Or if he says, this is my family's house, I'm never going to leave. I don't care how you feel.
6: Hit the door, babe.
8: Yeah, get out.
6: And you're screwed. You've been paying off his credit card debt, calling it we. You, ain't no we.
8: You've been paying down his family's beach house mortgage.
6: Yeah.
8: You have nothing.
10: Now, okay, and this is the way we set it up. So he pays for all of our living expenses, including the mortgage and all of that, and I pay the debt.
6: His debt.
8: His debt.
6: You're paying your roommate's debt while he pays his mother's mortgage.
8: You are so exposed right now. That's what I'm trying to say.
10: Okay.
6: And you really think I've lost my mind when you have.
10: What do you recommend that I do?
6: I recommend y'all quit acting like a we unless you get married this weekend. I'm dead serious. You are so vulnerable, honey. You're scaring me to death for you. If you were my niece, I'd come get you out of that house and tell you to put Bozo on the street till he puts a ring on it. You are so vulnerable. You think of how much money of his debt have you paid off?
10: Well, I'd say we were about 50-50. We had about 30,000, 15 of, rough numbers, 15 of that being mine, 15 of that being his.
6: Okay, and he puts you on the street. You know what you get? Nothing, honey.
8: Zero.
10: Yeah.
8: Zero.
6: Uh-huh. You catching? This is vulnerable.
8: And listen, Dave and I would not have jobs if everyone's magical plans always worked out.
10: Yeah.
8: You know what I mean? And so I don't want to wish y'all ill. I hope it all works out. I hope he marries you this weekend. That'd be awesome. But I only have a job because it never works out like that. Or that's not true. It sometimes does, but it often doesn't.
6: Well, yeah. All the times that it doesn't is why we get to do what we do, which is sad for us.
8: Yeah.
6: And people that we love like you, we're scared for you. And so, what you all need to do is you need to have different housing arrangements, and you need to separate everything in your lives until you're married, because you are completely vulnerable.
10: So, you think I should move out?
8: Yes. Here's why. You started this call by saying, I can't do this anymore.
6: Yeah. And guess what? He didn't call. You did.
8: Yeah. You calling and telling two guys who care about you, hey, I'm not okay. And the man who says, I want to spend my life with you, we'll just do it later, doesn't have that same care for you. That's a flag for me. That's a big red flag for me.
6: Yeah. And so even if you're going to shack up, folks, keep everything separate. Don't sign leases together. Don't buy cars together. Don't pay each other's bills. I mean, just decide who's going to buy the mustard. That's it. You know, okay, the lunch meat's mine, the mustard's yours. We'll share that, okay? But everything, do not get on these deals together, because the number of times someone has called in here and said, I can't find my old boyfriend that I used to live with after I bought him a car, and I'm on the note. And the note's in my name and the car's in my name, but I can't find him or the car.
8: Or I paid off all of his debt, and then he left me.
11: How do I get that money back?
6: And I got pregnant, and he didn't like that, so he left me with a kid. Oh, that one we get all the time.
11: Right.
6: Yeah. You are so vulnerable.
11: Yeah.
6: Y'all are just acting like you're married. You're not married. But so legally and relationally, you're not prepared to be married, but you're paying his debt. I mean, this, when you just say this out loud, it sounds cray-cray.
11: Right. And to answer your bigger question, multiple times, and me and my wife working to get out of debt, we took steps backwards for, not debt-wise, but we did say, hey, we need to move to this place, and here's what that cost is going to be, and here's what the ROI on that move is going to be. We did actually do that twice. And so I didn't see that as a step back. I saw that as a necessary move to get us where we wanted to go.
6: Right.
11: So sometimes that's part of it.
6: Yeah. So this beach house did, if you were married and you called with the exact same call, this beach house didn't turn out like as promised.
11: Yeah.
6: Because sadly, he lost his dad.
11: Yeah.
6: And so now your mom, your mother-in-law, your future mother-in-law, is in trouble and probably needs to sell the beach house.
11: Right.
6: Because you guys aren't going to pay the payment anymore. And so she's going to have to, and then all the other people who are coming and visiting all the time are going to have to, and all that stuff. But, yeah, the deal changed, and so the deal changed.
11: Deal changed.
6: Yeah. So I had a roommate in college named Jeff. We're friends to this day. I talked to him last weekend. I never paid any of his debt.
11: No.
6: And I like Jeff.
11: Yeah.
6: He's a good guy. I mean, I'm still, like 40 years later, we still talk. Yeah. I like Jeff. But I never paid any of his debt.
11: Correct.
6: This is the rule. Don't pay Jeff's debt. That's the rule.
11: On your 40th anniversary of Total Money Makeover, there's going to be a new chapter called Don't Pay Jeff's Debt.
6: That's it. That's good. What we're going to call it. And poor Jeff's going to get thrown under the bus, but I'll call him and I'll call him and tell him to watch for the bus. It's coming. Yeah, boom, boom. Yeah. So, bus tracks.
11: I had friends, roommates in college that helped me out when I was in a hard spot, who might cover the rent for a few months, who might be like, dude, don't pay me back for dinner tonight. That's called being a friend. But we never got into, hey, dude, I'm going to buy you a car, and I'll just put my name on the note, but you drive it. Just pay me back later.
6: You pay the rent, and I'll pay for your car.
11: Yeah, yeah.
6: We don't have those discussions with your roommate. Because you're vulnerable. That's why. But when you're married, the law says everything is combined.
11: Yeah.
6: And morally, legally, spiritually, everything's combined. It's ours. We. But when you're not married, there's no wee wee.
11: Yeah.
6: That's not it. It's not happening. You're not French. It's not we. Wee wee. It's not French. Okay? You're not married. So you guys are getting yourselves in so much trouble, all of you out here doing this. And I know I'm pissing all of you off because you always write all these hate mail to me. Don't tell me I need to be married. Well, then don't listen to the show. Because I'm going to tell you to be married, because it's the best way you end up with a strong net worth and a high quality of life. You live longer. Your life is better.
11: Kids have a better outcome.
6: Everybody involved wins.

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2: From ABC News, I'm Dave Packer. Rescue crews in Venezuela searching around the clock for survivors in the rubble left behind after Wednesday's twin earthquakes.
3: Officials say at least 250 buildings have been damaged. This survivor saying it was like a horror movie.
4: De película de terror.
3: Here you can hear the fear from passengers on this plane on the tarmac in Caracas. Sections of the airport crumbling into a cloud of dust as travelers scramble to escape.
2: ABC's Victor Oquendo, the death toll in Venezuela has risen to at least 235. Thousands are unaccounted for. The Supreme Court handing President Trump a pair of wins Thursday, ruling 6-3 that the administration can, on its own, end temporary protected status for hundreds of thousands of migrants from Syria and Haiti. In the second ruling, the High Court allowing the Trump administration to turn away asylum seekers at the border. White House Deputy Chief of Staff Stephen Miller calling the decision's huge wins.
5: America's doors are closed fully to asylum seekers. We've set up agreements where if you want asylum, then we will find a country elsewhere in the world to take you. It's very simple, very elegant, very complete solution.
2: Meanwhile, a federal judge Thursday blocked part of President Trump's executive order on mail-in voting. It blocks the administration from imposing new regulations meant to increase the USPS oversight of mail-in voting. One of the most dangerous fire seasons in the state of Utah. That's how officials in the state describe what's happening, as four fires now have consumed more than 141,000 acres. State Forester Jamie Barnes.
6: Every county in Utah is in severe drought. 22 counties are in extreme drought. We came out of the lowest snowpack on record, and the forecast heading into Friday and Saturday includes very strong winds and extremely low humidity. In some places, we may see gusts up to 40 to 50 miles per hour and humidity in the single digits.
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0: Welcome back to the Ramsey Show in the Fair Winds Credit Union studio. Dr. John Deloney, Ramsey Personality, is my co-host. Karen is with us in Orlando. Hi, Karen. How are you?
1: Hey, I'm great. Thank you for taking my call. I'm just going to dive right in. My mom has been in skilled nursing, and she's going to need to go into a nursing home, and she doesn't have any assets other than a fully paid for home. I'm working with an attorney for Medicaid eligibility, and in Florida, certain types of property are not counted towards Medicaid eligibility, including her home. And attorneys have some really unique creative options to protect that asset. My mom has asked me not to let the system take her money, and I should do what is best for myself, husband, and little boys. And at the same time, she doesn't have an opinion on what avenue to do for her assets. I would love to hear your perspective on if I should sell her home to pay for her care or do what she asked, which is Medicaid, and I use the asset to do what is best for my family. And then if the latter, I'm not really sure what would be best from a Ramsey perspective.
0: Well, you need to understand that Medicaid is welfare.
1: Yes.
0: It is nursing home, in this case, provided by the welfare system for people that are poor.
1: Mm-hmm.
0: And if you go visit a Medicaid-provided nursing home and you go visit a different nursing home that you might buy with cash, you will see a different experience. Just like if you go visit subsidized housing and welfare or you go visit a private residence, you will experience something different.
1: Okay.
0: Right?
1: I understand.
0: This is the DMV of nursing homes. And so if you can't do anything but be on the street and it's the only way she can get care because she's poor, that's fine. But if it was my mom, I would mm-hmm. use her house money to take care of her at a higher quality of care.
1: Okay.

0: It's the difference in welfare or not. And so if you go visit these nursing homes, I think you'll come to the same conclusion.
1: Okay. Okay, I got it.
0: How much is the house worth?
1: The house is worth about, after realtor and closing fees, she'll net about
0: $250,000. Okay. That's not going to go a long way. How's her health?
1: Well, she's 75, so she's in average health. Her challenges of mobility, so she'd probably outlive that.
2: Okay. Is this all she has?
1: Yeah, this is all she has.
0: Yeah. So, you know, the average nursing home stay, once someone goes into full care, is 2.5 years. That's the average, which means that some go longer and some go less, obviously, right? And so a lot of people are there 6 months and they're gone. But it's also, in that case, their last stop and their health was already on the decline more than hers. That brings the average down. You follow me? So, you probably have a 3 or a 4 year exposure, something like that. And so that means you've got a maximum of a $70,000 spend per year.
1: I understand.
0: Yeah. So go shopping and look at this. The good news is you're in Florida and there is a wide array of options.
1: Yeah. It's almost overwhelming.
2: Yeah. Is she in need of full time live in care?
1: Yes. Where she is at right now, she needs two people to assist with transferring from a bed to a wheelchair or from a wheelchair to the toilet. Okay. Yeah.
0: Yeah. So it's interesting that somehow, and this is just something for you to consider philosophically, and you can mix this in the bucket with my answer, but somehow in your mom's mind and in a lot of people's mind in America, that the nursing home, when I go into a nursing home, they steal my money.
1: Mm-hmm.
0: Like it's the system took my money was the phrase your mom used. Don't let the system take it all. Okay. As if nursing home care would just appear at the end of a rainbow somehow magically without paying for it. You know? And so it's like any other service. If you want your car to be worked on, you pay the mechanic. If you want someone to provide care in your home or you know, clean your home for you, your maid service, you pay them. And but no one looks at those people and says, the system took my money. But if you own a nursing home, you're evil and you're taking old people's money.
2: Dave, this is just a loney. I have a nagging fear in my spirit. I'm hearing more of these calls where there is this reckoning happening. I'm 71, I'm 72, I'm 81. And I'm staring down the barrel of 10 years, 20 years to go, and I got nowhere to live.
0: Mm-hmm.
2: Or in this case, I've got family members who they don't want me to move into their back bedroom, but there's none other option.
0: Mm-hmm.
2: It's either that or a...
0: Although we use up $250,000 for repair, which we're going to do. Yeah.
2: But it's a, I just thought this thing would happen, and it's not.
0: Well, it's if you got $1 million in a mutual fund, all of a sudden the problem goes away.
2: Right.
0: In other words, is what you're saying. Because you've been investing in your 401k for the last 25 years.
2: For this exact moment.
0: Yeah, just so that you can retire and not have to have your daughter have this heart-wrenching decision. Okay, am I going to burn through the 250 and she's still alive? That's what's running through her mind right now.
2: Absolutely.
0: And so, you know, and so if I do 70 a year, I got 3.5 years.
2: Yeah.
0: And then we got to look at what we're going to do. Now you may have to go to Medicaid.
2: Yep.
0: Because you're broke. But that's what I would do. And so, yeah, you're right. The if you're 22 and you're listening to this call, you know, this is why you get out of debt and invest money.
2: Yeah.
0: So that you've got options in these situations. You know, we've gone so far. I never even thought about it that much because in our world, it's almost like assumed that at some point you're going to spend some time in a nursing home.
2: Hmm.
0: You know, you kind of think about that. And I never thought about it one way or the other, you know, but now that I'm getting old, it's starting to come to me. You know, I'm 65, so what do I do? And so Sharon and I, we just figured it out. We don't have to go.
2: Just hire him and bring him to your house?
0: I got a pile of money.
2: Yeah.
0: So I'm just going to hire like a medical butler.

0: Just live with me. Move in the spare bedroom. I got a spare bedroom. I got already got one of those beds that leans up, you know. So that's just for the snoring. But the, you know, I mean, so all I got to do is have a really like a 24-hour schedule and have a nurse. And so if Sharon's out of it, I'm just going to put somebody in the house and take care of her, and I'll be there too. But I don't have to care for her by myself and lift her when I'm not able, or vice versa, you know, that kind of stuff. I don't have to deal with all that. I'll just hire somebody. Just put a butler in there. We'll just turn the place into Downton Abbey, you know, and ring a little bell. You know, I mean, that, why not? It's cheap. It's actually going to, I've actually run the budget out. I think it's cheaper than a nursing home.
1: Yeah.
0: And I can buy medical equipment, too. You can buy it. It's for sale. I mean, what do I need? Just put me one of those little drip things in there. I can put it in there, you know.
1: You can just sell it after you pass.
0: We're just going to turn the Ramsey House into a little nursing home.
1: Sell it on Facebook Marketplace.
0: Yeah, why not?

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3: Today's question comes from Carissa in Washington. Carissa writes, my husband and I have been married for 10 years. I earn $90,000 a year, and he makes about $50,000 a year. We have joint bank accounts, and we owe less than $220,000 on our mortgage. I want to put our extra money into a savings account to prepare for a future family, but he spends thousands of dollars each month on fast food. He has a binge eating disorder and ADHD. If we can't agree on a food budget and he's unable to make changes regarding how much he spends on eating out, is this justification for splitting up our bank accounts? I love him dearly, but fear that contributing my paycheck towards his eating out every meal enables him to make poor choices and takes away from planning for our future. I guess, where I would start with this is the word she writes, he is unable to make changes. That's where I would pause. And I would say he's unable or unwilling to go get the help he needs to make the changes. And that to me is the big red flag. But yeah, if you have somebody in your family who is for any number of reasons, is
2: out of control,
3: putting your family at risk or harm, yes, you have to protect yourself. You have to protect your family.
2: But that's not because we're going to separate the accounts so I can act like this doesn't happen.
3: No.
2: No, it's separating the accounts because I'm getting ready to divorce you.
3: Yeah, or I've got to protect myself and protect each other. By the way, if he truly has disorders and emotional or psychological dysregulation, and he, quote-unquote, you say can't control himself but is unwilling to go do the work he needs to do, he's going to start racking up debt. It's you taking the money away is not just going to stop this problem. There'll be other ways he's going to go get it unless he goes and gets the help that he needs. That's the real question here.
2: Separating your accounts to not deal with your husband's problems is not a plan.
3: Or to try to get him to do something different.
2: Yeah. No. Instead, deal with the problems.
3: Right.
2: I'm going to force you to deal with these problems. It's a condition of us staying together.
3: Right. Because
2: you can't continue to do cocaine and be my husband.
3: In this case, I'm not going to watch my husband. I can't sit here and watch you die.
2: Yeah.
3: And so I love you enough to say, let's go invest in the help you need. But yeah, you've got to keep yourself safe, and you got to help him have an opportunity to make choices.
2: Okay, I got to be honest, and you can call me out on this for my lack of compassion, okay?
3: Correct.
2: But I do believe that there are binge eating disorders.
3: Yep.
2: I'm positive that that occurs.
3: Yep.
2: This is the first time I've ever heard of a binge eating fast food disorder.
3: Yeah, I don't. She must have.
2: I'm calling BS.
3: Yeah. I'm
2: calling. Old boy wants to go by and get him some Chick-fil-A every freaking day, every morning and every afternoon, and on the way home, and a big slurp or whatever he's getting, and he just refuses to stop doing whatever the flip he wants to do, and she's calling it a disorder.
3: Maybe.
2: That's my name.
3: Maybe. No, binge eating disorder is very, very real. 100%.
2: Oh, completely real. Binge eating fast food disorder? That's a nuance I've not run into.
3: Yeah. I'll give her the benefit of the doubt. She may have just said this is where he spends thousands of dollars. But
2: thousands?
3: Yeah, that's a lot of money.
2: That's a lot of Chick-fil-A.
3: Yeah, it's a lot of fast food.
2: It's a lot of Jesus chicken.
3: Yeah.
2: I can't get. I mean, it's expensive, but I can't.
3: And Carissa, like,
2: talking about a big mess.
3: If you're talking about thousands, plural, of dollars on cheap, inexpensive processed food, I would sit down and want to know. I'd want a detailed accounting of the money. Because this makes me wonder, is there other stuff going
2: Something
3: on,
2: Something else is happening.
3: Yeah. Is there other things going on? Does he have other struggles? Is he struggling with other addictions that you don't know about? That's a ton of money. A lot of money.
2: Yeah, I mean, yeah, I come out there. I mean, I don't go to fast food, but I do go Chick-fil-A. But

0: I mean, you come out there going, wow, that's a lot. Mm-hmm. And I went to the new one over here. What's the burger place? In-N-Out.
1: Yeah.
0: They just moved their headquarters across the road from us over here. And so they've got one of their stops over here. So I went over and got one of those because they're like famous for all you California people are freaking out.
1: It's so good.
0: It is good. But I can't imagine spending thousands.
1: Yeah, it's a lot.
0: Thousands with an S.
1: Yeah.
0: Yeah, that's you must be as big as a house.
1: Stop. Why?
0: Well, how could you eat that much and not get that big?
1: Well, that's what she's saying.
0: Okay. All right. I don't know. Okay.
1: Good God.
0: Like I told you, I don't know anything about this. It just feels weird. All right. So either way.
1: Yes. But
0: either you're overstating this disorder and it's just immaturity and an old boy doing whatever he wants to do and it's bowing up.
1: Yeah.
0: Or he's actually got all of these disorder things going on, and that's very possible. We're not saying that's not happening. It's just I never run into this one. But either way, you got to deal with him, and the way to deal with him is to help him and not to segregate the money off and hope that's going to fix it.
1: Correct.
0: Because if you push somebody that's in your home and in your life over to the side, they're going to deteriorate.
1: And they're already struggling with...
0: They're not going to get better.
1: No, yeah, yeah.
0: Because if they could get better, they would have already gotten better by themselves.
1: That's why I say he's got to go get the help he needs.
0: Exactly.
1: Yeah,
0: exactly. All right, Buck is in Nashville. Hi, Buck. How are you?
2: Hey, Dave. I am 22 years old. You just, on the last call, you said if you're 22, listen up. So I just wanted to say that.
0: Perfect.
2: But I'm in the military. I'm deploying, and my wife has decided she'd like to go to grad school in Europe. And I think it's a great idea, and I just want to get your ideas on the best way for us to pay for it.
0: You're deploying to Europe, I take it.
2: No, she's not going with me. I'm deploying to not Europe.
1: Recently, Buck, I decided that I want to get a 1,000-acre hunting ranch for me and my friends and my family. The only problem is I don't have that much money.
2: Okay. I think I do have that much. I do have enough money. I just want to see the best way to where to pull the money from.
0: Okay. How much will grad school in Europe cost?
2: It's $30,000.
0: Okay. And what is she studying?
2: It'll be diplomacy from a very high caliber university.
0: Okay.
1: What does she want
2: to work for the State Department?
0: Yeah. Okay. All right. And to be able to say you graduated with your master's from Cambridge or whatever is a big deal. Okay.
2: Mm-hmm.
0: I'm with you. I made that up. You didn't say that. All right. And so you have the $30,000?
2: Yes. So I just graduated college last year. I have 130 in a brokerage account.
0: Okay. So you write a check and pay for it. And then what?
2: Yes, I could. So I also have a car that's worth $25,000. I own it. And I think we might just sell it since we're both going to be gone. We don't need it.
0: Okay. That'd be okay.
2: And then my Roth has been maxed for the last 5 years.
0: No, we don't need to touch that. We have the money between the car and the brokerage account to pay for this easily. So she's going to be in grad school how long?
2: 1 year.
0: And you're going to be deployed how long?
2: 12 months.
0: Where? Can you say?
2: No, I can't.
0: Okay. All right.
2: And I'll be, my paycheck will be for the next 12 months, it'll be $100,000 untaxed.
0: Okay. Combat zone. Okay.
1: Yeah. I mean, it sounds pretty cut and dry.
0: What's the question? You have the money. She wants to do it. You're going to be separated anyway. This is her desire. Mm-hmm. It apparently has value. It adds value to do it there, according to her. And I don't doubt that, actually, the way you're describing it. What's the question?
2: I guess, is it smart to pull money from a brokerage that has made almost 30% per year the last half decade for that?
0: What's your other option?
2: I guess I have the car to sell.
0: Yeah, sell it.
2: And,
0: sell it anyway.
2: Or I could just cash flow it.
0: All of that's okay.
1: Yeah.
0: Anything's okay.
1: You're overthinking it.
0: But before you borrow any money, we definitely cash out brokerage, car, any of that. 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
4: Here's a look at Lincoln's first forecast. Lows dip down to about 60. Tonight, under mainly cloudy skies, with a chance of thunderstorms. Winds out of the northeast, 5 to 10 miles an hour. Slight chance of rain showers. Tomorrow, daytime highs approaching 79. Sunshine mixed with clouds at times. I'm weatherology meteorologist Ray Miller on KFOR-FM 101.5 and 1240 AM. 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
0: 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Matthew is in Tampa. Hi, Matthew. How are you?
18: Hey, I'm doing all right. How are you guys doing?
0: Better than we deserve. What's up?
18: So I'll just get right to it. Somewhat recently, my wife informed me that we would be getting a divorce.
0: Ouch.
18: And it's, yeah.
0: How long have you been married?
18: So, going on 6 years.
0: What happened?
18: Kind of a layered question. It kind of came out of the blue for me. She has been kind of unhappy for some time, and we've gone back and forth trying to figure it out, and I really thought that we did have it figured out. You know, I was checking in to make sure if we needed to go back to a counselor, this, that, the other. Answer was always no, and then one day it's just, hey, I'm done.
0: Wow. Okay. I'm sorry. That hurts.
18: What? Pardon?
0: I'm sorry. That hurts. So how can we help today?
18: So my question is, when we first got married, we purchased a house with cash using inheritance of hers.
0: Mm-hmm.
18: Now that things are kind of coming to a close, I'm trying to understand what the kind of moral settlement to ask for would be, considering I didn't contribute financially to the house itself. Now, every bill since, everything I've covered, she hasn't worked for some years now. She's been going to school, and I've supported her through that. But I just basically because of the method that we used to buy the house, I'm just curious what's the most honoring way to her, myself, and God for me to proceed as we try to figure out a settlement.
0: In a lot of states, they will return her inheritance to her and then split the overage with you. And that would be fairly normal. So what'd you pay for the house when you bought it?
18: $500 originally.
0: Okay. So she'd get the $500 back. And then what will it sell for now?
18: Probably $740.
0: Okay. And so there's $240,000, so $120,000 each minus expenses would be.
18: Right.
0: That
18: and
0: would be normal.
18: I did have a consult with an attorney who said that, you know, the remainder of her inheritance would be entirely blocked off. I would never dream of going for that anyhow. But she said that the house having been both of our names the entire time, it would, that would be an even split.
0: Okay. All right. Like I said, some states, I don't know Florida. Now,
18: sure.
0: You know, but that's, you know, you also didn't ask what the legal was. You asked what the moral thing was. I would return to her what she brought in. And whatever you spent on her school.

0: traveling or her sitting on the couch watching Oprah all these years or whatever. That's just part of being married that didn't work. So I personally, I'd take 120 out of the house, let her take 120 out of the house, and her 500 goes back to her if it was me. And if she's got other inheritance money laying over the side, the lawyer's already said that's going to her anyway. In return, though, like if you got a big 401k,
1: I have about 95,000.
0: Yeah, I would ask that she leave that alone.
1: Of course.
0: But she doesn't have to by law. But if the attorney says by law in Florida you're due half of this 500 portion on the house, then obviously you've got some negotiating points, right?
1: Sure, but, you know, I would never dream of going for half of the value of the house, you know, kind of my
0: No, I wouldn't unless she went for half of my 401k.
1: Of course.
0: Okay, that's what I mean by negotiating.
1: I hear what you're saying.
0: So I'll give you your 500 back and half of the value above that. You leave my 401k alone. I'll leave your balance of your inheritance alone, and we go on our way. Does that work?
1: And you know, that makes a lot of sense, and that was my initial gut reaction. Essentially, the holdup was, you know, based on her decision, do I need to move towns? Is that fair? But I hear what you're saying, Dave.
2: Let me throw something out. I'm trying to think, if she called me and asked me the same question, I think I would have a different response to her, which is, hey, you're bailing on your husband when y'all got together, like, y'all's money bought this house. Like, yes, you brought this money into the marriage, but y'all bought a house. You put both your names on it. I don't know. I don't have the same hang up, I guess.
0: I'm not going to hang up about it. You just asked me the way you posed the question, I heard in the words, I'm trying to be gracious and I'm trying to be thoughtful. She brought this money in. What would be fair, what would be moral is what you asked, not what's legal, not what's hardcore negotiating and what can I get, and what
1: right.
0: should I demand or anything like that. This doesn't sound like it's extremely contentious.
1: I'm just not that sort of person.
0: Okay, are you saying it is contentious, but you're just not being contentious?
1: There certainly have been some contentious conversations regarding the money itself.
0: Okay.
1: I just refuse to take part in that.
0: Okay. Well, I mean, we obviously, based on the law, if we want to dance, you could go after that half, and she could go at half of that 500, and she could go after half of your 401k.
1: Sure.
0: And that's, you know, because it's a balance sheet issue at that point. Everything's on the table, and your attorney's telling you her other inheritance is off the table. Okay, that's fine. Then I'm going to go half for half in order to get my 401k released. And if we got to dance, we'll dance. But if you want to just say what could we end up with that would feel fair, that feels fair. It's not killing me if you end up splitting on the house. I'm not dying over
1: right.
0: it, but it, you know, it wasn't money you brought to the table. And I wouldn't take half of it as an offset for her having been at home or going to school while you were married. That's just part of you were being married, and that marriage didn't work. So that's just off. That's just, you know, we're not splitting the food cost. You provided all the food, too.
2: Yeah.
0: She wasn't working. You know, you provide the gasoline for all the cars for 5 years or 6 years, but because she wasn't working. I think that's just part of being married, and that's water down the drain.
2: And I always tell folks in this situation to also calculate, and this is not a quantitative number so much as calculate a soul tax. Like, if this woman's broken your heart over and over again and you thought things were great, she led you to believe they were great, and then she sat down and said, I quit, I'm leaving. Part of me would say, I got a good job, I've got a good life. I want nothing more to do with you then. And leave me my retirement. I'm out of here. Have a good life. And I, part of me, there's a soul tax to, there's a cost to your spirit for fighting for this stuff.
0: Yeah, but if she wants the house, she's got to write me a $120,000 check and leave my 401k alone.
2: Yeah.
0: Or we're going to sell the house and you get 500 plus 120 and I get 120 and you leave my 401k alone.
2: There you go.
0: Or I'll come after all of it and make you leave my 401k alone.
2: Right.
0: you know, so that I can be nice to you.
2: Yeah, it's just,
0: you know,
2: yeah,
0: so if we have to dance, I can punch to make you dance.
2: But
0: you know?
2: I don't want to.
0: That's not what I'm trying to do here because I'm not contentious. Yeah, I like that. That's good. I think it's solid. But here, the thing that's hard to remember, and Matthew, you're doing a pretty good job at it for you folks out there. When there's a divorce, there's always high emotion, always a drama, always all this stuff. But when it comes to the financial part of the transaction of a divorce turns your life into a business transaction. You're just going to sit down and go, one for you, one for me, one for you, two for me, one for you, three for me, five for the kids, six for the marriage, whatever, alimony, whatever.
2: Yeah.
0: And there's just it just becomes a numbers transaction. And then you got all the emotions and all the brokenhearted and the rage.
2: But just like business, the more you let emotions get in business decisions, the messier they get, right?
0: Yep.

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4: Hi, this is Jeff Mall with Visit Lincoln. Lincoln continues to be a hotspot for sports-related activities as we welcome back the 2026 USA Roller Sports National Championships July 7th through August 2nd at the Speedway Sports Complex. The 2026 championships follow in the footsteps of their almost annual appearance in Lincoln, in which enthusiasts come together for the biggest roller sports event in the United States. Lincoln will be host to more than 4,000 athletes, coaches, and officials who will participate throughout almost a month of competition at Speedway, a soccer facility that becomes a mecca for roller activity, featuring the fastest floor in the U.S. for speed skating activity. You have a chance to witness tomorrow's Olympians, as well as those young and old, as they compete for gold right here in Lincoln. The exciting competition includes multiple disciplines throughout. 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
13: How are you, Pete?
14: Hi, Dave. This is pretty cool.

0: Good to have you, sir. How can we help?
1: Thank you. So I worked for a company, a semiconductor company outside of Boston, and I bought their stock through employee stock purchase program. And fast forward a little bit, I got laid off about 2 years ago, so I don't really have any emotional attachment to the company. However, since I worked for the company, the stock skyrocketed. That's just kind of the nature of the stock market today. My question is, I'm asking what you would do to sell this stock off to minimize my capital gains taxes, but also to diversify my portfolio a little bit, because it's made this stock ownership has made up about 40% of my overall net worth.
0: Yeah, that's dangerous.
1: Yeah.
0: We call spreading the money around diversification. I'm sure you've heard of that. Mm-hmm. And money's like manure. It grows things when it's spread around. Left in one pile, it stinks. And so that's what we're trying to do here. We're trying to spread it around a little bit because you've got too much risk associated with that one company. It might go to the moon, and it might go in the ditch. And as such, 40% of your net worth does. So that scares me if I'm you. Yes, I would begin divesting. You said you've been gone for 2 years?
1: Yes, sir.
0: Okay, so all of it is going to be on long-term capital gain.
1: Correct.
0: And so what's the value of the portfolio of stock today, the whole pile?
1: As of today, it's about $170,000.
0: Cool. Good for you. I'm so happy for you. Do you know what your basis is in it? Have you called and asked for them to calculate that?
1: Yeah, so every 6 months they would give you a different basis that you'd buy the stock at. Mm-hmm. And it ranges anywhere between $79 from when I first bought it to around $264 when I got laid off. So,
0: but the total basis in the total portfolio is a single number of all of those averages. Do you know what that number is?
1: I just did a rough calculation. If I were to estimate, it's around $180.
0: And there's how many shares?
1: 260.
0: Okay. So 260 times 180 is what? That's your total. Okay. So
1: okay.
0: That's the thing. So that's what I want to do is that. And then the difference in that and 170,000 is your gain.
2: It's about 47,000.
0: Okay. So we'll call it 50,000 because we don't know. You actually can call the company that's handling the stock. So you've got that stock sitting somewhere, right?
1: Mm-hmm. Yes.
0: You can call them. They'll tell you what the basis is. Or send them an email. They'll send it to you. Okay? Because they've got it on file. So anything over that basis is going to be taxed at 15%. So if it's 50,000 is your basis, then you've got $120,000 gain. And so your taxes are going to be about $17,000.
1: Okay.
0: That's how you do it. 15% of your gain.
1: Yeah.
0: Okay? And that's not a big deal. So given that that's the number, and it's probably going to be very close to that number, okay? Because I think you're probably pretty close on your basis. And so given that the whole, you know, we can take $170,000 out of a risky position by paying $17,000. I'm paying the $17,000 straight up, and I'm going to cash it all in. I'm going to put it in mutual funds or put it on my debts or wherever I am in the baby steps. I'm going to get completely out of this stock.
1: Yeah, it's, you know, in the past 3 months, the stock has pretty much tripled. So semiconductor,
0: if you want to play single stocks, then I'm not your guy.
2: It's like sitting at the blackjack table, dude, and you're like, yeah, but the last three hands I've won. You're right, you did.
1: Yeah, no, I'm definitely the kind of person that puts my money into a mutual fund, which I have separate from this single stock portfolio, and
0: it may triple again after you sell it, but it might triple down if you don't sell it. So I don't know what it'll do, but a single stock is infinitely more risky than a mutual fund with 90 to 200 stocks in it because you spread your risk around and so on. So I don't you know, I didn't buy SpaceX for that reason. It might end up being a good investment. I don't have, and I haven't invested in Apple, which has been a wonderful stock, but I don't buy single stocks. I don't like the risk. And so I've got enough risk in my life without that. So I'm good. And if I make a little less than some of the guys that are players, well, so be it, because I'm not a player. I'm a guy that builds wealth. There's a difference.
2: Dave's and a player.
0: I'm trying to get rich, not impress somebody on the internet. And so that's the thing. And so that's what I buy. I buy things in very predictable environments, sickeningly boring. And so I don't play single stocks. You know, the worst one I've ever had was a lady came into the for coaching 30 years ago when we first started doing counseling and coaching. And she had just retired, 70 years old, and she worked for a huge company that we all know the name of. And she had 100% of her 401k in company stock, and it was $1.7 million. And at the high point, and she retired, and the stock went down hundreds of thousands of dollars in 4 months because that company got in the tank. It got in trouble. And, I mean, and she was just, I'll never forget just sitting there with her, and she's 70 years old. She's just crying.
2: Yeah.
0: I mean, she had lost $700,000 in 3 months.
2: Dude, I had friends and family growing up in Houston that worked for that little company called Enron.
0: Yeah.
2: And they woke up with zero.
0: Yeah, exactly.
2: Nothing.
0: Exactly.
2: And they were notorious for their incredibly generous stock buying program.
0: Yep.
2: Right?
0: It's there are obviously good companies, and we want to be in those, but the way I'll be in them is with the whole batch of them, not a singular thing. I just don't do Karate Kid, stand on one leg and hope I can kick. You know, I'm just not doing it. And so that's what you're doing. It's very dangerous.
2: And I have had to learn this, like, just messing around. Like, if I go to Las Vegas and I have some silly fun at a table, I can't get mad. I can't. I just have to hold loosely. I'm playing with house money, and if I could have made more. Great, but I'm leaving with what I got, and I'm happy with what I got, and I'm going to walk away. So, if you do sell this, brother, which I hope you do today, never look at the price again. Because you're only going to make yourself nuts.
0: Yeah, that's
2: you're going to make yourself feel superior if it goes down. You're going to make yourself feel bananas about what I could have had. The reality is, here's what you have. I'm going to be grateful for the gain that it made. It's awesome. I got extra money, and I'm good to go.
0: And it does remind us of a lesson we teach around here very often called sunk cost analysis.
2: Yeah.
0: And that is, if you had $170,000 in the middle of the table stacked in cash and Benjamins, would you go buy this stock? Well, it went up 3 times in the last 3 months. You had $170,000 in the middle of the table. Would you go buy this stock? No, it's just too much risk. Then sell it.
2: Sell it. Yeah, sell it.
0: That's the thing. No, I wouldn't. Yes, I would. If yes, you would, then keep it.
2: Yeah.
0: You know, that's what you're going to do. But, you know, I don't do that stuff, and that's why, why I'm okay. I'm not counting on crypto or DraftKings to bring me through. You know, I'm going to be okay. I don't have to swing for the fence on every swing. I'm good with triples. I'm good with singles. I'm good with doubles.
2: A team that hits a single every time somebody goes up to play wins every World Series.
0: Every single time. Every time.
2: Yeah. I remember a football coach said that if I get three yards on every play, then we win every game.
0: Yep, 100%.
2: It's boring, right. Yeah. But we'll win every game.
0: Ground and pound, baby.
2: Yeah.

0: If you want to win with money in 2026, you can't keep living normal. Normal's broke. You need a plan. Get a personalized plan and start living like no one else by downloading our Every Dollar app today.
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3: From ABC News, I'm Dave Packer. The Supreme Court handed the Trump administration two wins in immigration cases Thursday.
4: In a 6-3 decision, the court clearing the way for Trump to cancel the temporary protected status of hundreds of thousands of Haitians and Syrians who have been living and working legally in the U.S. Most will now need to leave the country or face deportation. In the other case, the justice is allowing the administration to turn away people seeking asylum at official ports of entry along the U.S.-Mexico border, meaning the U.S. can essentially shut the door to migrants fleeing violence and persecution.
3: ABC's Mary Bruce, but the president did have a court setback, a federal judge blocking a portion of his executive order on mail-in voting. The order that was blocked would create a voter database from each state, and the U.S. Postal Service would go off that list to mail ballots to voters. Judges say that the states are the only ones who can oversee elections and call the rules unconstitutional. Devastation in Venezuela after a pair of powerful earthquakes. The death toll now at least 235. That's expected to go higher. Thousands more are missing. Rescuers trying to recover people from the rubble of collapsed buildings. ABC's Victor Oquendo.
5: It's extremely difficult right now, partly because they just don't have a lot of the equipment needed to get through everything that we're seeing on the ground there. There are so many people in need right now with its battered infrastructure, a deteriorating hospital system, to even food insecurity. Venezuela was already facing a national crisis before these two earthquakes.
3: In Los Angeles, the U.S. men's national team fell short to Turkey on Thursday night, 3-2, in their final match of the group stage of the 2026 FIFA World Cup, dashing their hopes for a historic third straight win. However, the U.S. men's team has already secured its spot in the round of 32 following back-to-back wins, including a 4-1 opener victory over Paraguay June 12th and a 2-0 win over Australia on June 19th in Seattle. 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
3: One of the most dangerous fire seasons in the state of Utah. Four fires have now consumed more than 141,000 acres in the state. The largest known as the Cottonwood Fire, scorching more than 110 square miles. Amid extreme fire conditions, State Forester Jamie Barnes says they have more than 1,000 personnel working with federal partners and mutual aid resources.
9: Every county in Utah is in severe drought. 22 counties are in extreme drought. We came out of the lowest snowpack on record, and the forecast heading into Friday and Saturday includes very strong winds and extremely low humidity. In some places, we may see gusts up to 40 to 50 miles per hour and humidity in the single digits.
3: Red flag warnings remain in effect for 8 states. There are nearly 40 fires burning in 12 states right now. Brutal heat wave still gripping parts of Europe. Temperatures topping records set more than 50 years ago in the United Kingdom and France. Hundreds lining Paris canals and pools to escape the heat. Many jumping in to cool off. Dave Packer, ABC News.
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0: Here's a look at Lincoln's first forecast. Mainly cloudy skies expected overnight with a chance of thunderstorms. Lows around 60, northeast winds 5 to 10 miles per hour. Slight chance of rain showers Friday. Daytime highs approaching 79, a blend of clouds and sun. I'm weatherology meteorologist Paul Trombley on KFOR FM 101.5 and 1240 AM. Online at KFORnow.com. Right now, it's 66 degrees.
1: Hot summer days can change quickly. Heavy rains with flash flooding.
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1: 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And tornadoes, well, they obliterate everything in their path. 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
6: From ABC News, I'm Dave Packer. Rescue crews in Venezuela searching around the clock for survivors in the rubble left behind after Wednesday's twin earthquakes.
7: Officials say at least 250 buildings have been damaged. This survivor saying it was like a horror movie. And you can hear the fear from passengers on this plane on the tarmac in Caracas. Sections of the airport crumbling into a cloud of dust as travelers scramble to escape.
6: ABC's Victor Oquendo, the death toll in Venezuela has risen to at least 235. Thousands are unaccounted for. The Supreme Court handing President Trump a pair of wins Thursday, ruling 6-3 that the administration can, on its own, end temporary protected status for hundreds of thousands of migrants from Syria and Haiti. In the second ruling, the High Court allowing the Trump administration to turn away asylum seekers at the border. White House Deputy Chief of Staff Stephen Miller calling the decision's huge wins.
8: America's doors are closed fully to asylum seekers. We've set up agreements where if you want asylum, then we will find a country elsewhere in the world to take you. It's very simple, very elegant, very complete solution.
6: Meanwhile, a federal judge Thursday blocked part of President Trump's executive order on mail-in voting. It blocks the administration from imposing new regulations meant to increase the USPS oversight of mail-in voting. One of the most dangerous fire seasons in the state of Utah. That's how officials in the state describe what's happening is four fires now have consumed more than 141,000 acres. State Forester Jamie Barnes.
9: Every county in Utah is in severe drought. 22 counties are in extreme drought. We came out of the lowest snowpack on record, and the forecast heading into Friday and Saturday includes very strong winds and extremely low humidity. In some places, we may see gusts up to 40 to 50 miles per hour and humidity in the single digits.
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6: The National Park Service confirms a 22-year-old man died after going over Nevada Fall inside Yosemite National Park on Saturday morning. Frisia Gall was hiking around the falls with friends around the same time as Josie Barnes Alfaro fell. She says she jumped in to try and rescue Alfaro, but was battered by the undercurrent.
12: I launched over toward him, and quickly the undercurrent, that washing machine, basically slams him under. And suddenly I can't spot him anymore. And in that shock, this meant that I got caught up in it, too.
6: An NFL player is facing kidnapping, armed robbery, and conspiracy charges as part of an alleged plot to detain three people suspected of stealing from him. His defense attorney says Terrion Arnold of the Detroit Lions denies all allegations. ABC's Morgan Norwood.
13: On February 4th, prosecutors allege Arnold directed a group to lure three men to an apartment where the victims were robbed, beaten, and held at gunpoint, saying Arnold believed the men had stolen more than $200,000 worth of his personal items during a stay in his Airbnb property. But investigators say they later found no evidence to prove the victims were involved in the theft, and that Arnold reported his property missing just hours before the alleged attack.
6: A one-time state billionaire tax initiative will appear on California ballots in November. The measure would impose a one-time 5% wealth tax on billionaires in the state to fund health care. Dave Packer, ABC News.
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1: Here's a look at Lincoln's first forecast. Mainly cloudy skies expected overnight with a chance of thunderstorms. Lows around 60, northeast winds 5 to 10 miles per hour. Slight chance of rain showers Friday. Daytime highs approaching 79, a blend of clouds and sun. I'm weatherology meteorologist Paul Trombley on KFOR FM 101.5 and 1240 AM. Online at KFORnow.com. Right now, it's 66 degrees.
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0: Here's a look at Lincoln's first forecast. Chance of rain showers overnight. Otherwise, cloudy skies expected. Lows around 60. Winds out of the northeast, 5 to 10 miles per hour. A mix of clouds and sun. Friday, slight chance of rain showers. Highs around 79. I'm weatherology meteorologist Paul Trombley on KFOR FM 101.5 and 1240 AM. Online at KFORnow.com. Currently, it's 66 degrees.
1: Hot summer days can change quickly. Heavy rains with flash flooding.
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7: From ABC News, I'm Dave Packer. Southcom announcing tonight that two U.S. Navy ships and aircraft in the Caribbean have been assigned to support U.S. relief operations in Venezuela after a pair of powerful and deadly earthquakes. The death toll at 235 so far.
8: Earthquake experts warn the death toll could top 10,000. As families frantically search by flashlight for their loved ones. At least 25,000 are still unaccounted for. American tourist Jason Wang made it out alive. He was about to get into a cable car when the quake struck.
9: It started to shake, and then I felt the ground shaking a little bit, and then just mass panic. Like everyone was just bolting the door.
8: So many in need, patients evacuated from a damaged hospital lined up on the street.
7: ABC's Victor Akendo. Hundreds of thousands of people now face deportation after the Supreme Court today allowed the Trump administration to end legal protections for migrants fleeing violence and natural disaster in Haiti and Syria. Massachusetts Governor Maura Healey slamming the ruling today.
10: This Trump policy makes no sense for our families, our economy, our communities, our country. It allows President Trump to rip away protections from families and children, children who fled devastating earthquakes and violence in their own countries.
7: The High Court also ruling that asylum seekers could be turned away at the border. Another attack in the Strait of Hormuz.
11: Less than 24 hours after President Trump declared that the deal with Iran was going well.
12: Iran is being very nice. They're agreeing to everything that I want.
11: U.S. officials tell ABC News Iran attacked a cargo ship attempting to cross the Strait of Hormuz.
7: ABC's Jonathan Carl, Iranian-run Persian Gulf Strait Authority, warning against any vessel passing through the strait to remain inside routes designated or face consequences. You're listening to ABC News.
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15: Google and the TSA are teaming up for Touchless ID, a plan to allow passengers to get screened for their flights without having to carry a physical ID. People will be able to scan their passports into their Android phone. Facial recognition will confirm identities. ABC's Sam Sweeney has more.
16: If you don't have an Android or you don't have Google Wallet, you can still load your information with most of the major U.S. airlines. It's now available in roughly 65 airports, but you can expect it to grow in the coming months and years.
15: Deliberations will continue in the arson trial of Jonathan Rinderknecht, who's accused of setting the California blaze known as the Palisades Fire. The jury in the case sent a note to the judge today saying they were deadlocked. ABC's Melissa Adan has more.
17: He was arrested near his current home in Melbourne, Florida. And among the evidence, police say they recovered an image of a city on fire that authorities say the suspect created using ChatGPT. Well, investigators say the evidence also points to just a suspect obsessed with fire. At this point, he is facing a minimum of 5 years and a maximum of 45 years in prison if he is found guilty.
15: The January 2025 Palisades fire was the most destructive in Los Angeles history. Sources tell ABC News defense attorneys for Luigi Mangione have spoken to federal prosecutors about a possible guilty plea. Mangione's previously pleaded not guilty in the murder of UnitedHealthcare CEO Brian Thompson. Dave Packer, ABC News.
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1: Here's a look at Lincoln's first forecast. Chance of rain showers overnight. Otherwise, cloudy skies expected. Lows around 60. Winds out of the northeast, 5 to 10 miles per hour. A mix of clouds and sun. Friday, slight chance of rain showers. Highs around 79. I'm weatherology meteorologist Paul Trombley on KFOR FM 101.5 and 1240 AM. Online at KFORnow.com. Currently, it's 66 degrees.
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0: Here's a look at Lincoln's first forecast. Sunshine mixed with clouds at times today, with a slight chance of rain showers. Daytime highs approaching 80, winds out of the east, 8 to 15 miles per hour. Partly cloudy skies again tonight, lows dip down to about 64. I'm weatherology meteorologist Paul Trombley on KFOR FM 101.5 and 1240 AM. 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
1: Hot summer days can change quickly. Heavy rains with flash flooding.
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1: 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And tornadoes, well, they obliterate everything in their path. 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
10: From ABC News, I'm Dave Packer. Rescue crews in Venezuela searching around the clock for survivors in the rubble left behind after Wednesday's twin earthquakes.
11: Officials say at least 250 buildings have been damaged. This survivor saying it was like a horror movie. And you can hear the fear from passengers on this plane on the tarmac in Caracas. Sections of the airport crumbling into a cloud of dust as travelers scramble to escape.
10: ABC's Victor Oquendo, the death toll in Venezuela has risen to at least 235. Thousands are unaccounted for. The Supreme Court handing President Trump a pair of wins Thursday, ruling 6-3 that the administration can, on its own, end temporary protected status for hundreds of thousands of migrants from Syria and Haiti. In the second ruling, the High Court allowing the Trump administration to turn away asylum seekers at the border. White House Deputy Chief of Staff Stephen Miller calling the decision's huge wins.
12: America's doors are closed fully to asylum seekers. We've set up agreements where if you want asylum, then we will find a country elsewhere in the world to take you. It's very simple, very elegant, very complete solution.
10: Meanwhile, a federal judge Thursday blocked part of President Trump's executive order on mail-in voting. It blocks the administration from imposing new regulations meant to increase the USPS oversight of mail-in voting. One of the most dangerous fire seasons in the state of Utah. That's how officials in the state describe what's happening is four fires now have consumed more than 141,000 acres. State Forester Jamie Barnes.
13: Every county in Utah is in severe drought. 22 counties are in extreme drought. We came out of the lowest snowpack on record, and the forecast heading into Friday and Saturday includes very strong winds and extremely low humidity. In some places, we may see gusts up to 40 to 50 miles per hour and humidity in the single digits.
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10: The National Park Service confirms a 22-year-old man died after going over Nevada Fall inside Yosemite National Park on Saturday morning. Frisia Gall was hiking around the falls with friends around the same time as Josie Barnes Alfaro fell. She says she jumped in to try and rescue Alfaro, but was battered by the undercurrent.
16: I launched over toward him, and quickly the undercurrent, that washing machine, basically slams him under. And suddenly I can't spot him anymore. And in that shock, this meant that I got caught up in it, too.
10: An NFL player is facing kidnapping, armed robbery, and conspiracy charges as part of an alleged plot to detain three people suspected of stealing from him. His defense attorney says Terrion Arnold of the Detroit Lions denies all allegations. ABC's Morgan Norwood.
17: On February 4th, prosecutors allege Arnold directed a group to lure three men to an apartment where the victims were robbed, beaten, and held at gunpoint, saying Arnold believed the men had stolen more than $200,000 worth of his personal items during a stay in his Airbnb property. But investigators say they later found no evidence to prove the victims were involved in the theft, and that Arnold reported his property missing just hours before the alleged attack.
10: A one-time state billionaire tax initiative will appear on California ballots in November. The measure would impose a one-time 5% wealth tax on billionaires in the state to fund health care. Dave Packer, ABC News.
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1: Here's a look at Lincoln's first forecast. Sunshine mixed with clouds at times today, with a slight chance of rain showers. Daytime highs approaching 80, winds out of the east, 8 to 15 miles per hour. Partly cloudy skies again tonight, lows dip down to about 64. I'm weatherology meteorologist Paul Trombley on KFOR FM 101.5 and 1240 AM, online at KFORnow.com. 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
7: 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Coming up today.
8: New risk in the Strait of Hormuz. A ship is attacked for the first time since the interim deal.
7: The search for survivors continues after powerful twin earthquakes in Venezuela.
8: A tech sell-off rattles markets as we close out the trading week.
7: And reports say OpenAI may hold off on an IPO until next year.
9: New York City tenants celebrate a rent freeze. Plus, there was talk about a plea deal for Luigi Mangione, the man accused of killing a healthcare CEO. I'm Michael Barr. More ahead.
10: Just a shower in sports. The U.S. lost at the World Cup. The Yankees lost in Boston. The Mets lost again to the Cubs.
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12: Good morning, I'm Nathan Hager.
7: And I'm Karen Moscow. And U.S. stock index futures, they're lower this morning. S&P futures down 0.5%, down 36 points. Dow futures, they're little change. NASDAQ futures down 1.2% or 343 points. 10-year Treasury up 4.30 seconds. Yield 4.37%. The yield on the 2-year, 4.08%. NYMEX crude oil falling down 3.7% at $69.28 a barrel. Brent at $72.50. And COMEX gold little change at $4,045 an ounce. Nathan.
12: Karen, we begin with new risk in the Middle East. A ship was attacked in the Strait of Hormuz yesterday. It is the first reported strike since the interim peace deal between the U.S. and Iran went into effect last week. We get the very latest from Bloomberg Middle East correspondent Abir Abu Omar in Dubai.
13: What we know from American sources is that they're not pointing the finger just yet at Iran, but that could be very likely the case. And it could be because this ship, the middle-sized ship that had passed through the Strait of Hormuz, passed through the waterway that is closer to the Gulf of Oman, or the part of the strait that hugs the coast of Oman. While Iran has been trying to maintain the movement through the coasts that are closer to its borders to be able to sort of maintain the movement in a way that works in accordance with its own rules.
12: Bloomberg's Abir Abu Omar reports the attack has led some ship owners to review their exit plans, but traffic does continue to move in both directions through the strait. President Trump has not directly addressed the episode, but he says Iran is focused on the peace process.
14: They want to make a deal with us very badly, and we probably will. I think we will, but the strait is open.
12: President Trump spoke at a White House event with farmers where he announced an $11.1 billion aid request for the agriculture sector. The president says Iran will use its unfrozen assets to buy U.S. wheat and soybeans. He says that process will start pretty soon.
7: Now, Nathan, to the latest on the other major war overseas, Ukrainian President Volodymyr Zelensky has approved a 40-day influence operation to convince Russia to end the conflict. Zelensky gave no details of the plan in a post on social media made after he received a briefing from the head of his security service on strikes against Russian targets. Ukraine has recently intensified attacks on Russian energy and commodities infrastructure, prompting President Vladimir Putin to call for stronger air defenses.
12: Massive rescue and recovery effort continues in Venezuela, where two powerful earthquakes struck within a minute of each other Wednesday night. The death toll is up to at least 235 from the magnitude 7.2 and 7.5 quakes. Thousands more are hurt. Secretary of State Marco Rubio says American search and rescue crews are on the way from Los Angeles and the Washington, D.C. area.
15: They have a bunch of collapsed buildings, and so they'll need a lot of help in terms of digging through that. The airport there is badly damaged, so we'll have to rely on the Department of War to deploy assets there.
12: Secretary of State Rubio says the U.S. will also assist with Venezuela's longer-term needs. More than a dozen other countries and the United Nations have also pledged aid. Acting Venezuelan President Delcy Rodriguez says more than 250 buildings were damaged in the coastal area near the capital, Caracas, where the country's main airport was heavily impacted. The Venezuelan government setting up a $200 million reconstruction fund with resources from the International Monetary Fund.
7: Let's turn to the markets now, Nathan, where tech fears are weighing on stocks around the world as we close out the trading week. A sell-off in Samsung Electronics and SK Hynix triggered a second trading suspension in days in South Korea. The KOSPI index dropped nearly 6%. A couple of things concerning investors include Apple's decision yesterday to raise prices on many products. That's raising fears that rising component costs could eventually curb demand and slow the tech rally. And Pulkit Mishra is a partner at Javelin Wealth Management.
16: I think the one sort of reality check that market finally got yesterday was Apple increasing prices of its products. That's actually shown how there's not unlimited money in the market. If the chip makers are benefiting, then the product makers are going to suffer. So it's the first sign that it's not an endless rally.
7: Javelin Wealth Management's Pulkit Mishra. NASDAQ futures, they're down 1.1% this morning. And shares of Micron, which soared to a record yesterday, they are currently down as well. They are lower by about 4.5%.
12: Yeah, markets didn't react kindly to Apple's decision to increase prices, Karen, to deal with soaring memory chip costs. That stock plunged more than 6% yesterday. Mark Gurman covers Apple for Bloomberg. He says the move appears unprecedented.
17: Apple has not, at least as long as I've been covering the company, which has been well over 15 years at this point, a broad set of price increases, Mac price increases, iPad, Apple TV, HomePod, HomePod Mini, Vision Pro. We're talking about very significant changes here to the starting prices of Macs.
12: Well, Bloomberg's Mark Gurman says prices will not be raised on iPhones.
7: Also adding to investor angst this morning, Nathan, a report that OpenAI may delay its IPO. And Bloomberg's Alexis Christophorus joins us with the latest. Alexis, good morning.
18: Good morning, Karen and Nathan. The New York Times is reporting that the ChatGPT maker is leaning toward holding off on an initial public offering until next year. The paper says bankers advising the company on its IPO plans cautioned that recent volatility in tech stocks, as well as in SpaceX's shares following its record IPO, could dampen enthusiasm. The Times says CEO Sam Altman is pushing advisors, including bankers and lawyers, to target a valuation of $1 trillion. OpenAI has filed confidentially for an IPO with the SEC, saying it has not decided on timing just yet. In New York, Alexis Christophorus, Bloomberg Radio.
12: All right, Alexis, thank you. SoftBank investors aren't taking well to the news of a possible delayed OpenAI IPO. That stock fell more than 12% in Asia. SoftBank's investment T-Maker is slated to stand at roughly $65 billion by October. Expectations of a big financial windfall from OpenAI's public debut had buoyed SoftBank to record highs.
7: Citigroup strategist Nathan say it's too early to call an end to the AI trade. The team led by Dirk Willer says equities are likely to keep churning higher as corporate earnings remain strong, while, quote, liquidity has not tightened enough to burst the bubble.
12: In some other news this morning, Karen, California will vote in November on a controversial proposal to impose a one-time tax on billionaires to help fund federal cuts to health care for low-income people. A major labor union's announced it is moving forward with the proposal despite staunch pushback from a wide swath of critics, including Democratic Governor Gavin Newsom. Opponents say the tax will push billionaires out of California.
7: In Washington, Nathan, Homeland Security Secretary Mark Wayne Mullen sidestepped questions from the top Democrat on the House Appropriations Committee about his support for privatizing security services at airports nationwide. And Bloomberg's Amy Morris reports from Washington.
18: Ranking committee member Rosa DeLauro of Connecticut asked Secretary Mullen how the department can justify the move after all the sacrifices made by TSA workers during what she called the Republican shutdown. Mullen took issue with that.
19: Well, actually, it was the Democrats that voted every time to shut them down.
20: Pass, so just give me.
19: We didn't shut them down. You shut them down.
20: Answer my question.
19: I did.
20: Why are you moving?
19: Ma'am, I answered your question. You were the one that shut them down. The Democrats shut down.
20: You know, these people come to us to get funding for their for the work that they do.
18: President Trump is pushing the move in the budget process alongside efforts to strip federal workers of collective bargaining rights. TSA workers would be affected. In Washington, Amy Morris, Bloomberg Radio.
12: Okay, Amy, thank you. And White House officials say President Trump will take his first trip on the new presidential plane next week when he travels to an event in North Dakota. The plane was gifted by Qatar's government. It's intended to serve as a temporary plane until a new fleet of Boeing jets arrives. President Trump had defended accepting the gift from Qatar, saying it would be foolish to turn it down, and he's praised the plane, saying, quote, this is the sleekest line, and quote again, it was my taste.
7: Now for a look at some of the other stories making news in New York and around the world. And for that, we're joined by Bloomberg's Michael Barr. Michael, good morning.
9: Good morning, Karen. A campaign promise from New York City Mayor Zoran Mamdani has been fulfilled. The Rent Guidelines Board voted last night 7-1 to freeze rents for nearly 1 million rent-stabilized apartments. The freeze applies to both 1- and 2-year leases. In a statement, Mamdani said, this is a historic victory for New York City tenants. This tenant was at the meeting.
21: For years, landlords have run the city, and this is like a new era of tenant power. We have a rent freeze mayor. Hundreds of people came out and testified, thousands online. Like, landlord's days are over. Tenants are in power now, and it feels amazing.
9: The real estate industry is against the rent freeze, claiming it would hurt landlords' ability to maintain their buildings.
22: The whole process is such a farce.
9: Audio courtesy of ABC 7. Discussions are said to have stopped for now about a possible plea deal for Luigi Mangione, who is accused of killing a United Healthcare CEO on a Manhattan street. Mangione, who has pleaded not guilty, heads back to court on Monday. The Manhattan District Attorney's Office has decided to drop a rape case against Harvey Weinstein after two consecutive juries failed to reach a verdict on the charge. The DA's office is said to have consulted with the alleged rape victim, Jessica Mann, who wants to move on with her life. Weinstein still faces prison time for a California conviction. A top official at the National Park Service says a liner along the bottom of the Lincoln

0: Now, I'm Michael Barr, and this is Bloomberg, Karen.
1: All right, Michael Barr, thank you. Now for the Bloomberg Sports Update, here's John Stashower. John, good morning.
2: Good morning, Karen. If the U.S. World Cup team loses next week, like it did last night, you'd have heard words like heartbreaking and devastating in Los Angeles. Turkey scored right at the end of the game, the last time a player kicked the ball. Gave them a 3-2 victory, but the U.S., with the two earlier wins, had already clinched its group. They were going for some history. No U.S. team had ever won three games in a row, but Christian Pulisic ready to move on to when the games really count.
3: Just a little bit of disappointment just at the result, but all in all, positivity, just to stick together really is the main focus. We still have the big games ahead of us, and we did the job, and now it's just time to regroup, recover, and get ready for the next one.
2: Courtesy of Fox Sports, Pulisic returns from his leg injury, played about a third of the game. He should be able to play the full game in the round of 32 next Wednesday in Santa Clara. The U.S. against Bosnia-Herzegovina. A win for Ivory Coast, assuring advancement. And Ecuador advances thanks to an upset win over Germany. The Yankees back at Fenway, where they swept the Red Sox in April. Yanks had a 2-0 lead. It went away. Fifth inning.
4: Payoff pitch is swung on and driven. High and deep into left field. It is off the top of the wall and out of here. Caleb Durbin says adios. A 2-run homer. And the Red Sox have erupted. And they lead it 4-2.
2: Sox Radio. Boston won 6-3. Yankees had four errors, so all four runs allowed by the Boston native Cam Schlittler were unearned. At Citi Field, Cubs scored 10th inning, beat the Mets 4-3. The Mets sixth loss in a row. They played the Cubs seven times, lost all seven. Nationals lost to the Phillies 10-5. The Phillies visit the Mets tonight. Another big NBA trade, LaMelo Ball, an all-star point guard for Charlotte. He averaged 20 points a game. Delta Minnesota for Naz Reid and four draft picks. John Stashower, Bloomberg Sports, Karen Nathan.
1: All right, John, thank you. And NASDAQ futures leading the way lower this morning, down 1.1% or 333 points. S&P futures down 0.5%. Dow futures are a little changed. 10-year Treasury yield 4.37%. And NYMEX crude oil at $69.46 a barrel.
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6: Good morning, I'm Nathan Hager. An attack on a ship in the Strait of Hormuz is pointing to the risk to Middle East shipping, even with an interim peace deal in effect between the U.S. and Iran. President Trump says the deal is still intact.
7: We knocked the hell out of them, and now we're negotiating from a position of pure strength. They know that. And the strait's already open, and we're setting records in the strait.
6: That was President Trump at a White House event with farmers last night. Joining us from Dubai this morning is Bloomberg's head of Middle East coverage, Stuart Livingston Wallace. Stuart, what more do we know about this attack? What could it mean for the negotiating position between the U.S. and Iran? Good morning.
8: Good morning, Nathan. At the moment, the details are not entirely clear. Who exactly carried out the attack, and as of now, no one has really claimed responsibility for it. However, we can read into it certain important points, which is this ship was traveling in the so-called Southern Corridor, hugging the coast of Oman, which is obviously the alternative route to the northern passageway, which hugs the coast of Iran. And therefore, one might presume that it was perhaps a warning of sorts not to use that southern route and to stick to the one close to the Iranian coast. And from that, you can extrapolate that there is pressure from Iran that it wants to maintain the control over Hormuz and ultimately would like to extract a revenue stream from all the ships that go through there every day. Which, you know, we don't know quite what that toll would look like or whether indeed it would be called a toll or a fee. But we're talking about billions and billions of dollars every year, you would presume. In terms of what that means for the negotiations, it's going to be very difficult because so far the red line for the U.S. and for many of its allies, and indeed most of the region, has been that the strait must remain an area of free passage for international commerce.
6: And to that point, we heard from Secretary of State Marco Rubio talking about the difficulties that he sees around charging any kind of fees for whether it's tolling or insurance or whatever you want to call it through the Strait of Hormuz. With just 60 days to negotiate a broader peace deal, could this situation, the status of the Strait of Hormuz, bog things down toward a more permanent?

0: permanent deal?
1: Yeah, I mean, absolutely, it's going to be a problem going forward. I would say it's one of a number of problems. I mean, it's probably the most pressing because that's the one that's had the immediate impact on the global economy far and wide, and will continue to do so despite the recent drop in oil prices. You know, we're a long way from going back to normal in terms of global energy supply. But in terms of that 60-day time frame, I'm not sure how many people actually believe that we'll get anything done in 60 days. The last major nuclear agreement we had with Iran, the JCPOA, took the better part of 2 years. It wasn't quite 2 years, but pretty much there. So I suppose in theory they could use that as the basis of the current negotiations, but that seems quite unlikely. So I think the expectation is that will probably be extended. But then you add to that all the huge problems on top of there, not just the nuclear file, not just Hormuz, but also the issue of ballistic missiles, of sanctions, of frozen assets, support for proxies. It's a very, very long list, and they're all very, very thorny issues.
0: And when it comes to this this attack yesterday, Stuart, how is it affecting traffic through the Strait of Hormuz now? We had heard from the president that something like 19 million barrels of oil had gone through the strait in just one day. Is it starting to have an impact on the level of flows through the strait now?
1: It's very difficult to say because it's always been a little bit patchy, and a lot of the ships going through continue to turn off their signals, which means that often we don't discover that they've gone through until several days later when they emerge somewhere in the Indian Ocean or off the coast of somewhere quite far away. So I can't really give you a definitive answer. What I can say, which I think is, you know, difficult to argue against, is that as far as the international shipping industry is concerned, the fact that you can still get attack going through there is going to make them very cautious about moving ships either in or out. And with just one example, the International Maritime Organization was working on an evacuation plan for the hundreds of ships still stuck inside the Persian Gulf. As of now, that's suspended because, again, they can't guarantee safety coming through Hormuz. So I think it's going to be something that develops over the next several weeks. We'll see if there are further attacks, what the negotiations look like, what's telling us that the Sultan of Oman is going to be in France next week, I believe, and you presume that Hormuz will be very high on the agenda. I think the Omani position is going to be critical here because they're obviously one of the two countries that actually sits on that strait and to some extent can determine the outcome.
0: Really appreciate you joining us this morning, giving some of the context around what's happening in the Strait of Hormuz as we continue to monitor the negotiations as well. That is Stuart Livingston Wallace. He is head of Middle East coverage for Bloomberg News. And he's with us this morning from Dubai. Karen.
2: Nathan, for more on Iran and the global impact of the war, Bloomberg This Weekend host David Gura sat down with Samantha Power. She's former U.S. ambassador to the U.N. under President Obama. David started by asking for her view on how the Trump administration views victory in the Middle East.
3: I suppose I am optimistic that the Trump administration wants to end this war because for the reason that the war has gone so badly for them, that's not an ideal negotiating posture. The Obama administration's negotiating posture was having mobilized the most severe sanctions against an expanding nuclear program that the world had ever seen, unity not only with our European allies, but also with Russia and China, who threw their weight behind those sanctions. That unity was a major part of those, and the severity of those sanctions was a major part of the story for why Iran came to the table and accepted the most intrusive inspection regime that had ever been negotiated, and the shutdown.
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6: Lincoln's KFOR.
3: Objectives yet, including permanently disabling or dismantling their ballistic missile program, or curbing and permanently dismantling their support for regional proxies. And certainly it hasn't brought about regime change in that the regime is arguably even more hardline and radical, and certainly more militarized with the role of the IRGC, even more central to every decision. I think given how it's going, I'm not optimistic that the deal is going to match that of the JCPOA. I suspect it'll be a far worse deal, but even if it were to match, I'm sure the Trump administration will say it doesn't and that it's a better deal. But even if it were to match, even in that happy scenario, and nobody would be happier, I think, than former Obama administration officials to see something like the reconstitution of the JCPOA, the harms done by this war to end up back where the Trump administration in its first term started, to end up, let's say, in that optimistic scenario that they end up back with the JCPOA, what about the Iranian lives lost?
2: Former U.S. Ambassador to the U.N. Samantha Power speaking with Bloomberg's David Gura. And you can hear David's full conversation with Samantha Power on Bloomberg this weekend, starting Saturday and Sunday at 7 a.m. Wall Street time on Bloomberg Radio, Bloomberg Television, and the Bloomberg Business app. Nathan.
0: All right, Karen, thank you. Repeating some of our top stories this morning, traffic is flowing both ways again through the Strait of Hormuz after an attack on a container ship last night. It was the first strike on a vessel since the interim deal between the U.S. and Iran was signed last week.
2: The death toll is up to at least 235 from the twin earthquakes that hit Venezuela Wednesday night. The U.S. and a dozen other countries have pledged to help with the massive search and rescue effort.
0: And a tech sell-off is back on this morning. Apple is raising prices across much of its product line, and the New York Times is reporting OpenAI may hold off on its highly awaited IPO until early next year.
2: And we have more on those stories coming up on Bloomberg Daybreak.
6: Now a look at the front pages. 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
0: 524 on Wall Street. I'm Nathan Hager with Karen Moscow. Checking the Friday morning front pages live with Bloomberg's Alexis Christophorus. Kind of a fun headline from the Wall Street Journal on a serious story about the European heat wave, Alexis. And apparently Americans want to apologize for doubting it. Good morning.
7: Good morning, Nathan, and good morning, Karen. So Americans in Europe are experiencing record-breaking heat waves with temperatures approaching 100 degrees in the UK and topping that level in cities like Paris. So expats and tourists from hot and humid U.S. states are finding that heat unbearable, even though they're used to the high temperatures. And that's because of the lack of air conditioning in so many European hotels and buildings. So Europeans are advising people to close windows during the day, stay indoors, and hydrate. But if you're a tourist, you want to get out there, you want to see things, that's tough to do. Americans say they are struggling to cope with the heat using fans and other makeshift measures to try to stay cool. One Houston woman who moved to London last year says being a Texan who's accustomed to high temps, the heat in London this year has, quote, humbled her.
2: Oh, that sounds awful. Mm-hmm. I feel bad for them. All right, from the Washington Post, also saw this on the Bloomberg, King Charles revealing his personal tax bill. And here's a spoiler alert. He's apparently very rich.
7: Yeah.
0: Oh, you're kidding.
7: That's the takeaway
2: Surprise.
7: From this. So
2: right.
7: King Charles III broke with a centuries-old tradition of royal financial privacy and released his personal tax bill to the public. And it reveals that King Charles paid more than $40 million in taxes since assuming the throne in 2022. Now, the report does not detail how much income those payments were based on, nor does it reveal new information about the king's substantial undisclosed personal holdings. But the disclosure is part of an effort by Buckingham Palace to contain fallout from damaging revelations about the finances of the king's brother, the former Prince Andrew.
0: Well, back to where they spilled the tea against the king. In the Boston Globe, Alexis, there's a story this morning on the end of an era for two well-known restaurant chains in Massachusetts. If one of them is legal seafood, I'm going to be very upset.
7: No, no, no. You still got your legal
0: okay,
7: seafood.
0: Good.
7: But no more all-day Taco Tuesdays in Boston Seaport. Pink Taco has permanently closed its last remaining location in the city after 7 years at the Seaport location. This is an abrupt closing, and it comes after the closure of all the other Pink Taco locations across the U.S. from New York York to L.A. to D.C. And the last three Hooters restaurants in Massachusetts have closed, ending the chain's decades-long run in the state. The closures are separate, though, from the Chapter 11 bankruptcy filed by Hooters of America. So the ones that closed in Massachusetts were franchise-owned. A little Hooters trivia for you here on this Friday. The first Hooters opened in 1983 in Clearwater, Florida, by a group of six guys with no experience in the restaurant industry, but who wanted a place where they could, quote, not get kicked out.
2: Oh.
7: Well, they decided to open a restaurant.
0: Yeah.
2: And told
0: they're
2: go.
0: Delightfully tacky.
7: Exactly. Yes. Very appropriate.
0: Yeah.
2: Well, Alexis Christophorus, they're supposed to have good chicken wings. Thanks for checking the front pages for us this morning. Up next, we have the latest on the situation in the Strait of Hormuz after a new ship attack, plus an update on the massive earthquake rescue effort in Venezuela. We have all that coming up at our 5:30 news on a day when we are watching NASDAQ futures fall down 1.2% this morning. First, we have a look at today's Bloomberg weekend forecast.
8: Delays are a possibility this morning traveling to or from the St. Louis area due to showers and thunderstorms. Highs in St. Louis today around 80. Showers and thunderstorms may also delay travelers this morning in and out of the New York City area. It'll be mostly cloudy this afternoon in New York, 85. Showers, thunderstorms, they'll be developing in the Boston area. Watch for delays by mid-morning to late morning. High temperatures in Boston around 78. I'm Rob Carolyn, Bloomberg Radio.
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0: We're coming up on 5:30 on Wall Street. Good morning. I'm Nathan Hager.
2: And I'm Karen Moscow. We're just about 4 hours away from the open of U.S. trading. Let's get you up to date on the news you need to know at this hour. Ships in the Strait of Hormuz are reviewing their exit plans after an attack on one vessel yesterday. The strike on the Thai-owned Ever Lovely is the first since the interim peace deal was signed between the U.S. and Iran. Bloomberg's Stephen Stepchinski says traffic through the strait is starting to recover since the attack.
10: There was indeed some ships that moved away. We saw an LNG tanker do a U-turn. Some oil carriers also did a U-turn. But shortly after that, you did start to see the ships again resume transit. Now, not all ships are doing so. There is a slight dip in the amount of vessels flowing through compared to a high that we saw earlier this week. But still, you're seeing that traffic kind of get back pretty quickly.
2: And Bloomberg's Stephen Stepchinski reports Iran's Foreign Affairs Ministry has not responded to a request for comment on the attack. The White House says it's too soon to say who struck the vessel.
0: In Venezuela, Karen, the death toll is up to 235 from a pair of powerful earthquakes that rocked the country within a minute of each other Wednesday night. Thousands more are hurt. Rescue teams continue to clear away the rubble in the desperate search for survivors. Secretary of State Marco Rubio says the U.S. will be part of that effort.
11: We have an awful whole of government response. It'll be big, it'll be fast, and it'll be effective. And, of course, obviously, we're in touch through our embassy on the ground.
0: Secretary of State Rubio is pledging U.S. support along with more than a dozen other countries, as well as the U.N. Venezuela's government has set up a $200 million reconstruction fund initially, backed by IMF resources.
2: We turn to the markets now, Nathan, where tech stocks are selling off as we close out the trading week. In South Korea, the KOSPI index dropped almost 6%. A sell-off in memory chip makers followed Apple's decision to raise prices on many products, and that's fueling concerns that rising component costs could eventually curb demand and slow the chip rally. Mark Gurman covers Apple for Bloomberg.
12: MacBook Air going up a couple $100s, the iMac going up a couple $100s, Mac Studio going up by $500, Mac Mini going up by a couple $100s. You saw the entry-level iPad go up by $100, the iPad Mini go up by $100. Even something as small as the Apple TV set-top box is going up from $130 to $200. And if you follow the set-top box market, that's a huge price increase when a lot of these devices are in the $50 to $99 range.
2: And Bloomberg's Mark Gurman says prices will not be raised on iPhones.
0: Well, prices of SoftBank stock are falling, Karen. They went down 12% in Asia. That's after the New York Times reported OpenAI may delay its initial public offering until early next year. SoftBank is a major investor in the ChatGPT maker. The report says bankers advising OpenAI on its IPO plans cautioned that recent volatility in tech stocks, as well as in SpaceX shares following its record IPO, could dampen enthusiasm.
2: And futures are lower as we close out the trading week. Nathan, led lower by technology, with NASDAQ futures down 1.2%, down 361 points. S&P futures down 0.6%, and Dow futures down 0.1%.
0: And gasoline prices continue to fall, Karen. According to AAA, the national unleaded average has fallen to $3.90 per gallon. Regular gas has fallen by 13% over the last month. And checking crude oil prices, they are on the decline again as well, with West Texas Intermediate down 3.5% at $69.44.

0: for a barrel. Brent's down 3.5% as well. That price, $72.62.
1: And major job cuts, Nathan, maybe on the way at Volkswagen. Manager Magazine is reporting the automaker is looking to cut tens of thousands of additional jobs and shutter factories in a push to make Europe's biggest automaker more competitive. 32 on Wall Street. Let's bring in Michael Barr with more on what else is going on in New York and around the world. Michael, good morning.
2: Good morning, Karen. New York City Rent Guidelines Board voted to freeze rents for roughly 1 million stabilized apartments, applying to both 1 and 2 year leases. It is the first time that rents for longer term rental agreements have been frozen, making tenant Lex Roundtree happy.
3: This is no longer just a city that is a playground for the rich. This is a city for the working people who make it run, and we are making it run for us. And I am so overjoyed that we are finally here. After so much fighting, after years of struggling to figure out how we're going to make ends meet.
2: Mayor Zoran Mamdani called the vote a historic victory for New York City tenants, saying it is the relief that working people across the city deserve. Meanwhile, housing industry groups have warned that tens of thousands of regulated and subsidized apartments are already under financial strain, raising concerns that a prolonged freeze could make it more difficult for landlords like Humberto Lopez to maintain properties and finance repairs.
4: We're going to have to cut back. We'll have to lay off people. We'll have to lay off some of the supers. Only choice. It's a business. People don't get it. This is a business. It's not a choice that you think this is for free.
2: Audio courtesy of ABC7. The freeze will apply to leases signed between October 1st, 2026 and September 30th, 2027. There's late word former Trump advisor John Bolton plans to plead guilty this morning in a classified information case that could send him to prison. The New York Times reports Bolton is expected to plead in a deal that also includes a $2 million fine. Federal prosecutors and lawyers for Luigi Mangione engaged in a plea deal discussion ahead of a Monday court appearance in Manhattan. However, according to reports, the talks have since collapsed. Mangione has pleaded not guilty to all state and federal charges connected to the shooting death of UnitedHealthcare CEO Brian Thompson. Earlier this month, defense attorneys indicated they might pursue a psychiatric defense, but later withdrew that Mangione suffered from extreme emotional disturbance at the time of the shooting. Parts of Europe may be in the grips of a record-setting heat wave, but in England, there are jobs that have to get done. This man, who is a bus driver in South London, says it's difficult work to do in the heat, but it's something he has to do.
5: You can't breathe. You go to a red light, you feel like you're dozing off because it's so hot. Not because you're tired or you haven't slept, but just because of the humidity.
2: Forecasters say temperatures in Britain and Switzerland hit record highs for June yesterday, reaching 97 degrees. In France, the heat wave has triggered widespread disruptions, including school and transit closures. A New York judge dismissed a rape charge against Harvey Weinstein. Prosecutors said Thursday they would not pursue a fourth criminal trial against the disgraced movie mogul. Global news 24 hours a day and whenever you want it with Bloomberg News Now. I'm Michael Barr, and this is Bloomberg. Karen.
1: All right, Michael Barr, thank you. And again, futures, they're on their way lower, led by NASDAQ futures down 1.1% this morning, down 334 points. S&P futures down 0.5%. Dow futures down 0.1%. The 10-year Treasury yield 4.38%. Yield on the 2-year 4.09%. NYMEX crude oil also falling down 3.5% at $69.40 a barrel. Brent is down more than 3.5% at $72.57. The euro 1.1405 against the dollar.
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1: And I'm Karen Moscow. Technology stocks once again pulling global indexes lower as renewed selling in semiconductor manufacturers and a possible delay to OpenAI's public debt hit sentiment. Oil is hit sentiment. Oil resuming its slide. A sell-off in Samsung Electronics and SK Hynix triggering a second trading suspension. With the news in South Korea, the Kospi Index dropped nearly 6%. Now we check the markets all day long here on Bloomberg. NASDAQ futures again leading the way lower, down 1%. They are off the session low, down 304 points. S&P futures down 0.4%, or 31 points. Dow futures are a little changed. 10-year Treasury of 4.32, yield 4.37%. The yield on the 2-year, 4.08%. 9X crude oil is down 3.5% on $2.53 at $69.37 a barrel. Brent is down 3.6% at $72.56. COMEX gold up 0.5%, down $20.70 at $4,068 an ounce. Bloomberg dollar spot index, it's down 0.2%, with the euro 1.1406 against the dollar. British pound 1.3226, the yen 161.57. And Bitcoin up 1% at about $60,000. That's a Bloomberg Business Flash. Now here's Michael Barr with more on what's going on around the world. Michael.
2: Karen, thank you very much. In cities across northern Venezuela, neighbors are helping each other dig through the rubble from back-to-back earthquakes. Officials say the 7.2 and 7.5 magnitude earthquakes that hit Wednesday evening killed around 235 people and left thousands injured. An attack on a container vessel sailing through the Strait of Hormuz has prompted some ship owners to review exit plans. However, traffic continued to flow in both directions through the strait today. There's late word former Trump advisor John Bolton plans to plead guilty this morning in a classified information case that could send him to prison. The New York Times reports Bolton is expected to plead in a deal that also includes a $2 million fine. In the Men's World Cup, the U.S. lost to Turkey 3-2 on the final kick of the match. Final!
0: Wow.
2: However, the U.S. still has a spot in the round of 32. And Ecuador stunned Germany in the 2-1 win to enter the knockout round. In baseball, the Yankees lost to the Red Sox 6-3. Mets and Nationals lost. Global news 24 hours a day and whenever you want it with Bloomberg News Now. I'm Michael Barr, and this is Bloomberg, Nathan.
0: So when did the U.S. lose to Turkey, Michael Barr?
2: Final. Final kick.
0: Thank you.
2: Yeah.
0: Just checking. Yeah. 5:43 on Wall Street. This is Bloomberg Daybreak. I'm Nathan Hager alongside Karen Moscow, getting you ready for the final trading day of the final week of the month of June. Let's bring in Nadia Lovell to talk about this market, head of global equity strategy and management at UBS Financial Services. Always great to speak with you, Nadia. And it's been quite the week here, particularly around tech stocks. Micron reports earnings, tech goes up. Apple raises prices, tech goes down. What's with the volatility? Is this just the way things are going to be now? Good morning.
3: Good morning. I think volatility should be expected, particularly after the strong run that we've seen in some of these stocks. But we do believe that the AI story is still very much intact. But what's happened, it's evolving, you know, and I think when you look at the earnings of the past week, what really stood out to us is that the demand for AI infrastructure remains very strong. You know, supply is still constrained, particularly in memory and advanced compute. You know, as we move from chatbox to agentic AI, we do think that that means that there's going to be more spending and that increase the demand for like CPUs, memories, optics, and so forth. And so this could extend the cycle for semiconductors. But, you know, the recent volatility is just a reminder that this is still a very much a CapEx heavy opportunity. And so you want to focus on those companies with price and power, visibility, and sort of that clear cash flow conversion. And we ourselves in our own, you know, AI transformation innovation opportunities portfolio took a little bit of profits yesterday, you know, after the semi rally yesterday but we're still overweight. And we redeploy that in some of the data center operators. We continue to favor those AI infrastructure leaders. So think about Foundry, Semicap, memory, and some select compute companies. So still very much bullish on AI. It's just that we're at a part of the cycle where you have to increasingly be more agile and selective.
0: Makes it sound like it's a winners and losers environment in the AI infrastructure play and the overall AI trade. How do you pick the winners and losers?
3: I think you have to really focus on where the key bottlenecks are. And what we're seeing is that those key bottlenecks are coming in continues to be in the memory space. When you look at the semiconductor order book, it's full into 2027. There's even some visibility into 2028. And so those are the type of opportunities that you have to focus on. Where is the CapEx being spent? Where are there still supply constraints? Eventually that value will shift over to the application layer of the AI trade, but we're still early in that adoption cycle. We're still not quite there yet. And so focusing on where supply is most constrained right now, we think is the best tactical opportunity.
0: When you have this massive CapEx from the hyperscalers, the biggest mega cap names in the space, and when you have memory chip prices rising the way they are, does that start to eat into earnings expectations for tech companies at some point?
3: It does, you know, and we saw some announcement yesterday from, you know, one of the leader smartphone companies in terms of needing to raise prices on its product, given the increased prices that we're seeing coming from chips. And so, again, it goes back to, like, who has pricing power to be able to absorb and a key component is sort of pushing prices higher across hardware. And that does create some risk when you think about it from the consumer and enterprise standpoint. Does that delay any sort of upgrades or trade down in the marketplace. And so I think what's happening is the market is sort of balancing the two things, like the better visibility that you have from the semiconductors, but also in the longer term sort of duration of AI-related demand, but at the same time, the possibility of higher costs putting some downward pressure and downstream on downstream demand that can lead to some demand destruction. So we're watching that very closely. What does that mean for earnings? And so you really want to focus on those with pricing power that can protect margins.
0: I wonder what you think about how it could affect Federal Reserve policy as well if we start to see these prices have more of an impact on overall inflation. We've got about a minute left.
3: Absolutely. Something that we're watching. But again, the consumer electronics is a small portion of the basket, inflation basket. In our view, we still think that the Fed is on course to cut interest rates, but that's been pushed out. We don't think it's unlikely that you see a restart of the hiking cycle. We're looking more for cuts in first half of 2027. And I think that even, John Williams' comments yesterday, the Fed has been quite quiet post-FOMC, but the first speaker, and we'll hear from Kashkari's today, sort of reinforce that view. He seems comfortable with the current policy. Inflation is elevating, but, he would frame much of that as supply-driven tariffs and energy shock rather than demand-led, and that should fade. And so we think that the Fed is on hold for longer, but it's not a renew of the hiking cycle.
0: Always good to talk with you, Nadia. Thanks so much for being here with us on a Friday. That's Nadia Lovell, Head of Global Equity Strategy and Management at UBS Financial Services. Karen.
1: Nathan, it's time now for the Bloomberg ETF report, and 25 ESG-focused exchange-traded funds will likely shut down this year in the U.S., increasing the total to 150 since 2020. In a report this week, BI analyst Eric Balchunas and Shaheen Contractor wrote, the ESG investment fund dream is largely over thanks to bouts of underperformance and mounting political baggage. State Street Investment Management is among the firms that have closed ESG-labeled ETFs. The Boston-based money manager shut three last month, and that brought this year's closures to 11 so far in the U.S. alone. Interest in environmental, social, and governance investing peaked 6 years ago. Balchunas and Contractor wrote, while some core funds have found success and will be around for a while, the industry's steady unraveling underscores the difficulty of building scale in these products as political scrutiny, inconsistent investor demand, crowded product lineups, and performance concerns have limited investor adoption. And that is the Bloomberg ETF report. Nathan.
0: All right, Karen, thanks. Repeating some of our top stories. Ships near the Strait of Hormuz are reviewing their exit plans, but traffic is flowing again after a ship was attacked at the choke point yesterday. Iran hasn't commented on the strike. The White House says it's too soon to say who's behind it.
1: Ukrainian President Volodymyr Zelensky has approved a 40-day influence campaign to convince Russia to end the war, and that's as Ukraine carried out one of its most intense drone strikes on Russia in more than 4 years.
0: And at least 235 people are dead, thousands more hurt in this week's pair of powerful earthquakes in Venezuela. The U.S., U.N., and at least a dozen other countries have pledged assistance.
1: We have more on those stories coming up on Bloomberg Daybreak on a day when futures are falling, led by NASDAQ futures, which are down 1%. This is Bloomberg.
4: 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A surge in wealth and in golf's popularity has left many established golf clubs full. So some new luxury courses are being built on sandy soil, often in rural, hard-to-get locations that require less landscaping and have faster drainage. New clubs like Highgrove in Central Florida, Childress Hall in Texas, a four-hour drive from Dallas, also have tight membership caps and six-figure initiation fees, but tout sandy courses and solitude as selling points. 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
1: And I'm Kara at Moscow, and technology stocks once again pulling global indexes lower. NASDAQ futures, they're down more than 1%, down 312 points. S&P futures down 0.4%. Or 31 points, and Dow futures, little changed. 10-year Treasury up 4/32, yield 4.37%. The yield on the 2-year, 4.08%. NYMEX crude oil is down 3.8% on $2.70 at $69.22 a barrel. Brent at $72.49. And COMEX gold up 0.5% at $4,069 an ounce. That's a Bloomberg Business Flash. Now here's Michael Barr with more on what's going on around the world. Michael.
2: Karen, a container ship was hit by an unidentified projectile in the Strait of Hormuz, marking a setback to efforts to restore traffic through the vital energy thoroughfare. The International Maritime Organization has paused its evacuation operations in the Strait for now. Rescuers used heavy machinery and their bare hands today in a race to save survivors of Wednesday's deadly twin earthquakes in Venezuela that killed at least 235 people, hurt thousands, and flattened scores of buildings. Former top advisor to President Trump, John Bolton, is expected to plead guilty this morning to mishandling classified information in a case that could send him to prison. The New York Times also reports the deal includes a fine of more than $2 million. In the Men's World Cup, the U.S. lost to Turkey 3-2. However, the U.S. still has a spot in the round of 32. Ecuador stunned Germany 2-1 to win and enter the knockout round. In baseball, the Yankees lost to the Red Sox 6-3. The Mets and Nationals lost. Global news 24 hours a day and whenever you want it with Bloomberg News Now. I'm Michael Barr, and this is Bloomberg. Nathan.
0: Thanks, Michael. It's 5:55 on Wall Street. Time for our daily Bloomberg Law Brief, exploring legal issues in the news. Today, we're examining the Supreme Court's latest move to strengthen the constitutional right to carry firearms. In a 6-3 ruling down ideological lines, the 8th this week, the court struck down a Hawaii law that barred people from bringing guns to stores, hotels, and other private property open to the public without the owner's express permission. This law and others like it are known as vampire laws because, as every horror fan knows, vampires need an invitation to enter a home. The court's 6 conservatives drove a stake into the law, saying it violates the Second Amendment. For more, Bloomberg's June Grosso speaks to Second Amendment expert Andrew Willinger, a professor at the Georgia State University College of Law.
25: So it's private property. The property owner has a right to decide who's going to come on his or her property. So why did the 6 justices strike down the law?
8: Exactly. So you're right. It deals with a subset of private property. What I think you're asking goes really to this issue that the court, I think, gave short shrift to. We think there's actually a very difficult question that Justice Jackson spent a fair amount of time on in her dissent about how this, as a potential Second Amendment issue, interacts with property law and the well-established right to exclude that a property owner has. And that would basically be a question that you would put at the threshold step one sort of part of this Bruin test, right? You first need to make sure that the law you're dealing with actually implicates the Second Amendment, actually regulates conduct protected by the Second Amendment. Only then do you go into the historical analog part of the test. And here, I think one of the big takeaways is that the majority, six-justice majority here, really doesn't give a lot of analysis. Justice Alito, writing for the court, sort of says, look, it's

0: anything that hampers the ability of a gun owner to bring their gun wherever they might want to. And that's enough. There you have a law that implicates the Second Amendment, and then you move on to the second step. And critically, the majority seems to say there's no historical analysis, no historical materials that really come to bear on that threshold question. It's just sort of a judicial interpretation of the text, which I should note is pretty subjective, right? You're going to have different judges thinking, you know, oh, this does or does not implicate the right to keep and bear arms. But that's what we seem to get from the court here.
1: So then how important is this decision if property owners can still put up a sign and say, no guns allowed?
0: I think in one sense, it's narrow, right? We're talking about five states. Now, to be sure, those are populous states. I think it's about 20% of the population, but five states. And laws that are not just recent, but basically haven't been enforced because they've all been challenged in court and there have been legal proceedings, right? So in that sense, it's a pretty narrow decision. The bigger impacts are sort of doctrinal in how the court's applying this test that we got in the Bruin case now 4 years ago. And there, I think the signs are that this is a pretty strict test, because if you have this very, very broad, you know, textual definition at step one of the people, of arms, of what types of restrictions implicate the Second Amendment. And then you have at step two, a requirement of a pretty close historical analog, which I think is a difficult test for the government to meet. And so I think this casts some doubt on any legislative effort to innovate in this space. Because again, we're seeing these laws that were passed in the wake of the Bruin decision, this sort of new approach that does draw on some maybe historical parallels, at least the state thought so, but the court says that doesn't work. And there are probably many other legislative efforts that may not work if this is the version of Bruin that is going to stand.
2: And that's Georgia State Law Professor Andrew Willinger speaking with Bloomberg's June Grosso. 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S&P futures are down 0.5% this morning. Dow futures down almost 0.1%. NASDAQ futures on the decline by 1.2%. Up next, the latest on the risks in the Strait of Hormuz after a new ship attack, plus the massive rescue effort in earthquake-ravaged Venezuela. All that's more coming up in our 6 a.m. news, hour two of Bloomberg Daybreak.
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4: From ABC News, I'm Sherry Preston. The search goes on in Venezuela to find people still trapped in the rubble of buildings following back-to-back earthquakes on Wednesday.
5: One survivor described it as a horror movie. A section of the Caracas airport that collapsed into a cloud of dust. We saw travelers scrambling to escape. Parts of the terminal were left looking like a war zone. Of course, that airport is now closed.
4: ABC's Victor Oquendo, death toll this morning, more than 260 people, but that number is expected to go up as thousands are still missing. President Trump still insists Iran wants to make a deal badly to end the war. However, there was another spark of violence overnight as a cargo ship traveling through the Strait of Hormuz was hit by an Iranian drone. Here's ABC's Louis Martinez.
6: Effectively, what you're doing is shutting down the strait. One attack just sends the message that Iran is capable of striking whenever it wants. We're literally in uncharted territory right now because we don't know how the Trump administration is going to react, whether they want to look the other way because they recognize that this is Iran trying to assert itself because they want ships to travel through their own shipping lane up to the north, or whether they're going to look retaliate just to make the point.
4: At least 660 drone attacks on Russian regions overnight by Ukraine as well. Fear spreading through Haitian and Syrian communities following the Supreme Court 6-3 decision ending protected status for those from those countries. Villis Dorsonville is a Haitian community leader in Ohio.
7: The decision creates that type of panic in a sense that people in our community are wondering what the best action to do now.
4: The decision affects hundreds of thousands of people, many of whom have been living in the U.S. for years. Another court ruling could revive a policy turning asylum seekers away at the southern border. You're listening to ABC News.
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4: The blistering European heat wave continues. Nathan Sakabuth is a bus driver in South London.
12: You can't breathe. You go to a red light, you feel like you're dozing off because it's so hot. Not because you're tired or you haven't slept, but just because of the humidity.
4: Hopefully it'll cool off by the time Wimbledon comes around. The All England Club announcing today that Serena Williams has accepted a wild card entry to play singles and doubles with her sister Venus. Serena Williams is 44. One of the most dangerous fire seasons ever is happening right now in the state of Utah.
13: Every county in Utah is in severe drought. 22 counties are in extreme drought. We came out of the lowest snowpack on record, and the forecast heading into Friday and Saturday includes very strong winds and extremely low humidity. In some places, we may see gusts up to 40 to 50 miles per hour and humidity in the single digits.
4: State Forester Jamie Barnes with more on how they're trying to prevent more fires from beginning.
13: Starting Friday, June 26th at 12:01 a.m., the entire state will now move into Stage 2 fire restrictions. This means no open fires across the state on state and private unincorporated lands.
4: The Australian government plans to strengthen laws that ban children younger than 16 from social media platforms. Prime Minister Anthony Albanese says the move is coming after evidence shows the recent ban on keeping kids off sites like Facebook, Instagram, and TikTok hasn't been working. Sherry Preston, ABC News.
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17: This is America in the Morning from Westwood One. Good morning, I'm John Trout. It's Friday, June 26th, 2026. Here's what's coming up on America in the Morning.
18: Iran strikes a ship traveling in the Strait of Hormuz as discussions continue over whether tolls will be charged to move through the strait. I'm John Stolness in Washington.
19: See you later, alligator. Alcatraz. I'm Clayton Neville.
20: A U.S. senator is warning of a Trump administration plan to remove over 500 unaccompanied migrant children. I'm Haya Panjwani.
21: A man who admitted setting a Virginia councilman on fire last year was sentenced to 40 years in prison. I'm Lisa Dwyer.
4: On Wall Street, stocks are coming off a mixed day. Apple shares tanked after it raised prices. I'm Jessica Ettinger.
0: The National Park Service is giving details about damage to the Lincoln Memorial Reflecting Pool.

0: Humans and great apes have been sharing similar giggles for millions of years. Correspondent Ed Donahue reports on the human-like laughing style of apes.
1: A new study says humans and great apes have been sharing similar giggles for millions of years. Just like people, many animals share a laugh, but the giggles don't sound the same. For rats, it's an ultrasonic squeak. But apes sound more like humans. Researchers in Britain examined recordings of laughter from four young children and 13 apes in captivity who were tickled during playtime. Compared to apes, human laughter has gotten faster and more complex. There's context based on the reason for laughing. One of the authors of the study says humans are very similar to great apes because we've been laughing in a similar way for 15 million years. I'm Ed Donahue.
0: Hopefully we all get a laugh out of that one. That's our show for today, Friday, June 26th, 2026. America in the Morning is produced by Tom Cusick. I'm John Trout. This is Westwood One.
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5: From ABC News, I'm Sherry Preston. The number of people killed in the Venezuela earthquakes now stands at 265. However, many more still believe trapped in the rubble. U.S. rescue teams on the way to help search for survivors, says ABC's Victor Oquendo.
6: Earthquake experts warn the death toll could top 10,000. As families frantically search by flashlight for their loved ones. At least 25,000 are still unaccounted for. American tourist Jason Wang made it out alive. He was about to get into a cable car when the quake struck.
7: It started to shake, and then I felt the ground shaking a little bit, and then just mass panic. Like everyone was just bolting the door.
6: So many in need. Patients evacuated from a damaged hospital lined up on the street.
5: A Supreme Court decision that could have dire consequences for tens of thousands of refugees from Haiti and Syria. Here's ABC's Karen Waugh.
8: The 6-3 ruling ends what's called temporary protected status, or TPS, for roughly 350,000 Haitians, many of whom have lived and worked here legally for years after fleeing violence in Haiti or natural disasters like the 2010 Haiti earthquake. Most will now have to leave the U.S. or face deportation.
5: This is White House Deputy Chief of Staff Stephen Miller.
9: On humanitarian issues, the most humanitarian thing that we could do is, which is what we are doing and have done, is to end illegal immigration. That is the most humanitarian thing.
5: Industry groups warn the decision could have serious consequences on the nation's elder care workforce, which employs tens of thousands of Haitians. Russian air defenses intercepted 660 Ukrainian drones in a major nighttime attack on 12 Russian regions. President Trump insists Iran is begging for a peace deal.
10: They want to make a deal with us very badly, and we probably will. I think we will, but the strait is open.
5: But last night, an Iranian drone hit a ship crossing through the strait. 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
15: Educational campaign to launch on improving recycling in Lincoln. Good morning, I'm Jeff Modes. We have a cloudy sky, 64 degrees at KFOR FM 101.5, 1240 AM. It's 6:03. The new Love Your Landfill education campaign is about the community diverting materials from the Lincoln landfill near Highway 77 and Bluff Road by wasting less and recycling more. Ryan Hatton is the president of Paragon Sanitation and Recycling and says many residents want to do the right thing and they need help understanding what can be recycled and why clean, proper recycling matters.
16: Through this campaign, there are simple ways to learn how to recycle correctly at home. When we all do this together, we are sending far less materials back to the landfill. Over the past 7 months, my company, Paragon, has seen a 7-9% increase in the amount of recycling our customers have set at the curb.
15: The Love Your Landfill effort is part of a $1.7 million recycling education and outreach grant awarded to Lincoln 2 years ago by the EPA. That starts in July. A 26-year-old Lincoln man is accused of sending sexual content to underage girls on social media, and he's been arrested and charged. Devon Keyes made his first court appearance on Wednesday. He's been charged with one count of child enticement by an electronic communication device, and a judge set his bond at 10% of $700,000. Back on January 5th, a woman contacted Lincoln police and reported that her 13-year-old daughter had been having conversations with older men online. And according to court documents, one man using an account allegedly sent the girl a sexually explicit video of himself on Snapchat. It ultimately led LPD to a Lincoln home where Keyes lives. You can read more up at KFORnow.com. KFOR News Time 6:04. One person was arrested Thursday at a home in Columbus following an ICE operation in the area, according to the Columbus Police Department. Around 10 o'clock Thursday morning, a post on the Columbus Police Facebook page said that ICE agents were in the Columbus and Platte County area to contact subjects that had failed to comply with a previously issued deportation order. Just before 3 o'clock, Columbus Police said an update that ICE had completed the operation and took one person into custody. That Facebook post said that one person detained was, quote, a convicted sex offender that had been previously deported, end quote. The oldest bobcat in an accredited zoo and resided in Lincoln has died. The Lincoln Children's Zoo announcing Thursday that 24-year-old bobcat Zeus died after a battle with arthritis. The zoo said it euthanized Zeus last week after arthritis affected his quality of life. He had lived at Lincoln Children's Zoo 19 years. Most bobcats live between 5 and 15 years in the wild and about 18 years in human care. But Zeus far exceeded his life expectancy, according to zoo officials. For the past 16 years, KFOR has partnered with the Legacy Retirement Communities to honor the unsung hero volunteers in our community with the Jerry Joyce Living Legacy Award. One or more individuals are selected annually to receive a donation of up to $2,500, which they pay forward to the nonprofits of their choice. Four people were honored at the Jerry Joyce Living Legacy Awards luncheon Thursday. Lyle and Donna Thompson were presented with the Jerry Joyce Living Legacy Award and were presented with $2,500 that they are donating to three organizations, the Team Jack Foundation, Cedars, and the Food Bank of Lincoln. Cindy Schwaniger was presented the Kathy Blythe Caring Heart Award, named for our dear friend and co-worker. Cindy chose Fitting Futures to pay forward her $2,500 award. Mary Jo Gillespie was presented the Humboldt Servant Award. She's paying forward her $1,000 award to Fitting Futures and the Capital Humane Society. Lincoln's first forecast is coming up. KFOR News Time is 6:06.
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15: Lincoln's first forecast for today should be a decent day. Mostly cloudy, a high around 80. Tonight, mostly cloudy, a low of 64. Tomorrow, mostly cloudy. There's a slight chance of late afternoon thunderstorms and a high of 84, but then the heat wave begins Sunday with a high of 96 with sunshine. Sunny, hot, and breezy Monday, a high of 97. This morning, overcast and 64 degrees in Lincoln. I'm Jeff Moats, KFOR News.
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1: 608, your Friday with KFOR, KFORnow.com to stream. 64 degrees. Today should be pretty pleasant, upper 70s, maybe a chance of a shower. And it'll be warmer tomorrow, but going to have a stretch run, Carol, of high heat, high humidity as we make our way into July. Good to see you this morning.
2: Yeah, we're going to have a challenge this weekend if you have a lot of outdoor activities. You're going to have to make sure that you stay well hydrated, you've got plenty of sunblock with you, and that you just protect yourself because it's going to be a hot, sweaty weekend as we usher in, get ready to usher in July. And, you know, in our area, you could start selling fireworks yesterday. So last night was a war zone here.
1: Did you load up?
2: I didn't load up. No, I had two dogs that I took on a very short walk because the booms were just a little bit too much for them. I mean, they're pretty good about it. It takes, you know, it takes something that sounds like a nuclear explosion to get them riled, but we did have several of those last night, so I thought, wow, it's starting already on June 25th. It's going to be a long wait to July 4th for these little mutts.
1: So no Strait of Hormuz reenactment last night?
2: Well, close.
1: Yeah, our dogs never will get used to it. They just kind of pause and turn into statues, especially out back if they're outside when someone lets one go. And folks, typically, it's one after another, after a Nebraska win, be it volleyball or basketball or after a touchdown, right? If it's a road game,
2: right,
1: someone's garage party watching. And yeah. I've not located where, but that's all right. But, yeah, we've got to hunker down and figure out how to. I think it's going to be an absolute massive party to celebrate 250 in our neighborhood for sure, and a lot of neighborhoods around. But yep, Motsi, you made the run to Missouri yet for
3: no
1: for fireworks?
3: No, I'm not going to Rockport anytime soon.
1: Just kidding, State Patrol.
3: No, just to put that disclaimer out for any state troopers that might be listening this morning. Or any other law enforcement members?
1: We love you. Motes is staying in the state.
3: No, I'm not venturing out. You know what? There was a time in my life where...
1: Were you a big firework guy for a stretch?
3: Well, when I was a kid, yeah. When I was a teenager, my buddies and I, we wanted to go get the big stuff, like the display stuff.
1: Okay.
3: And we would go get, I would say, probably 6 boxes worth of artillery shells and go blow those up. And those are the ones that would shoot up and, of course, put on the big display and have a bang with it. And, I mean, we did that. And then by the time, you know, I got into the working part of my life and settling down with family and stuff, you know, we got some fireworks for the kids, but we didn't go all out. I mean, we would go get them. And, you know, Jared would, you know, want to shoot off some fireworks, but I mean, even him wasn't too overboard about it. I mean, we'd like to go see the commercial stuff. Don't get me wrong, we love fireworks displays, but I mean,
1: let someone else shoot them off.
3: Yeah, because it's like, you know, we want to save our money. But there are fireworks stands out there that do those things for a cause. It's a fundraiser for a lot of people too, and I understand that. And we've gone and bought fireworks to help support people like that too. So, I'm not a total Grinch when it comes to, you know, the 4th of July and fireworks displays.
1: Shocking to neither of you. You know, I was kind of the fireworks Grinch. But Junior would always end up shaking Mama down for a 50 spot, and he and his buddies would go blow stuff up. I remember growing up, it was kind of fun, and no one, you know, thankfully lost an eye or anything else. And neighborhood, we'd have some Roman candle fights or some bottle rocket fights. And pick your sides, get your trash can lids, and away you went. Carol, you are looking disapprovingly.
2: No, I'm not. I'm just, you know, I grew up in Iowa. If you had a sparkler, that was going to the edge.
1: Going to go do time. Yeah.
2: Yeah. Their fireworks restrictions were even, you know, more severe.

0: back some specialty items from
1: Rockport,
0: either Rockport,
1: Watson,
0: or even you'd get up to South Dakota, but Missouri was the place, and it's right across the state line, man. They got a lot of 24-hour shops.
1: Yeah,
0: one of those being the fireworks spot.
1: Yeah.
0: So, and usually they're right next to one another. So
1: usually, you figure it'd be like
2: it's amazing already the stories coming out of Minnesota and Wisconsin where fireworks buildings have started on fire, or that's every year where some big firework thing is blowing up and it looks like World War III.
1: And a friendly reminder that fireworks are legal to shoot off in Lincoln July 3rd from 8 a.m. to 11 p.m. and July 4th from 8 a.m. to midnight.
0: But
1: keep that in mind.
0: In Motes' neighborhood, nothing before 8 a.m. on the 4th.
1: Yeah. Well, and I tell you, we'll
0: come out in his robe and holler at you.
1: Oh, my gosh.
0: Just start pumping your fists saying, hey, I get 2 days a year to sleep in past 6. No more.
1: You know, next Friday and Saturday are going to be days where I want to sleep in. And
0: we'll need an army helmet.
1: Yeah, and I think we're not here next Friday morning. That's a day off for us. So
0: we think
1: unless something big happens.
0: No kidding.
1: So
0: Motzi, what are you looking at here? What are you working on for 6:30?
1: A number of things in the news this morning that we're working on. One of which includes a new community diverting materials campaign when it comes to education. When it comes to waste, getting rid of your trash and recycling. The Love Your Landfill campaign was introduced by the city of Lincoln yesterday. Also in our news, on the crime beat, a 26-year-old Lincoln man has been accused of sending sexual content to underage girls. He now faces a court date. Also, there was an ICE detainee that was taken into custody up in the Columbus area on Thursday. We also had sad news to pass along. The oldest bobcat at Lincoln Children's Zoo passed away. And we also had yesterday the Living Legacy Awards, the Jerry Joyce Living Legacy Award that was presented with the Legacy Retirement Communities and KFOR. We'll have that for you in other news. And scores from the Mike Peterson Coach K Lincoln Legion Coaches Baseball Tournament from Thursday as well. All coming up here at 6:31 on KFOR.
0: Motzi, thanks. We'll holler here in about 15 minutes. Brandon Rector will check in with the temps. I'll tell you how the weekend's going to be. Carol, before we dive into a couple of topics, the mayor will be with us here in the latter part of the 8:30 hour here on Lincoln's Morning News. Excited to talk to the mayor, talk to her about some of her budget items, specifically infrastructure and the plan to attack construction. But how was your day yesterday as you got to MC and be a part of the Jerry Joyce Living Legacy Award?
2: That's always one of my favorite things to do during the year. And I will say that in this climate of division and, vile rhetoric and everything that we see in this country, that is a place of inspiration, because you have a room full of people whose goal every day is to make life better for others. I mean, they just, they don't pay attention to all the noise. They just get up and think, what can I do to improve someone's life? And that's what you had yesterday. You had a room full of volunteers. We had our current winners. We have past winners that come and all talk about the causes that they get behind and volunteering. Lyle and Donna Thompson, they had our Jerry Joyce Living Legacy Award for $2,500. They're going to share that with the Team Jack Foundation, Cedars Home, and the Food Bank of Lincoln. Cindy Schwaniger was presented with the Kathy Blythe Caring Heart Award, of course named for our beloved co-worker Kathy Blythe, who actually really started this Jerry Joyce Living Legacy Award. It was kind of her concept. And so Cindy chose Fitting Futures, which purchases new clothes for kids who otherwise might not be able to start the school year with new clothes, $2,500. And then Mary Jo Gillespie, who was presented with the Humble Servant Award, she had $1,000 that she's sharing with Fitting Futures. She likes that cause too. And then the Capital Humane Society. Mm-hmm. So it was just a luncheon that was very inspiring, and a lot of good people who, again, their goal is to, how can we make this a better place for somebody else who's not as

0: fortunate as we are.
1: Gotta love that. And gotta love the feel-good aspect of it and just that goal every day to make and improve somebody's life. Carol, speaking of goal, did you make it and stay up late?
2: Chance for a cross, comes back to the top of the box. Now it's clipped in at the backside. Matt Turner, it's stopped home. Turkey has scored the winning goal in the 98th minute.
0: Heartbreaker.
2: They might be going home tomorrow,
1: yes.
2: But they're going wild now.
1: They went absolutely bonkers with the number of Turkey folks in the stands at SoFi. That was Khan Ayan. 98th minute, Turkey, a dramatic win in the last moments. And just a collection of U.S. defenders right near the goal, a deflection. And then sliding in was Ayan to put it home. I saw the U.S. Tie it, and they had chances. But we'll get more into the World Cup and talk about the old momentum as the U.S. Moves on. But took a loss last night. Brandon Rector with us. 10-11 Weather Center. Brandon, how we doing? What's the weekend look like?
3: Well, are you ready for it to finally feel like summer again?
1: It's going to heat up, isn't it?
3: It really is by a substantial margin. You know, our high temperature yesterday was only 71 degrees. Wasn't it nice?
1: It was comfortable. It's great to sit outside.
3: Yeah, well, now it's going to get hot and humid. It's going to feel more like late June and July. Let's get into the forecast here. For your Friday, it is going to be partly to mostly cloudy, 20% chance of some isolated showers around, high temperature in the upper 70s. And then for your Saturday, it's going to get warm and humid. Will be mostly cloudy, high in the low 80s, 20% chance of some isolated showers and thunderstorms. Sunday is going to be mainly sunny, hot and humid, breezy as well. High temperature in the mid-90s, going with 96 for the high, but it may feel more like 105 as we get into the afternoon and early evening. I think we'll have our heat index kind of ranging in that 100 to 105 range. And more of the same on Monday, could be windy, looks like a 20% chance of rain.
1: So we are flipping the switch, aren't we, to hot, sticky, and windy.
3: Yes, we do have several breezy days ahead. I've got us breezy for Sunday, Tuesday, Wednesday, windy on Monday, and then we're going to have those dew points in the 70s. So our low temperatures, you know, have been kind of in the 50s, 60s range. We're talking about getting those lows into the 70s, so it is definitely going to feel more like summer here in the days ahead.
0: Yeah, I was walking the dogs last night. It is so lush and green, and the flowers are so beautiful, and I was thinking about that hot weather and thought, I hope this isn't a long stretch where everything just kind of goes limp.
3: Yeah, you hope not. Luckily, I think we do have at least some small chances for rain coming our way over the next 7 days. I think our best chance might be Tuesday late, kind of afternoon into the evening. I got about a 30% chance there, but outside of that, it's probably going to be mainly dry for us.
1: Well, we will follow directions and instructions and try and stay cool. Brandon, have yourself a great weekend, and thanks for the update.
3: You're welcome. Have a wonderful weekend.
1: All right. Good to hear from Brandon Rector. And tank tops, right? Tank tops as you get into Sunday and beyond. Right now we're at 64 degrees. It's cloudy at your severe weather station, KFOR.
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1: Brainbuster time with KFOR, KFORnow.com, Schmidt, Carol, and Jeff. And famous June birthdays has been the theme this week. We want to get you a couple of vouchers. Send you off to a Salt Dogs game, 489-1240. 489-1240 to get in. And this is one of my favorites. Carol.
0: I knew it was. That's why I picked it.
1: Well, you are awesome. And see if we can get who we're asking about for a famous June birthday. This American actor, producer, and narrator, known for his deep voice, roles across many genres. His first found fame in the 70s for his role with The Electric Company, The Children's Show. He later co-starred with Brad Pitt in 1995. The crime drama Seven. And, of course, he's delivered memorable performances

0: in Shawshank Redemption, Driving Miss Daisy, and Million Dollar Baby. I think he finally got his Oscar for Million Dollar Baby. Famous June birthday, who are we asking about? 489-1240. Let's head to the phones. Hi, KFOR, do you have an answer?
1: Would that be Morgan Freeman?
0: It is Morgan Freeman, yes it is. Morgan's one of my favorites. Just awesome. June 1st, 1937 for old Morgan. Still looking great, still sounding amazing.
2: He does still look great. And that voice is just the golden voice.
0: Yep, I just can hear it in my head right now. Him narrating
2: the voice of God.
0: Yeah, well, and he was there on Bruce Almighty. What's your first name?
1: This is Sean.
0: Sean, hang on. We'll get some info, okay?
1: Thank you.
0: Good for Sean. She's going to head off and see the Salt Dogs, but no. And you know, Morgan had to kind of wait his time, and then the older he got, the more he kind of blew up. He was also with Clint Eastwood in Unforgiven.
2: That's right.
0: Good role.
2: I'd forgotten that, yeah.
0: Great role. So, Morgan Freeman, another June birthday. But, you have a favorite Morgan Freeman?
2: I mean, I have to say that I do like Driving Miss Daisy.
0: You know? I thought that was good.
2: I thought he was great in that, you know. Shawshank Redemption is a great movie. It's not one that I just pull out for feel good.
0: Well,
2: it's one of those. But
0: it's one that if it's on, you can't not watch.
2: Right, exactly. It's not one I go to, but sure. You're right. If it's on, you kind of tend to hang around for it.
0: No, it's good. Thanks to Sean for tuning in and being a part of Brain Buster. 6:30 here at KFOR Lincoln. An update coming from Jeff Motes. Here's the latest with ABC News.
3: ABC News, I'm Shiri Preston. U.S. aid is on the way to Venezuela in the form of supplies and search and rescue teams who will be going from collapsed building to collapsed building looking for survivors.
4: As many as 25,000 still unaccounted for, as experts warn the death toll could ultimately top 10,000. New aerial footage capturing the extent of the devastation. High-rises leveled. Blocks upon blocks reduced to debris.
3: ABC's Victor Okendo. Russian air defenses intercepting more than 600 Ukrainian drones overnight, part of a major attack on 12 Russian regions. A 6-3 ruling by the Supreme Court ending temporary protected status for hundreds of thousands of refugees who have been in the U.S. after fleeing violence or natural disasters in their homelands. Paris Fashion Week, one of many things affected by the brutal European heat wave. The show's sparking a sharp question about whether air conditioning is needed and whether Fashion Week can even function. This is ABC News.
5: 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City leaders Thursday announced a new Love Your Landfill education campaign as a way to waste less and recycle more, which includes a mascot named Landfill. Lincoln Transportation Utilities Director Liz Elliott.
6: Our goal is simple, to make reducing waste and recycling easy to understand and easy to do.
5: The campaign is a way to help recycle correctly and saving waste by extending the life of the landfill up on Highway 77 and Bluff Road and preventing it from filling up too quickly. Support through an investment of $1.7 million in grant money from the EPA went toward understanding how Lincolnites recycle. Accusations of sending sexual content to underage girls on social media have led to the arrest of a 26-year-old Lincoln man. Devon Keyes made his first court appearance Wednesday. He's been charged with one count of child enticement by an electronic communication device. A judge set his bond at 10% of $700,000. Back in early January, a woman contacted Lincoln police reported that her 13-year-old daughter had been having conversations with older men online. Court documents say one man using an account allegedly sent the girl a sexually explicit video of himself on Snapchat. That ultimately led LPD to a Lincoln home where Keyes lives. Read more at KFORnow.com. KFOR News Time is 6:33. An ICE operation in the Columbus area on Thursday resulted in one arrest. Columbus police said on their Facebook page that ICE was in the area to contact people that failed to comply with a previously issued deportation order. And shortly before 3 p.m. Thursday, Columbus police said in an update that ICE had completed the operation and took one person into custody. That Facebook post also said the one person detained, quote,

0: was a convicted sex offender that had been previously deported, end quote. Sad news from the Lincoln Children's Zoo. The oldest bobcat at the zoo and in an accredited zoo, 24-year-old Zeus, died after a battle with arthritis. The zoo said it euthanized Zeus last week after arthritis affected his quality of life. He had lived at the Lincoln Children's Zoo 19 years. Most bobcats live between 5 and 15 years out in the wild and about 18 years in human care, but Zeus far exceeded his life expectancy, according to zoo officials. KFOR partnered up with the Legacy Retirement Communities again to honor unsung heroes and volunteers in our community with the Jerry Joyce Living Legacy Award, which we've done for the past 16 years. One or more people are selected annually to receive a donation of up to $2,500, which they pay forward to the nonprofits of their choice. Four people were honored at the Jerry Joyce Living Legacy Awards luncheon Thursday. Lyle and Donna Thompson were presented with the Jerry Joyce Living Legacy Award. They were presented with $2,500 that they are donating to three organizations, the Team Jack Foundation, Cedars, and the Food Bank of Lincoln. Cindy Schwaniger was presented the Kathy Blythe Caring Heart Award, named for our dear friend and coworker. Cindy chose Fitting Futures to pay forward her $2,500 award. And Mary Jo Gillespie was presented the Humble Servant Award. Mary Jo's paying forward her $1,000 award to Fitting Futures and the Capital Humane Society. Lincoln's first forecast is coming up. KFOR News time is 6:35.
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0: Lincoln's first forecast for today, we will have a mostly cloudy sky. We'll see a high around 80 this afternoon. Tonight, staying mostly cloudy, a low of 64. Tomorrow, mostly cloudy, slight chance of a thunderstorm and a high of 84. And then sunny and hot on Sunday with a high of 96. And then we'll see temperatures up around 97 Monday with sunshine, hot, and breezy conditions. This morning, it's overcast and 64 degrees at KFOR. Legion baseball scores. The Mike Peterson Coach K. Lincoln Legion Coaches Tournament on Thursday in the American League East Division. Lincoln Hotel Group of Lincoln Standing Bear beat Pinnacle Bank of Lincoln Southwest 6-4. And then Pinnacle Bank turned around and defeated Bellevue West 7-2. In the National League East Division, Union Bank of Lincoln Pius X beat Sagewell Orthopedics of Lincoln Northwest 3-2. Elkhorn North End beat Union Bank 3-0. There are 20 teams participating in four divisions being played at Den Hartog Field, Sherman Field, and the Sand Hills Global Youth Complex, with the tournament concluding with bracket play on Sunday. The Lincoln Salt Dogs open up a seven-game home stretch at Haymarket Park that begins tonight with the four-game weekend series against the Chicago Dogs. First pitch at 7:05, 6:35 airtime on KFOR. Tomorrow there will be a doubleheader beginning at 3:05, and Sunday's finale starts at 1:05. Former Nebraska forward Rank Mathis signed his first NBA contract. On social media, the reports indicate that Mass signed an Exhibit 10 contract with the Indiana Pacers. It's an NBA training camp contract that pays a one-year non-guaranteed minimum salary unless converted into a two-way contract. As we first told you in Sports Thursday, former Husker guard Sam Hoiberg also signed an undrafted free agent deal with the Phoenix Suns. And in the World Cup, it was Turkey that beat the USA 3-2. I'm Jeff Motes, KFOR Sports.
4: It's Brooklyn.
5: This is a Bloomberg Money Minute. SoftBank stock fell on concerns that OpenAI may hold off on an IPO until next year, which would delay returns for its Japanese backer. Overall, SoftBank stock fell the most since August of 2024. The company's investment in the ChatGPT maker is slated to stand at roughly $65 billion by October. With artificial intelligence booming, the world's leading memory chip makers are reportedly set to unveil a huge AI spending push. South Korean media reports say that Samsung and SK Hynix are gearing up to announce hundreds of billions of dollars worth of new investments on Monday. Microsoft is carrying out big price increases on the Xbox for the third time in just over a year. Starting on August 1st, the game and console USAA cost $100 more for models with 512 gigabytes of storage and $150 more for the 1 terabyte versions. A component shortage crisis has driven up the cost of most consumer tech products.
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3: 21 minutes in front of 7 at KFOR, and another day, another strike in the Strait of Hormuz. We'll get into some of the Supreme Court rulings yesterday and more on that Take Your Dog to Work Day. Unfortunately, Gertie the German and Mr. Snuggles are eating right now. They did not make the road trip, Carol.
4: But you kind of do take your dogs to work, because when you do your show from home.
3: Yeah, when we do the weekend Average Joes.
4: Yeah, they're there.
3: They're prevalent.
4: Well, we'll get into their behavior later.
3: we need some well thought out therapists. This was the message that ABC got when it comes to ships trying to navigate their way through the strait yesterday.
5: If any vessel attempts to transit in the strait without our permission, it's responsible for any consequences of any danger.
3: If you are navigating, you are responsible for your own behavior. Carol, you had a ship fired on yesterday by the Iranian Revolutionary Guards. Their attack, a Singapore-flagged ship.
4: Well, let's just get down to brass tacks. This is just Iran's way of saying, no, President Trump, you do not control the Strait of Hormuz. We do. We have the hold over it. And as you play that warning to ships that the only route through the vital pathway for oil and natural gas was through its waters, and they were the ones that were going to decide who goes and who doesn't go. Now, this right now is like, well, how is this going to affect our ongoing negotiations after this attack happened? Although the president still says, oh, no, it's open. It's open. No problem.
3: And that's been his take for ever and ever, that you know, the accentuate the positive or try and tell you that everything's going to be okay with it. The United Nations, meanwhile, their international maritime organization, temporarily paused a days-old plan to evacuate ships that were stranded in the Persian Gulf, saying it needs to confirm the safety guarantees that were in place. What's Marco Rubio say when it comes to judging Iran's handling of the Strait of Hormuz traffic?
6: If ships are moving as they should be moving, then that's what we're going to judge and that's what we're going to react to. If, on the other hand, this rhetoric is backed up by actual ships being threatened and ships are not moving, that's a violation of the agreement, and we're going to have a problem with it.
3: So, we got to determine whether or not shooting at Singapore is a violation, Carol.
4: And then, of course, you have oil prices. They jumped immediately after the attack. The Brent crude went up 2%. The West Texas Intermediate crude went up 2%, because now, once again, what do you have that the market hates? Uncertainty. Is this thing really in place or is it not in place? So you're right. According to Rubio, we're going to see what's happening. He was in the Gulf yesterday meeting with leaders in Bahrain to try to, calm their security concerns.
3: It's 6:43 here at KFOR. 64 will top out at 79 degrees. And you had the Supreme Court ruling that came down yesterday allowing the Trump administration to terminate the temporary protected status of Haitian migrants.
4: In one ruling, the justices allowed the Trump administration to end humanitarian protections and have permitted people from Haiti and Syria to live and work legally in the United States for more than a decade, so that comes to an end. The president has long pushed to terminate that program, which of course was known as temporary protected status, as part of his efforts to restrict immigration. That program was actually

0: created by Congress back in 1990 to provide temporary legal status to people whose home countries were deemed unsafe because of either war or natural disasters or other crises. It was a 6-3 decision, divided along, for the most part, ideological lines, and clears a path for the potential deportation now of 350,000 Haitians and 6,100 Syrians, and is likely to have implications for TPS holders from about a dozen other countries.
1: So Karen Hua with ABC has a quick story update here on the Haitian community and their concerns.
2: This morning, a Supreme Court decision is sending shockwaves through immigrant communities after the justices cleared the way for the Trump administration to strip legal protections from hundreds of thousands of Haitians and Syrians in the U.S. The 6-3 ruling ends what's called temporary protected status, or TPS, for roughly 350,000 Haitians, many of whom have lived and worked here legally for years.
1: That's the part that needs to be looked at with this, Carol. Are you trying to gain citizenship? And have you been a productive member of the community? I mean, folks that are citizens need to be productive members of the community. And folks that have been here for quite a while and are entrenched and are paying taxes with their paychecks, you know. It's not a one-size-fits-all deal.
0: It's not, and especially Ohio, where there is a large Haitian community, and some of their officials spoke up and said, hey, these people have, you know, they're not committing crimes. They're here providing a better life for their families. They're working. They're contributing to society. Yeah, there's going to be a lot of questions about this.
1: National Take Your Dog to Work Day, and we smile about it, and some fun facts about that.
0: Yeah, there are people who say having a dog at work is soothing to them. There are others that say, yeah, a dog in your office is unhygienic. Mm. but a survey.
1: So are some of our coworkers we love.
0: Well, this is true. 8%, which I thought, I was kind of surprised it's only this high. Only 8% of American workplaces, you know, on a daily basis, will let you bring your dog into work. There are some big companies that do say, you know, if Fido can come in and sit by your desk and not cause you any problems and, you know, it gives you some peace of mind, go ahead and do it. But for the most part, businesses kind of frown on it, except for this one day. One day they might say, you know, I believe I remember there was a day when our company said, sure, bring your pet in, and I think there's still a carpet stain up there by the fridge, but
1: it was there before the dog.
0: Was it? But 79% of pet owners say that their daily schedule really kind of rotates around their dogs. Mm-hmm. Well, that makes sense. They have to be let out. They have to be fed. I mean, I guess I don't find that surprising that people sort of set their schedule up around their pets, because, I mean, they're a living creature. You have to take care of them.
1: Sure. They're part of the family. Best day is when our friend Jen downstairs brings her pet, Frankie. And what kind of dog is Frankie? I'm trying to figure that out.
3: He's a Dachshund mix.
1: But he's the happiest little dude ever. You can hear his little collar jingle. And Frankster is an athlete because he loves to play ball.
3: Well, I remember one morning I came into the newsroom. It was a
1: Frankie's
3: Monday morning.
1: Sitting there eyeing your treats.
3: No, Frankie was not here at 5 o'clock in the morning. But his his tennis ball
1: was
3: right there by my chair. I thought, well, Frankie's been here and didn't retrieve his tennis ball.
1: Left it for Mozi.
3: So I took a picture of it and I sent it to Jen, our HR person, who is the owner of Frankie. I said, I think Frankie forgot something.
1: Frankie's on line one. He wants his ball back.
0: Chris, your dogs are at work with you on the weekend.
1: Yeah, and I brought...
0: If you do your show from home.
1: Yeah, I brought Gertie, the German, in one of the weekend shows, and she kind of hung out. Gertie's not for everybody with with how she sounds versus what she is. She's a big fraidy cat. Mr. Snuggles might need to make an appearance at some point. He'll sit on people and make sure you pet him. Roz came here too. Roz is outgrowing much of the real estate we get to do work from. She's going on a diet.
0: My dogs are here with me every morning. They just, for the most part, they sleep during the whole show. I guess they don't find it very stimulating. Yeah. But Teddy. Unless, of course, they look out the window and see a rabbit, or my grandkids make their way in here during the show, and then there's a lot of barking and yapping.
3: Teddy, all he does is sleep, and the only time he gets up is if he hears something, what he thinks is somebody at the door or outside. Or he knows that he's going to be fed. And the bonus about Teddy is that there's not a lot of maintenance with him other than we have to feed him at 8 a.m. and at 4 p.m. daily.
1: And he knows it.
3: And he knows it. Because what he'll do, he'll come up to me and start huffing.
1: Yep.
3: And then he'll start barking. And he's like, hey, come on, go get me food and all that, and we'll get up and do it.
1: Sterling loses his mind around 3:15 every morning and says, feed me. So... That's how it works. And then they go dive bomb Carson. It's kind of funny to watch. What's coming up, Motzi, here at 7?
3: More about a waste management education program that's getting underway here in Lincoln. The city unveiled that yesterday. We'll have that story for you in other news as well. Plus sports, all at 7:03 on KFOR.
1: Motzi, thanks. Weather-wise, we'll be in the upper 70s today. Do have a 20% chance of a shower. Mid-60s for the overnight. We'll climb to 83 tomorrow with sunny conditions, then hot and windy, 95 for your Sunday. And that feels like temp going to be 105. And it'll be a stretch of hot, sticky conditions as we get closer to the 4th. 64 degrees, cloudy. That's your severe weather station, KFOR.
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5: 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Heavy rains with flash flooding.
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0: run.
1: This is one tricky obstacle course. 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
0: He's already entered the snack part of the course, and he's eyeballing a jar of chocolatey candy.
1: That is tempting right off the start.
0: Uh-oh, he's reaching, Bill, but he pushes it away.
1: Great stiff arm.
0: He's approaching a plate of delicious-looking iced cookies.
1: Oh, Dennis, you only want one of those?
0: He blows right by him for the apple.
1: Oh, the fridge. It's make or break time, JB.
0: He stares down some rich-looking treats. 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
1: Unbelievable move. 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
0: And he's out. He even turned off the light.
1: That's the way you execute a midnight snack run.
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4: 5 minutes in front of seven. 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Schmidt, Carol, and Jeff. 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
12: From ABC News, I'm Sherry Preston. As the search for victims trapped in the rubble goes on, those living in Venezuela who survived this week's earthquake say they aren't sure what to do now.
13: Even in my own building, there are many, many cracks in some of the apartments. In my own apartment, there's a lot of cracks in the walls.
12: Alex de Riviere, an American living in Caracas, ABC's Victor Oquendo has more.
14: It's extremely difficult right now, partly because they just don't have a lot of the equipment needed to get through everything that we're seeing on the ground there. There are so many people in need right now with its battered infrastructure, a deteriorating hospital system, to even food insecurity. Venezuela was already facing a national crisis before these two earthquakes.
12: New concerns about immigrants in the United States now that the Supreme Court has ruled 6-3 to end a temporary protected status for those from Syria and Haiti who have fled wars and natural disasters in their home countries. ABC's Karen Hua with more on the decision's impact.
15: The court's decision reaches far beyond any one community. Industry groups warn it could have serious consequences on the nation's elder care workforce, where tens of thousands of Haitians work as nurses and home health aides.
12: There will be a big firefighting effort underway in the state of Utah this weekend.
16: South of Salt Lake City, the Iron Fire has consumed more than 40,000 acres near the town of Eureka.
17: That fire just started raging over the top of that mountain.
16: Charles Davis knew it was time to leave his home quickly.
17: That was probably one of the most scary experiences I've ever had in my life, other than the time that I spent in Iraq.
16: The Iron Fire is now 26% contained. Farther south, the much larger Cottonwood Fire is at 0% containment. Jim Ryan, ABC News.
12: The European heat wave is spreading east, headed for places like Switzerland, Germany, Austria, and Luxembourg. Dozens of people have drowned trying to cool off in the hot temperatures. 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
0: 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Good morning, I'm Jeff Modes. We're mostly cloudy skies, 63 degrees at KFOR FM 101.5, 1240 AM. It's 7:03. Scheduled to begin in July, the Love Your Landfill Education Campaign will help Lincoln residents know how to reduce waste.

0: save food and recycle more often incorrectly. The effort is part of a $1.7 million recycling education outreach grant that was awarded to Lincoln 2 years ago by the EPA. LTU Director Liz Elliott.
1: Today could have been eaten before going bad, reused instead of being thrown away, or made into something new if recycled correctly.
0: Elliott said the landfill contains substantial amounts of materials that could have been diverted. Nearly 23% of the landfill contains wasted food, 16% is about paper, half of which is recyclable paper, and hundreds of tons of recyclable metals. Facing a charge of child enticement by an electronic communication device, a 26-year-old Lincoln man is accused of sending sexual content to underage girls on social media. Back in early January, a woman contacted Lincoln police about her 13-year-old daughter having conversations with older men online. Court documents indicate that one man, later identified as Devon Keys, used a Snapchat account to allegedly send the girl a sexually explicit video of himself. Keys ultimately was developed as a suspect and contacted by LPD at his Lincoln home, where he was arrested. A judge this week set Keys' bond at 10% of $700,000. You can read more at KFORnow.com. KFOR News Time is 7:04. ICE agents were in the Columbus area Thursday to contact people that failed to comply with a previously issued deportation order. According to the Columbus Police Department's Facebook page, it was just before 3 p.m. Thursday that ICE had completed the operation and taken one person into custody. That Facebook post said that one person detained, quote, was a convicted sex offender that had been previously deported, end quote. After a battle with arthritis, a 24-year-old bobcat named Zeus, who was living at the Lincoln Children's Zoo the past 19 years, has died. Zeus was the oldest living bobcat in an accredited zoo, according to zoo officials. They say Zeus was euthanized last week after arthritis affected his quality of life. Most bobcats live between 5 and 15 years in the wild, about 18 years in human care, but Zeus far exceeded his life expectancy, according to zoo officials. KFOR, for the last 16 years, has partnered with the Legacy Retirement Communities to honor unsung hero volunteers in our community with the Jerry Joyce Living Legacy Award. One or more individuals are selected annually to receive a donation of up to $2,500, which they pay forward to the nonprofits of their choice. Four people were honored at the Jerry Joyce Living Legacy Awards luncheon Thursday. They were Lyle and Donna Thompson, presented with the Jerry Joyce Living Legacy Award and presented with $2,500 that they are donating to three organizations, Team Jack Foundation, Cedars, and Food Bank of Lincoln. Cindy Schwaniger was presented with the Kathy Blythe Caring Heart Award, named for our dear friend and co-worker. Cindy chose Fitting Futures to pay forward her $2,500 award. And Mary Jo Gillespie was presented with the Humble Servant Award. Mary Jo's paying forward her $1,000 award also to Fitting Futures and the Capital Humane Society. Lincoln's first forecast is coming up. KFOR News Time 7:06.
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0: Lincoln's first forecast today will be mostly cloudy, a high around 80. Tonight, staying mostly cloudy, overnight low is 64. And then tomorrow, mostly cloudy, a slight chance of afternoon thunderstorms and a high of 84. And then sunny and hot Sunday, 96. Sunny, breezy, hot on Monday, and a high of 97. Right now, 63 degrees, mostly cloudy at KFOR. The Mike Peterson Coach K Lincoln Legion Coaches Baseball Tournament will have a full day of action today. There were only a couple of divisions that played in pool play on Thursday. In the American League East Division, Lincoln Hotel Group of Lincoln Standing Bear beat Pinnacle Bank of Lincoln Southwest 6-4 at Den Hartog Field, while Pinnacle Bank turned around and defeated Bellevue West 7-2. In the National League East Division, over at the Sandhills Youth Complex, it was Union Bank of Lincoln Pius X beating Sagewell Orthopedics of Lincoln Northwest 3-2. But then Elkhorn North beat Union Bank 3-0. There are 20 teams participating in four divisions being played at Den Hartog Field, also the Sandhills Global Youth Complex, and at Sherman Field. The tournament will conclude with the divisional championships and overall championship on Sunday. Lincoln Salt Dogs begin a 7-game home stretch at Haymarket Park. It starts tonight with a 4-game weekend series against

0: the Chicago Dogs. Game one gets underway tonight at 7:05, 6:35 airtime here on KFOR. There will be a doubleheader tomorrow beginning at 3:05. Sunday's finale starts at 1:05. After 4 days of action at the Nebraska Match Play Men's Golf Championship at Oak Hills Country Club in Omaha, it will be Coltrane Midtag of Ashland and Omaha's Ryan Rogers to play for the championship. 10-seed Midtag defeated Lincoln East State champion golfer Carter Honnens 2-1 in a tight semifinal match Thursday. Rogers, who was the 4th seed, never trailed in his match against Lincoln Southeast golfer Miles Elgert. He led by 1 shot after 9 holes, and a birdie on 11 put him up by 2, but Elgert won the 12th hole. However, Rogers countered by winning the 14th and 16th to seal the win. For Nebraska men's basketball forward, Rank Mass has signed his first NBA contract. In a social media post Thursday from the Huskers, Mass signed an Exhibit 10 contract with the Indiana Pacers. It's an NBA training camp contract that pays a 1-year non-guaranteed minimum salary unless converted into a 2-way contract. Turkey beat a second-string United States side 3-2 in the World Cup play at Los Angeles on Thursday for their first win of the tournament. The United States has been placed into the knockout round and will continue play on Wednesday. I'm Jeff Motes, KFOR Sports.
1: 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Schmidt, Carol, and Jeff. Lincoln's Morning News is on KFOR.
2: 7:09, your Friday with KFOR. Schmidt, Carol, and Jeff. We're at 64. We'll hit 79. We're going to have our chat with the mayor coming up here a little bit after 8:30. And dive into why a town in Wisconsin is paying you to move there. We'll explain. World Cup thoughts as the U.S. Had it, then they didn't. And Turkey at the buzzer. But we go down to Venezuela, Carol, as earthquake damage assessment and life-saving measures happening right now with a global relief effort.
3: Yeah, we have more international rescue teams arriving in Venezuela today to join that urgent effort to try to retrieve survivors and bodies from the rubble after those two powerful earthquakes left at least 235 people dead, thousands of injured, several hundred trapped or missing or without shelter. Venezuela's populous northern states, they're the ones that were hit the hardest. Live video from the state broadcasters early this morning showed those ongoing rescue efforts in the port city of La Guaira, the capital of a north state, where health officials have said most of the casualties are right now.
4: We finally got out of the apartment, and it was chaos, you know. Everybody, all my neighbors were on the street screaming and crying, yelling, you know. It was really hysterical, you know.
2: That's Armando Nor. He was front and center with many of his countrymen trying to react and stay alive with these massive quakes. Carol, you talk about the relief effort. The United States pledging $150 million in aid and support. You've got U.S. military on the ground to assist with some rescue efforts. And this is Cynthia Hernandez. When it comes to some of the items that is needed right now.
5: I'm trying to help whatever with medicines, with canned food, whatever that they needed.
2: Just think of the worst catastrophe you've been a part of, and then think about just how in ruins cities and the country of Venezuela is in right now. You know, like on a good day, it's tough to live life in Venezuela. And I'm not being crass or rude on that. I'm just saying from an amenities and, structure and standing, it's problematic with some of their infrastructure anyway, Carol. But now you deal with an earthquake.
3: This is a country that's been struggling for, decades, a decade of economic depression. Corruption, mismanagement have, as you said, left that
2: poverty.
3: Infrastructure. Yeah, the healthcare system is bad. Rescue services are in poor shape. And you literally have up to about 200,000 people in northern Venezuela who are going to need shelter, water, and just your basic needs. So you have aid organizations that are trying to get in there to help out. So you already have a system that's been suffering now. Luckily, you've got a lot of these international rescue teams that are arriving.

0: goals, and that were later answered, but then at the last minute, they were victorious and were able to take that match.
1: Well, the U.S. did advance to the round of 32, thankfully. That is wonderful, but momentum is a key and big thing, isn't it, in the world of sports? How's the U.S. respond to adversity? That was a big question by the soccer pundits last night, Carol.
0: Well, and I think just the fact that they came in sort of underrated and then, wow, I mean, they just exploded. I think people feel like, yeah, they'll come back. They've got a chance to come back. We don't really think this is going to take them down and out.
1: No, they were right there. And I'll tell you what, I know Turkey is flying home. They were tough. I mean, they were fast. They had great transition. They did well handling the ball, and they were on the attack. They were, I mean, their speed was pretty incredible.
0: But I believe those were the first goals Turkey has scored since they got into this.
1: Yeah, Turkey has been underwhelming and disappointing. And
0: they have been. I'm sorry they came to life against us.
1: Yeah, the national team is going to get a stern talking to from the soccer brass when they get back. Motsi's with us here in the KFOR newsroom. Jeff, what do you know?
2: Well, let's begin here. This is what I know, that there's a new recycling educational campaign that's going to be launched here next month with the City of Lincoln and how to better recycle and not use a lot of waste and saving the landfill here in Lincoln and Lancaster County. We'll have that story for you. Plenty of other news as well, and we'll have more in sports, too, coming up at 7:31 on KFOR.
1: Well, would you move somewhere if they paid you, Motsi?
2: It depends on the rate.
1: Carol, tell me more here about this Wisconsin town.
0: Well, Fond du Lac, Wisconsin. I think we've all heard about Fond du Lac. But they are paying people to move to their city. They launched what they're calling a relocation program that offers about $9,500 in incentives, which includes $5,500 cash stipend, plus then $4,000 in local perks. You have to be 18 or older and live currently outside of Wisconsin, and then move your primary residence to Fond du Lac County for at least a year. And apparently they have a diminishing workforce, they have an aging population, and they need people to come there. They've got the jobs, they just don't have the people to work the jobs. They say that it's a lakeside recreation area. There are a lot of family-focused amenities. You can enjoy year-round access to Lake Winnebago, fishing, sailing, windsurfing, ice skating. The annual Sturgeon Spectacular Winter Festival is held there.
1: Okay. So you'll need plaid. You'll need flannel.
2: A fishing hat.
1: You'll need beer. Brats.
0: I think they have plenty of that.
1: And curds, cheese curds.
2: Yeah.
1: Let's just continue to stereotype our Wisconsin friends.
2: And plenty of bacon.
1: That's right. You need a snowmobile.
2: Bacon for breakfast, bacon for lunch.
0: But they need new workers, they say. They've got aging population, retirements. Obviously, we've had workers that have been moved out of there. So.
1: So where is this? Is this by Green Bay? Is it by Madison? How close to Milwaukee?
2: It's. Let me look at the map here.
1: Fond du Lac. Motsi's going to the map.
2: Hold on.
0: It's on the southern shore of Lake Winnebago. Let's see, but where is that at? It's about 44,000 people that live there.
1: Okay.
0: So, I mean, it's lakeside.
1: Good size.
2: Hold on.
1: Setup.
2: It is.
1: How close to the old Falstaff Brewery are we talking?
2: It is west of Sheboygan, south of Oshkosh. It is in the east central part of Wisconsin. So you're northwest of Milwaukee, you're northeast of Madison, you're southeast of Oshkosh and Stevens Point, and you're probably a good 90 minutes or so from the Wisconsin Dells.
1: Okay. People go to the Dells all the time.
2: And, you know, you're not far from Sheboygan, which is on the shore of Lake Michigan, so you're relatively close to there.
1: That's appealing. Give me the number.

0: numbers again? Not to get any ideas or anyone's hopes up.
1: 9,500 in incentives. You get 5,500 right up front, and then 4,000 in perks. So I don't know if that means free beer or free sturgeon or what the perks are.
0: Well, see, you don't like the.
2: I just had the vision of grumpy old men when you play this polka music.
1: I know. So did I.
0: That's Minnesota, but it's not Wisconsin.
2: No, I know. It's the same general area.
0: Yeah. Ice fishing and wind chill.
2: Well, it sounds like we're at a ball game now.
1: It sounds pretty. I mean, it looks pretty. I'm looking at pictures of it.
0: Future offensive lineman. Carol, you want to take a roadie? Should we do a show from up there?
1: Yeah, you know what? I think that it probably would be a nice vacation spot.
0: People say Wisconsin. I've been in Wisconsin briefly, but haven't stayed. People say it's just gorgeous up there.
2: I've been to the southwest parts of Wisconsin or western parts of Wisconsin.
1: I've been to Madison before.
0: Yeah. Is the Madison good or overrated?
1: Oh, yeah. Madison's a beautiful city.
2: It reminds me a lot like
1: Lincoln.
2: Yeah, it's about similar size.
0: Okay.
1: With better traffic flow than Lincoln.
0: Not shocking. Well, Barry Alvarez didn't need an airlift to get from South Madison to North Madison, you're telling me?
1: Des Moines has better traffic flow than Lincoln.
2: Oh, man. That's scary to think about.
0: Motzi, good stuff, brother.
2: You too.
0: We'll play some more polka for you. He loves polka, man. Good for Motzi. I like it. No? No, he does not. He says, no, I'm not a polka guy. Weather-wise, it's tank top time. When we get to Sunday, man, it's going to be hot. But before that, today, sunshine and 79. Beautiful. And we'll get to Saturday, 83, and partly sunny conditions. But Sunday, those triple digits, 95, breezy. And the heat index, the feels like about 105. We're at 63 degrees, cloudy at your severe weather station, KFOR.
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0: Something good, birthdays, anniversaries on the way, but disturbing, depending on your point of view, news on kids and parents, Carol.
1: Well, they need to get that affordable housing bill signed. Mike Johnson says he's going to get it done because you've got 25.2 million people that are young adults that are still living with their parents.
0: Frightens me.
1: They can't afford to buy a home of their own right now. So 18 to 34-year-olds are still climbing back in with mom and dad. Roughly 70% of 25 to 34-year-olds live at home or they're employed, but their employment does not pay enough for them to be out on their own.
0: So they're strapped with student loan debt.
1: Right.
0: They probably went to a four-year degree, four-year school that cost an arm and a leg, and the starting salary of said four-year school, not great. And then they're trying, it's problematic. I have problems with the 30-year-old that's at home because they want to be, and they're not doing a whole lot. It's just good home cooking, Carol.
1: Well, that's true. Somebody to do your laundry.
0: Uh-huh.
1: Somebody to, ultimately do the cleaning when they decide you're not going to do it.
0: I know.
20: Tell me something good.
0: Something good to tell you about, and this was a great surprise in Utah. You have a mom, single mom, didn't have reliable transportation for about 2 years. Then she received a refurbished vehicle from America's First Charitable Foundation's God's Garage, which is pretty cool. But come to find out, that Mazda she got had had a little more in it. How about some car seats and donated diapers? Folks continuing to step up for this Utah mom as she's dealing with a brain tumor. The donation is going to help her deal with not only the kids, but also her work responsibilities. And it's just a little assistance that really made her day, and that was something good. Here's a car, and oh, by the way, there's diapers and car seats in it for you to make life a little easier. Carol, what do you have?
1: Well, so yesterday I took Luke to Taekwondo. He's taking Taekwondo now. Now, I've watched him, but I've never had to do the process where I have to sign him in. So we get there, and he says he knows how to do it. So, you know, like most young kids or men, because their name is on there with a number. So he sees Luke and types in this number and goes, wait, who's Luke Stroud? I said, well, it's not you. And so we're trying to find his number. And this little guy walks up, who's probably seven, and he's got his little, you know, Taekwondo suit on. And he goes, ma'am, do you need some help with this? So it was so cute. And I said, well, you know, thank you, little grasshopper. But I think that I think we're good here. But it was just, and I have to say, in this Taekwondo class, because there's yellow belts, there's orange belts, there's all different kinds of belts, these kids are so great about helping people like Luke, yeah, who are just getting started, and showing them how to do it. So I think it's a great organization, and all these kids are helpful when you come in there. Do you need to know how to put this on, put that on? I mean, it's really a fun thing to watch.
0: I can't wait for Luke to show Monster Grandma some of his Taekwondo moves. Not literally, but go through some of the motions. Any birthdays or anniversaries?
1: Well, we have Alan and Shirley Kobus, who will be celebrating 62 years tomorrow. So happy anniversary, guys. Jolene Boschhart is also celebrating a birthday tomorrow. On Sunday, we've got Joy Halstead, who is turning 5 years old. Today, we say, and Aaron Hirschberger sent us a frantic note, please remember my anniversary. So,
0: all right.
1: Aaron and his wife, Leslie, 27 years today.
0: Oh, good.
1: So Aaron and Leslie, happy 27th. Let's see, did I get everybody? Well, Rich checked in.
0: Yeah, Rich is blowing out the candles tomorrow.
1: Is tomorrow. His birthday is tomorrow, so I think I got everybody.
0: Okay. Happy birthday wish out to Adam Proskovec. Today, birthday wishes this weekend. John Connor celebrating a birthday. And Baba, happy birthday to Bryant Bailey. I think he's going to be 19 for Bryant Bailey on Sunday. So, Bryant, have yourself a great birthday. Birthday and anniversary wishes, get those to us at 489-1240. Can always log on, KFORnow.com. 63 and cloudy. Let's say hey to Jeff Motes in the KFOR newsroom.
2: 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Good morning, I'm Jeff Motes. Cloudy skies, 63 degrees at KFOR, FM 101.5, 1240 AM at 731. The new Love Your Landfill education campaign is about the community diverting materials from the Lincoln Landfill near Highway 77 and Bluff Road by wasting less and recycling more. Ryan Hatton is the president of Paragon Sanitation and Recycling and says many residents want to do the right thing and they need help understanding what can be recycled and why clean, proper recycling matters.
21: Through this campaign, there are simple ways to learn how to recycle correctly at home. When we all do this together, we are sending far less materials back to the landfill. Over the past 7 months, my company, Paragon, has seen a 7-9% increase in the amount of recycling our customers have set at the curb.
2: The Love Your Landfill effort is part of a $1.7 million recycling education and outreach grant awarded to Lincoln 2 years ago by the EPA. That starts in July. A 26-year-old Lincoln man is accused of sending sexual content to underage girls on social media, and he's been arrested and charged. Devon Keyes made his first court appearance on Wednesday. He's been charged with one count of child enticement by an electronic communication device, and a judge set his bond at 10% of $700,000. Back on January 5th, a woman contacted Lincoln police and reported that her 13-year-old daughter had been having conversations with older men online. And according to court documents, one man using an account allegedly sent the girl sexually explicit video of himself on Snapchat. It ultimately led LPD to a Lincoln home where Keys lives. You can read more up at KFORnow.com. KFOR News Time, 7:33. One person was arrested Thursday at a home in Columbus following an ICE operation in the area, according to the Columbus Police Department. Around 10 o'clock Thursday morning, a post on the Columbus Police Facebook page said that ICE agents were in the Columbus and Platte County area to contact subjects that had failed to comply with a previously issued deportation order. Just before 3 o'clock, Columbus Police said an update that ICE had completed the operation and took one person into custody. That Facebook post said that one person detained was, quote, a convicted sex offender that had been previously deported, end quote. The oldest bobcat in an accredited zoo and resided in Lincoln has died. The Lincoln Children's Zoo announcing Thursday that 24-year-old bobcat Zeus died after a battle with arthritis. The zoo said it euthanized Zeus last week after arthritis affected his quality of life. He had lived at Lincoln Children's Zoo 19 years. Most bobcats live between 5 and 15 years in the wild and about 18 years in human care. But Zeus far exceeded his life expectancy, according to zoo officials. For the past 16 years, KFOR has partnered with the Legacy Retirement Communities to honor the unsung hero volunteers in our community with the Jerry Joyce Living Legacy Award. One or more individuals are selected annually to receive a donation of up to $2,500, which they pay forward to the nonprofits of their choice. Four people were honored at the Jerry Joyce Living Legacy Awards luncheon Thursday. Lyle and Donna Thompson were presented with the Jerry Joyce Living Legacy Award and were presented with $2,500 that they are donating to three organizations, the Team Jack Foundation, Cedars, and the Food Bank of Lincoln. Cindy Schwaniger was presented the Kathy Blythe Caring Heart Award, named for our dear friend and co-worker. Cindy chose Fitting Futures to pay forward her $2,500 award. Mary Jo Gillespie was presented the Humboldt Servant Award. She's paying forward her $1,000 award to Fitting Futures in the Capital Humane Society. Lincoln's first forecast is next. KFOR News Time, 7:35.
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2: Lincoln's first forecast today will be mostly cloudy, a high around 80 this afternoon. Staying mostly cloudy tonight, a low of 64. Mostly cloudy again tomorrow. There's that slight chance of an afternoon thunderstorm and a high of 84. But then the heat returns. It'll be sunny and 96 Sunday, sunny, breezy, hot, 97 on Monday. Right now, cloudy, 63 degrees at KFOR. Legion baseball scores. The Mike Peterson Coach K. Lincoln Legion Coaches Tournament on Thursday in the American League East Division. Lincoln Hotel Group of Lincoln Standing Bear beat Pinnacle Bank of Lincoln Southwest 6-4. And then Pinnacle Bank turned around and defeated Bellevue West 7-2. In the National League East Division, Union Bank of Lincoln Pius X beat Sagewell Orthopedics of Lincoln Northwest 3-2. Elkhorn North then beat Union Bank 3-0. There are 20 teams participating in four divisions being played at Den Hartog Field, Sherman Field, and the Sandhills Global Youth Complex, with the tournament concluding with bracket play on Sunday. The Lincoln Salt Dogs open up a seven-game home stretch at Haymarket Park that begins tonight with the four-game weekend series against the Chicago Dogs. First pitch at 7:05, 6:35 airtime on KFOR. Tomorrow there will be a doubleheader beginning at 3:05, and Sunday's finale starts at 1:05. Former Nebraska forward Rank Mass has signed his first NBA contract. On social media, the reports indicate that Mass signed an Exhibit 10 contract with the Indiana Pacers. It's an NBA training camp contract that pays a one-year non-guaranteed minimum salary unless converted into a two-way contract. As we first told you in Sports Thursday, former Husker guard Sam Hoiberg also signed an undrafted free agent deal with the Phoenix Suns. And in the World Cup, it was Turkey that beat the USA 3-2. I'm Jeff Motes, KFOR Sports.
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0: 21 minutes in front of 8 at KFOR. We'll check in with the mayor a little bit after 8:30. More on what's happening with the reflection pool. It was vandalism, the topic of hype. And Carol, the Epstein files, you have a judge ordering the DOJ to release more files.
1: They want to release the unredacted versions of several of these files on Jeffrey Epstein, or at least explain why they say they can't do so. And this is following a lawsuit that's accusing now Acting Attorney General Todd Blanche of improperly redacting documents. The U.S. District Judge Emmett Sullivan has now given the government until Thursday, July 2nd, to comply. And in question is 8 emails with either the sender or the recipient blacked out. A draft indictment of Epstein with the names of potential co-conspirators obscured, and a 2019 email that mentions several co-conspirators whose names were redacted.
0: Give me transparency. Don't talk about it. Do it. And good on this judge with the Department of Justice and the Epstein records can't wait. July 2nd, the day, and we'll see if it's overruled. Now, I know J.D. Vance talked about this. He answered questions about it when he was on The View last week and said, look, some of it's duplicates. But, I mean, Carol, you have some pretty pointed reports from the Wall Street Journal, the Situation Room, and that's where you're holding camp, so to speak, to discuss this fallout. And it's gone from one thing to another as far as why people are waiting. You've got victims that are heartbroken for what they've gone through, but also heartbroken that there's not been justice.
1: Well, yeah, they're trying to use their justification as, well, we don't want to hurt the victims. Actually, it's the Epstein survivors who are raising the question about these missing or heavily redacted records. The Justice Department has said only about half of the 6 million pages it collected on Epstein would be released, and many of the release files are blacked out. So the department has said that the unreleased documents were either duplicates or, as J.D. Vance tried to say, unrelated to Epstein or protected by legal privilege. But that doesn't seem to be the contention of the victims. So you've got, of course, Ro Khanna and Thomas Massie questioning why all these blackouts. And I was a little surprised at J.D. Vance's attitude, because if you read that New York Times article, he was the one that was in a panic mode saying, we've got to get this stuff out there. We've got to get in front of it. We can't be hiding it. And now it was,
0: and
1: like,
0: he's right.
1: He was right. And now his attitude is, well, you know, it was nothing, you know.
0: So here's what you really want to know, right? You've got insinuation about the president. You've got accusations on one hand by one victim. He's denied it. And what really exists? Are things being manipulated to cover up? Right? You got the voicemail to Marjorie Taylor Greene from the president. You know, you're going to hurt some of my buddies here. just let's lay it all out there, and folks that are guilty of these heinous, disgusting acts need to be brought to justice for.
1: And I'm not even sure it's so much about the accident, the actions of President Trump himself, or the fact that is he covering up for these millionaires, and in return, that's, you know, he's getting big donations.
0: How many donors?
1: How
0: many donors
1: exactly.
0: You taken care of that used Epstein?
1: I think that is almost the bigger issue. Why are you covering up for these people, and what are you getting in return?
0: National Park Service says, yep, it was vandalism.
1: In a report that was filed yesterday, a court filing as part of a lawsuit that was brought on by a nonprofit that's really seeking to stop the president's renovation of that site, the senior National Park Service official now says that a liner along the bottom of the Lincoln Memorial reflecting pool was cut with a sharp knife or a razor earlier this month. The document indicated that on June 9th, after the renovation project was substantially complete, that police responded to an NPS report of damage to the pool.
0: So with this report from Frank, he's the deputy director of operations. It's a public record saying it was intentionally damaged. There's enough folks out there that dislike the president. You wouldn't put it past somebody trying to ruin a pet project of his. You also have reality of the people doing the job. You're wondering how good they were at their job. 70 fence post tops were also thrown into the pool. So it's a big-time besmirching.
1: It is, and obviously you have those people that are saying, okay, well, let's release some photographic and video evidence of these claims.
0: Sure.
1: Of this sabotage and vandalism.
0: I have a hard time believing there's not footage, right, Carol? I mean, you got cameras everywhere.
1: You can't go into the grocery store without being on camera.
0: Right.
1: You can't go anywhere without being on camera, so... So, despite this claim, the administration has yet to release any photos or videos of this 350-foot gash throughout the site, but it has now been made official.
0: Motsi's in the KFOR newsroom. Jeff, what are you doing, bud?
2: In our news this morning, we'll have more about a waste management program that will help educate on how to better recycle and also keep further waste from out of the landfill. We'll have more about that and other news for you as well. And sports, too, coming up at 8:03 on KFOR.
0: Motsi, thanks. Carol, let's talk about hype and some things not worth the hype.
1: Yeah, BuzzFeed said, share with us some of the things that you feel are overrated, that people claim to just love, but you tried it and didn't find it that great. Attending NFL games. Yeah, one guy said you got to arrive early, you get stuck in traffic, you got to compete for a parking space a half a mile away, you sit in the freezing cold, you endure periods of just waiting during these long commercial breaks and TV breaks, and overpriced food. Not worth it.
0: I have gone to a handful of NFL games. We went pre-COVID. Will Compton's return to the NFL with the Raiders. Chiefs killed him. It was cold, sort of, but not bad for December. Lower bowl. And happy, you know, Merry Christmas, Junior. We went. It was cool.
1: Okay.
0: But it's, yeah, I mean, it's expensive, but it's the whole experience thing. So I think going to the NFL is totally worth it, but it's, you know, 5-7 years between trips just because of the expense part.
1: Subscription TV, you know, originally no ads. Now you have to pay $200 for it, and you're still watching ads.
0: I don't go that route. I'm just going to suffer through the commercials. It's turned into what you used to spend on a cable box. That's what your accumulation now is at home with all your streaming services. You're probably paying more.
1: Probably. I would agree with you. Fruit juices, smoothies, anything with boba. It's really a $13 cup of apple and carrot juice that you could make at home for less than a buck. And the lines are always long to get to it.
0: This is funny. Wine mom culture. There's nothing wrong with wine, but making it your personality is weird. There are some wine enthusiasts that we know, and they're not weirdos. Stanley Cups, I think, just get the knockoff, and Carol's got her giant green, neon green Stanley. We're going to say that there's Mountain Dew or water in there, and it's not just pure Tito's.
1: I have two Stanley Cups, and may I say I love them. Are they expensive? Yes, they are. But I've had various cups that I've gotten either as promotional cups or someone gave me with some, you know, funny, quirky thing on the outside. Nothing keeps my liquid as cold as a Stanley Cup. So I'm defending the Stanley Cup.
0: Bunny was trying to toss.
1: Not hockey.
0: Our Christmas gift Stanley Cup out.
1: Oh, you're kidding.
0: Yeah, it's like, what are you doing? Well, it was in Carson's room forever. Like, that's fine. It's not getting tossed. I know he's a filthy little monkey, but we can wash it. So, yeah, Stanley Cups, I don't think, like, the spending the dollars on the name brand to get the knockoff is all good. Portillo's, it's the Italian beef. I will be the judge of that during media days, Carol, whether it's overrated, underrated.
1: Okay.
0: Yeah. And kind of, you know, with the deep dish pizza as well. Like, is it worth it or not? We'll see. Have you ever had Dubai chocolate?
1: I have not.
0: Is it worth the hype? Are you going to try that?
1: I should. I mean, as much as I like chocolate, I don't think I've ever tried that. But everyone says it's just the best.
0: Mm-hmm. Better be. You're probably spending a ton on it.
1: Well, I'm sure.
0: There we go. Some things that aren't worth the hype. Let's talk weather. You can hype up today. It's going to be 80 and partly sunny. So beautiful weather. Cloudy and 64. Tonight, 20% chance of a shower on Saturday, 84 the outlook. And then triple digits. It's going to run that way Sunday through Thursday. Those feels like temps with breezy conditions. Triple digits. High of 96 on Sunday, 63, cloudy at KFOR.
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9: 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Heavy rains with flash flooding.
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3: 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Carol, we're big Bruise at the Zoo fan as that gets rocking and rolling here. 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
15: From ABC News, I'm Sherry Preston. Aid is on the way from the United States to Venezuela as crews continue searching through collapsed buildings, looking for any survivors from the devastating twin earthquakes this week.
16: Emergency crews digging through mountains of concrete and twisted metal. Crowds cheering as people are freed from the rubble. Four-year-old Adrian carried to safety. Venezuelan TV showing three more children covered in dust pulled out alive. This woman saying she held onto a door frame during the quake and watched her friend disappear.
15: ABC's Victor Oquendo, at least 589 people have been confirmed killed and more than 4,000 injured, tens of thousands believed still trapped. Iran striking a ship passing through the Strait of Hormuz, even though President Trump said just last night the strait was fully open. ABC's Rachel Scott's at the White House.
17: This is a clear escalation, and it's unclear this morning how this is going to impact the ongoing negotiations on making a longer-term deal to end this war. We are told that Iranian forces launched a drone strike on a cargo ship that was passing in the Strait of Hormuz. The strike stopped traffic in the strait. Oil prices jumping after the attack, but have fallen below $70 a barrel this morning. All of it, though, contradicting the president, who just hours earlier and later claimed that the strait was open as he praised the talks.
15: In a 6-3 ruling yesterday, the Supreme Court paved the way for the deportation of thousands of Haitian and Syrian immigrants as it ends their temporary protected status. The court has not ruled on birthright citizenship, which President Trump signed an executive order to end. His deputy chief of staff, Stephen Miller, saying,
18: obviously the right and correct way to end birthright citizenship is for the Supreme Court to rule what the 14th Amendment clearly and correctly means. But one way or another, this nation has to end birthright citizenship.
15: President Trump's former national security advisor, John Bolton, expected to appear in federal court today, pleading guilty to mishandling classified information. This is ABC News.
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2: 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Good morning, I'm Jeff Motes. Right now we have a cloudy sky. We're back up to 65 degrees at KFOR, FM 101.5, 1240 AM at 8:03. City leaders Thursday announced a new Love Your Landfill education campaign as a way to waste less and recycle more, which includes a mascot named Landfill. Lincoln Transportation Utilities Director Liz Elliott.
3: Our goal is simple, to make reducing waste and recycling easy to understand and easy to do.
2: The campaign is a way to help recycle correctly and saving waste by extending the life of the landfill up on Highway 77 and Bluff Road and preventing it from filling up too quickly. Support through an investment of $1.7 million in grant money from the EPA went toward understanding how Lincolnites recycle. Accusations of sending sexual content to underage girls on social media have led to the arrest of a 26-year-old Lincoln man. Devon Keyes made his first court appearance Wednesday. He's been charged with one count of child enticement by an electronic communication device. A judge set his bond at 10% of $700,000. Back in early January, a woman contacted the Lincoln police reported that her 13-year-old daughter had been having conversations with older men online. Court documents say one man using an account allegedly sent the girl a sexually explicit video of himself on Snapchat. That ultimately led LPD to a Lincoln home where Keyes lives. Read more at KFORnow.com. KFOR News Time 8:04. An ICE operation in the Columbus area on Thursday resulted in one arrest. Columbus police said on their Facebook page that ICE was in the area to contact people that failed to comply with a previously issued deportation order. And shortly before 3 p.m. Thursday, Columbus police said in an update that ICE had completed the operation and took one person into custody. That Facebook post also said the one person detained, quote, was a convicted sex offender that had been previously deported, end quote. Sad news from the Lincoln Children's Zoo. The oldest bobcat at the zoo and in an accredited zoo, 24-year-old Zeus, died after a battle with arthritis. The zoo said it euthanized Zeus last week after arthritis affected his quality of life. He had lived at the Lincoln Children's Zoo 19 years. Most bobcats live between 5 and 15 years out in the wild and about 18 years in human care, but Zeus far exceeded his life expectancy, according to zoo officials. KFOR partnered up with the Legacy Retirement Communities again to honor unsung heroes and volunteers in our community with the Jerry Joyce Living Legacy Award, which we've done for the past 16 years. One or more people are selected annually to receive a donation of up to $2,500, which they pay forward to the nonprofits of their choice. 4 people were honored at the Jerry Joyce Living Legacy Awards luncheon Thursday. Lyle and Donna Thompson were presented with the Jerry Joyce Living Legacy Award. They were presented with $2,500 that they are donating to 3 organizations, the Team Jack Foundation, Cedars, and the Food Bank of Lincoln. Cindy Schwaniger was presented the Kathy Blythe Caring Heart Award, named for our dear friend and coworker. Cindy chose Fitting Futures to pay forward her $2,500 award. And Mary Jo Gillespie was presented the Humble Servant Award. Mary Jo's paying forward her $1,000 award to Fitting Futures and the Capital Humane Society. Lincoln's First Forecast is next. KFOR News Time 8:06.
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2: Lincoln's First Forecast today, mostly cloudy, a high of 80. Tonight, mostly cloudy, low of 64. Staying mostly cloudy tomorrow. There is a slight chance of a thunderstorm late in the afternoon and a high of 84. And then sunny and hot on Sunday, 96 the high, sunny, breezy, hot on Monday, and a high of 97. It's cloudy and 65 degrees at KFOR. The Mike Peterson Coach K. Lincoln Legion Coaches Baseball Tournament will have a full day of action today. There were only a couple of divisions that played in pool play on Thursday. In the American League East Division, Lincoln Hotel Group of Lincoln Standing Bear beat Pinnacle Bank of Lincoln Southwest 6-4 at Den Hartog Field, while Pinnacle Bank turned around and defeated Bellevue West 7-2. In the National League East Division, over at the Sandhills Youth Complex, it was Union Bank of Lincoln Pius X beating Sagewell Orthopedics of Lincoln Northwest 3-2. But then Elkhorn North beat Union Bank 3-0. There are 20 teams participating in four divisions being played at Den Hartog Field, also the Sandhills Global Youth Complex, and at Sherman Field. The tournament will conclude with the divisional championships and overall championship on Sunday. Lincoln Salt Dogs begin a seven-game home stretch at Haymarket Park. It starts tonight with a four-game weekend series against the Chicago Dogs. Game one gets underway tonight at 7:05, 6:35 airtime here on KFOR. There will be a doubleheader tomorrow beginning at 3:05. Sunday's finale starts at 1:05. After 4 days of action at the Nebraska Match Play Men's Golf Championship at Oak Hills Country Club in Omaha, it will be Coltrane Midtag of Ashland and Omaha's Ryan Rogers to play for the championship. 10-seed Midtag defeated Lincoln East State champion golfer Carter Honnins 2-1 in a tight semifinal match Thursday. Rogers, who was the 4th seed, never trailed in his match against Lincoln Southeast golfer Miles Elgert. He led by one shot after 9 holes, and a birdie on 11 put him up by 2, but Elgert won the 12th hole. However, Rogers countered by winning the 14th and 16th to seal the win. For Nebraska men's basketball forward, Rank Mass has signed his first NBA contract. In a social media post Thursday from the Huskers, Mass signed an Exhibit 10 contract with

0: the Indiana Pacers. It's an NBA training camp contract that pays a one-year non-guaranteed minimum salary unless converted into a two-way contract. Turkey beat a second-string United States side 3-2 in the World Cup play at Los Angeles on Thursday for their first win of the tournament. The United States has been placed into the knockout round and will continue play on Wednesday. I'm Jeff Motes, KFOR Sports.
1: 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Lincoln Sporting News with Schmidt, Carroll, and Jeff on KFOR.
2: It's 8:09. Great to be with you on a Friday. KFOR, KFORnow.com. 80 today. Cloudy now, 70, make that 65 and cloudy now. So going to warm up and get really, really hot and sticky this weekend. So a new ice cream flavor that I don't know that I'll go all in on. The apple prices, that apple cart upsetting. And Carol, mail-in voting. You have a judge that's blocked the president's order demanding Postal Service restrict mail voting.
3: Yeah, federal judge Indira Tolwani, a federal court in Massachusetts judge, struck down some pretty crucial components of the executive order that the president sought to place significant restrictions on mail voting as unlawful, null, and void. The order had in part tried to use federal oversight of the U.S. Postal Service to regulate that mail voting. We heard that yesterday. If you don't turn your voting list over to us, your post office can't deliver mail-in ballots. And she says the Constitution, first of all, doesn't grant the president any specific powers over elections, adding emphasis by underlining the words does not. This comes after 20 Democratic attorney generals representing states across the country brought the legal challenge in federal court.
2: Carol, I'm going to ask this because I know you do some mail-in voting. That's a preference. It's a convenience. Totally get it. I have not done that, but who's to say I won't someday if it's still allowed? And what's the overreaction and what's the concern? Let's kind of go there real quick on, you know, both sides of the fence here.
3: Well, I'm not sure what I think the concern among Republicans is that traditionally more Democrats vote by mail. Republicans are more likely to come out the day of and vote. So I suppose if you did away with the mail-in, the question is, well, now will these people vote at all or will they not vote because they can't mail it in? So that would give Republicans the edge.
2: It's an edge. It's a
3: right.
2: It's upper hand. You've got 23 states and D.C. that sued Trump over this executive order. Then they demanded the agency implement such a rule. Just let your states handle it. If you want more oversight on voter mail-in, then put it before the people and see what they want. That's really what it's about for me.
3: And this judge says, hey, you know, you can't force states to change election policies and procedures because you want to change the way elections are conducted as president. You know, these things have to take place on the state level. So, and a lot of these states already have their election procedures in place. So you'd have to make some monumental changes to some of these. So, I mean, that was just part of it. And just disenfranchising some voters who can't physically get to the polls. But it's, I started voting by mail simply because Bob wasn't able to get to the polls.
2: Right.
3: So he was voting by mail. So then we just both got a ballot. And that's when I started voting by mail. And it is nice, and it is simple to do. And I guess I don't ever worry about
2: whether your vote's going to get counted.
3: Yeah, whether my vote's going to get counted or not. I've just never had that worry, and I'm not sure a lot of people have until President Trump came into office.
2: Carol, let's talk Apple products. And that's what I got for a birthday gift a couple of years ago from Junior and Mama. I got a new computer. I've had my iPhone, I think it's 13, and it's not tapped out on me yet, but Apple raising the prices of most products. Your iPhone's still going to cost the same, but computers and iPads, that arrow going up, the stocks went

0: 18 is going from $16.99 to almost $2,000. So, and the increase has not hit phones yet, but those in the industry are predicting that that eventually is probably going to happen.
1: A little bit more from Elizabeth Scholze on AI and that effect on the cost.
2: Computer chips are in pretty much every device we use every day. Think TVs, speakers, smartwatches, appliances, even cars. So far, iPhone prices are not going up, but one analyst tells me that if this shortage of components does not improve, this is really just the tip of the iceberg for other price hikes later this year.
1: There's been a lot of talk about chip manufacturing. Can you do what our friends out east do at that same level? Can you strike a deal, or can you build better from a technology standpoint?
0: Well, Tim Cook, if you remember back in May, said that we might see these price increases because Apple is facing pressure due to spiking memory and storage prices, and obviously they're going to only absorb so much of that cost, and then it's going to be passed on to the consumer.
1: Carol, let's talk ice cream as Motsi joins us. And everyone gets a wild hair with all sorts of different flavors, and you just get too complicated. Does this fall into that category? French fry ice cream.
3: No.
1: I don't think I'm going to try it, although salt and sweet's pretty good.
0: Now, you don't know someone that takes their French fries and dips it in like a milkshake?
3: Or? Yeah.
1: I don't know any cereal killers, no.
3: No, I do. I know a few people that do that.
0: So it's basically not much different than that concept. You've got vanilla French fry ice cream that's trending. It, as you said, it's that salt and sweet mix. French fry ice cream actually has been out there. It debuted in 2024. It sold out immediately. And now the folks at Good Pops say, we're bringing it back. If it sold out immediately, people must have liked it. So why not?
1: Have you done that? Have you gone milkshake and, like, say you roll to Wendy's and you get a Frosty. Are you dipping the fries in it?
0: I've not ever done that, no. Hmm. No, I haven't. I have to admit, never dipped any French fries in ice cream. But I've seen people do it.
1: I just remember my brother getting yelled at for playing with his food. What are you doing? You're making a mess.
3: Yeah.
1: Put a stop to that.
3: I got some members of my family that we'll dip fries into ice cream and eat that.
1: Okay. So you've got that category. You've got the have some fries with your ketchup category.
3: Yeah.
0: Ranch dressing fries.
1: Right. You have your ranch dressing crowd.
3: See, I would anymore. I love ketchup at one point, and I haven't had ketchup in I don't know how long. But one thing I'd done here in recent years is if I do have any fries, I will sometimes dip them in ranch. Sometimes.
1: It's not
3: awful. It's
1: not
3: bad.
1: Each to their own, but I'm going to pass, I think, this 4th of July season on the French fry ice cream. I'll just stick with Grandpa Ivan's homemade original recipe. Motsi, what do you got coming up at 8:30?
3: More about a waste management education program for Lincolnites to learn more how to better recycle and also cut back on the household waste as well. We'll have that story for you and other news coming up here at 8:31 on KFOR.
1: Motsi, thanks. About 15, 20 minutes away from the mayor is Mayor Larry going to join us on KFOR, Lincoln's Morning News. Cloudy and 80 today, low of 64 for the overnight. Cloudy and a 20% chance of some showers as we look at Saturday. Mid-80s, the outlook, 96, sunny and hot for Sunday. Those heat indices could be triple digits with the humidity. 65 degrees, cloudy at KFOR.
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16: It's 8:23 at KFOR. Schmidt, Carol, and Jeff. Matthew Boring with us here, lead center for performing arts. Matthew, thanks for making it, taking time. How we doing?
17: Yeah, good morning. Doing great. The lead center is very much under construction. If people have been in the area recently, but we're still presenting shows. We're on sale with next year's season. And, of course, wrapping up Jazz in June. So there's a lot of great things happening in the area.

0: I know it could be a little warm on Tuesday, but who wouldn't want to see the genius of Stevie Wonder celebrated?
1: Yeah, it's Jazz and June's 35th anniversary. And when we were talking about putting, this summer season together, we really wanted to go out with a bang, with a big group. So we have a 12-piece Stevie Wonder band. You'll hear all the hits with, live horn section, vocals, two keyboard players. It's going to be a kind of an over-the-top way to celebrate 35 years of Jazz in June. We've had a lot of people having a great time at the Food Truck Festival. We have some great T-shirts and merch designed by Katie Nealand, a local artist that's been, selling at record levels. So if you haven't been out to Jazz in June yet, you have one more chance to be part of this 35th anniversary celebration, and welcome you out there from Food Truck start at 5 and the music starts at 7.
2: Matthew, we look ahead at July and tell us a little bit here about the Lead Center Piano Academy.
1: Yeah, so we've had a Lead Center Piano Academy for a number of years. We've partnered with Paul Barnes from the Glencorp School of Music. And something that's unique with the Piano Academy is that it brings people from all over the country to Lincoln and to the Lead Center to learn for a week. So it's a great time for students to be able to get, both the professional instruction, but also build, friendships with other piano students from around the country. So we're welcoming them. We're kind of in our camp season. So we have our Triple Threat Broadway camp, that's happening, right now, actually at the Lead Center. And then we'll take a week off and we'll be back for the piano camp July 13th to the 18th.
0: Matthew, starting on Wednesday, we'll be kicking off Christmas in July. So what a
1: That's right.
0: great time to look at maybe Broadway packages or any type of package, experience packages for the holidays.
1: Yeah, I think, sometimes people, they ask, like, what's the best time to buy tickets? And a lot of people wait until right before the show. But really, summertime is the best time because you can create your own season. So we have over 35 different productions, artists, music, theater, dance, comedy. And if you pick any 5 of those, you can become a subscriber. And so in addition to saving 20% on your tickets, you'll pay lower ticket fees. You get some flexibility being able to exchange things. So if you buy Mamma Mia on a Tuesday night, and then all of a sudden it's December, you say, I can't go on Tuesday, you can just swap it to Thursday or Friday. And so you pick any 5 shows and you can become a subscriber. And so that's what I'd encourage people to do is, take a look at the upcoming year and, plan a date night out, plan a night with your kids, come see one of the family shows, pick something for the holidays and, have something to look forward to, almost every month of the year, with the show.
0: Matthew, you mentioned about these academies, and the Lead Center does such a great job of becoming involved with local talent and inspiring young people, whether they be at the high school level or even at the college level, to get into the arts. And you guys do such a wonderful job of facilitating that.
1: Well, thank you. I appreciate hearing that. And it's about 99% of our artists actually who work with students, when they're here performing at the Lead Center. Just this last year, Yo-Yo Ma, most people would say one of the most recognized musicians in the world. He worked with both our university, cello students and literally was, for almost an hour before the concert, working with them on music that they were going to be performing in recitals and marking up their scores. Can you imagine that? You're a college cello student and Yo-Yo Ma is like annotating the score of music that you're going to play in your senior recital and giving you tips. He goes, oh yeah, this is a tricky spot. This is how I navigated that. And just really taking the time to do that. And then at intermission of his concert, he found out that Omaha Burke High School was in the audience with their orchestra and made time to meet all of them, took a photo with the group. And that's just one example. It happens almost every week where there's artists working with LPS students, with university students. We do an Arts Across Nebraska program that goes, all the way across the state. There's so much going on at the Lead, and these world-class artists that we bring to Nebraska are really what drives that.
2: It's Matthew Boring with us, Lead Center for Performing Arts, kind of running down what's happening at the Lead. And, of course, all the experiences you can be a part of at the Lead, and some great stories of hands-on connections with folks and students and some of the incredible artists that routinely find their way to the Lead Center. Matthew, tell folks how they can get more ticket information, get a chance to kind of scan some upcoming shows. And I know we're a ways off, but what a fall schedule, and what a bunch of great artists and performances set for the fall.
1: Yeah, all of a sudden it'll be September, opening the season on September 18th. But until then, like I said, season tickets really are the best way. Best seats, best prices. You know, give our ticket office a call, 472-4747. They'll help you pick out the best seats. You know, if you don't want to go through the website and pick them all out, go see them in person, give them a call. And, you know, for me, if I'm going to commit to five or seven shows, something like that, you know, I like to get some expert advice on seats myself.
2: All right. Matthew, have yourself a great weekend. Thanks for all you do, all that Bill does, and always appreciate your time with us here on KFOR.
1: All right. Have a great weekend.
2: You too. Good to hear from Matthew Boring, Carol, and good stuff with what's been going on at the Lead. I had my buddy Uncle Nate, his wife and daughter went to the Taylor Swift show and just said it was incredible
0: last
2: weekend.
0: You know, when you go to your site, their website, you can watch videos of upcoming acts in case you're wondering what they're all about or whether you would enjoy it. So check those out.
2: Nope, that's the way to go. Cloudy right now. We're at 65 degrees. We'll hit a high of 80 and then 85 tomorrow. 20% chance of a shower. No rain in the picture for Sunday, but it is going to be sunny and hot at a high of 96. Those heat indices could be about 105. We're excited to spend some time with the mayor. We'll check in with the mayor coming up. Jeff Motes first in the KFOR newsroom.
3: The city is launching an educational campaign on waste management. Good morning, I'm Jeff Motes. Right now we have 65 degrees at KFOR. Scheduled to begin in July, the Love Your Landfill Education Campaign will help Lincoln residents know how to reduce waste, save food, and recycle more often and correctly. The effort is part of a $1.7 million recycling education and outreach grant that was awarded to Lincoln 2 years ago by the EPA. LTU Director Liz Elliott.
4: Today could have been eaten before going bad, reused instead of being thrown away, or made into something new if recycled correctly.
3: Elliott said the landfill contains substantial amounts of materials that could have been diverted. Nearly 23% of the landfill contains wasted food, 16% is about paper, half of which is recyclable paper, and hundreds of tons of recyclable metals. Facing a charge of child enticement by an electronic communication device, a 26-year-old Lincoln man is accused of sending sexual content to underage girls on social media. Back in early January, a woman contacted Lincoln police about her 13-year-old daughter having conversations with older men online. Court documents indicate that one man, later identified as Devon Keys, used a Snapchat account to allegedly send the girl a sexually explicit video of himself. Keys ultimately was developed as a suspect and contacted by LPD at his Lincoln home where he was arrested. A judge this week set Keys' bond at 10% of $700,000. You can read more at KFORnow.com. ICE agents were in the Columbus area Thursday to contact people that failed to comply with a previously issued deportation order. According to the Columbus Police Department's Facebook page, it was just before 3 p.m. Thursday that ICE had completed the operation and taken one person into custody. That Facebook post said that one person detained, quote, was a convicted sex offender that had been previously deported, end quote. After a battle with arthritis, a 24-year-old bobcat named Zeus, who was living at the Lincoln Children's Zoo the past 19 years, has died. Zeus was the oldest living bobcat in an accredited zoo, according to zoo officials. They say Zeus was euthanized last week after arthritis affected his quality of life. Most bobcats live between 5 and 15 years in the wild, about 18 years in human care, but Zeus far exceeded his life expectancy, according to zoo officials. KFOR, for the last 16 years, has partnered with the Legacy Retirement Communities to honor unsung hero volunteers in our community with the Jerry Joyce Living Legacy Award. One or more individuals are selected annually to receive a donation of up to $2,500, which they pay forward to the nonprofits of their choice. Four people were honored at the Jerry Joyce Living Legacy Awards luncheon Thursday. They were Lyle and Donna Thompson, presented with the Jerry Joyce Living Legacy Award and presented with $2,500 that they are donating to three organizations, Team Jack Foundation, Cedars, and Food Bank of Lincoln. Cindy Schwaniger was presented with the Kathy Blythe Caring Heart Award, named for our dear friend and co-worker. Cindy chose Fitting Futures to pay forward her $2,500 award. And Mary Jo Gillespie was presented with the Humble Servant Award. Mary Jo's paying forward her $1,000 award also to Fitting Futures and the Capital Humane Society. Coming up, Lincoln's first forecast.
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3: Lincoln's first forecast, mostly cloudy today, a high of 80. Tonight staying mostly cloudy, low of 64. We'll have plenty of clouds around tomorrow. There is that slight chance of a thunderstorm in the afternoon and a high of 84. Sunny on Sunday, a high of 96. Sunny, breezy, hot Monday with a high of 97. Right now, cloudy sky, 65 degrees in Lincoln. I'm Jeff Motes, KFOR News.
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2: 25 minutes in front of 9, KFOR, KFORnow.com. It's time to chat with the mayor. We get lucky enough to have a conversation with Marion Layer, with Marion Gaylor Bayard. The mayor is so good with her time here at KFOR. And Mayor, happy early 4th of July. How are you?
13: Oh, thanks. I'm great. And it's always good to be with you all at KFOR.
2: Well, it's fun. A lot coming up, a lot around the quarter, Carol, and we got a ton to talk about here with the budget. And Mayor, we'll start off with the rundown here for the proposed 2026-2028 budget.
13: Yeah, we are really excited to have presented the budget to the City Council and to welcome public input over the next coming weeks and months before it's finalized in September. The budget, as have past budgets, prioritizes public safety and infrastructure, as well as those wonderful quality of life investments we have here in our neighborhoods that help us stay safe and continue to grow as a community. So there's a lot of resources devoted to firefighters, paramedics, and police officers. Obviously, we're doing a lot of street construction. There's a lot of money for our transportation and street investments, as well as parks, libraries, and neighborhood services.
0: You know, infrastructure, I know, is something that you've done a lot of work on. It's amazing to me how much goes under that umbrella of infrastructure. I think a lot more than what people think. It's more than just, you know, streets.
13: Absolutely, and it's such a generic word, but really what it does is support the growth and vibrancy of our community. I mean, you know, it's streets, but it's also water, so we can support the growth and new housing, along with wastewater, which also supports new housing. We are repairing water mains at greater levels. We are growing new streets as well as repairing old ones. We're expanding the Teresa Street wastewater plant. all of that requires investment, engineers, and people tending to the equipment and operations that help this city run smoothly. So we take that responsibility really seriously, and we're so grateful to voters who've helped support these investments through the Lincoln on the Move, quarter cent sales tax. This budget keeps the property tax rate flat while continuing to build on these services and make sure that we deliver the things that our residents count on every day.
0: Mayor, it seemed like for a while there, and I think some of it had to do with the recession, some of it had to do with COVID, but a lot of companies were pulling back on their benefits and perks. But you're actually talking about pension and retirement plan enhancements for first responders.
13: Well, absolutely. The folks who protect us and our well-being often actually retire earlier than your average citizen. They have very physically demanding jobs, and we want to make sure we're taking care of them in their retirement. And so we have offered retirement enhancements in this budget that take care of police officers, firefighters, and folks who have risen to leadership roles in those departments. You know, a pension COLA that helps them pay for health care, that helps them take care of their families once they finish their service to all of us.
2: Mayor, let's spend a moment here on the hope here to grow some of the employee numbers here when we talk about infrastructure and utilities and transportation.
13: Right. We are bringing some work in-house that will be more cost-effective for taxpayers. So we're adding street crews and folks who can, you know, put the paint on our streets for lane markers and crosswalks. It's about trying to stretch our dollars to make them go farther and also be responsive. We are so committed to doing the work to repair and enhance our streets, and we think an additional crew to help us do that work will allow us to have even more rapid response times and get more work done for our community members.
0: Mayor, I know there is so much excitement about this new central library, and you're launching a fundraising campaign, a community fundraising campaign.
13: Yes, this is one of the most significant civic investments that our city has made in generations. We're so excited by the response of our community members. In fact, for the fundraising, because this is a public-private partnership, the fundraising part of the campaign, we're sort of 80% of the way there. Folks have stepped up generously to provide more than $21 million to support the construction of our new library. But we want to get it across the finish line, and so we're inviting everyone in the community to contribute and help us build this amazing Center for Community Connection and Lifelong Learning. So if folks want to go to the Foundation for Lincoln City Libraries website and donate, there's no donation too large or too small to help us get this wonderful amenity built for our community, and that's foundationforlcl.org.
2: Mayor, let's touch on the ability to grow Lincoln economically, that opportunity, and also the cultural vibrancy with public spaces and continued investment. That it's so important to hit on both those topics, right? The economic impact, but also the cultural aspect.
13: Well, absolutely. I mean, as more and more people are working remotely, or as new technology may disrupt the workplace, it's really important to think about public spaces where people come together and connect and are in relationship for one another, and our parks do that. This library will be a signature place for that. And it's actually not only about social relationships, it is about economic opportunity, because as people in future workforce participants have to evolve and adapt and relearn or learn new skills, a library is a place where they can access training, opportunity, digital literacy, and other ways to make themselves competitive in the marketplace. So we really do, with the makerspace, with the access to information, with classes, with the opportunity to do so much at this library, we see it as more than books, for sure.
0: You know, I think a lot, and almost everything that you've included in your budget, a part of that goal always is to make Lincoln attractive to people to move here, or people that are already growing up here to stay here, to make this an attractive place to live.
13: Absolutely. We are building the quality of life capital of the country. This city is a wonderful place to raise a family, but it's also a great place to start your career to go to school and to contribute. So this budget is meant to set the table for people's success. We're taking care of a lot of basic city services, water, streets, et cetera, so that other people can focus on their futures and their families. You know, we're uniquely positioned to provide law enforcement and public safety and medical emergency medical response, and that's a more than 50% of the budget is devoted to those kinds of services that keep the community stable and successful, provide a strong foundation for not only the city to grow, but for people's opportunities to grow.
2: So Mayor,
13: we're excited about what we can get done.
2: Excuse me there, Mayor. Mayor, tell us about your friend Landfill.
13: Landfill is a new member of the city team. He is a mascot for our waste management and diversion strategies. We are using our friend Landfill to help people remember how important it is to manage, you know, waste less, recycle more, and help us keep reusable items out of our landfill. The landfill is a very expensive piece of infrastructure, and we want to put off the day where we have to buy and build another landfill. That's a multi-million dollar investment. And so we're asking everyone to help us by thinking about what they put in the trash, increasing their recycling, and Landfill's here to help educate and help people do just that.
0: Yeah, I think we all have to be aware of the world that we're leaving for the next generation. And I think that this is part of that philosophy.
13: Absolutely. And I think people want to do the right thing. They just not always have the clearest guidance on what can and can't be recycled. So this landfill is going to be doing public education with practical tips for how people can do that right thing and help, yes, leave this place better than we found it for future generations.
0: Mayor, also congratulations, and I know that it takes a lot of people to make this happen. But Lincoln named one of the 10 best run cities in the country.
13: Well, thank you. We have such a great city team. The folks who I work with over here in City Hall and across the community are really dedicated civil servants, and we are so proud of the efficiency. We take our limited resources and turn them into quality of life and economic opportunity and a safe community. Really proud of our team for earning this designation. We take our responsibility very seriously, and we're happy to be the 9th best run city in the nation.
2: It's the mayor with us here on KFOR. Mayor, we know 4th of July is around the corner. What do you like? Do you like to light off the fireworks, or do you like to watch the fireworks?
13: I like to watch them. I'm more of a sparkler girl, but okay. I like to watch the fireworks. We're going to have so much fun out at Haymarket Park, and we invite the entire community to join us for this really special celebration of America's independence. Well, you know, it's the 250th anniversary of our nation. We're going to have a spectacular fireworks show on July 3rd. The doors will be opening at 5, and fireworks will begin at 10. I'll be face painting and balloons, and we're looking forward to folks joining us out at Haymarket Park for this really wonderful Uncle Sam jam.
0: Mayor, if people want to see a rundown of the events and where they can park and the food and everything, is it lincoln.ne.gov? Is that where they go?
13: Yep, that's our city website, and you can even learn more about what we're doing to celebrate America 250 at that website. We're going to be waiving fees for our park shelter rentals, and you can waive fees for neighborhood block parties, and we're going to allow people to swim in the public pools for free on July 4th. So there's lots of fun ways to celebrate our country and learn more about the fireworks show at Haymarket Park on the 3rd.
2: That is awesome. Mayor, have yourself a great weekend, and thanks for a few minutes with us.
13: Oh, thank you. I hope you guys have a wonderful week.
2: All right. Good to spend time with the mayor this morning here on KFOR. Let's talk weather real quick, and it is going to crank up heat-wise on Sunday. 80 and cloudy today, 64 for the overnight. And then we look at Saturday, 20% chance of a shower or storm. 84 the outlook, 96 on Sunday with breezy conditions. It'll stay that way Monday. Those heat indices, though, could be triple digits. Cloudy and 65 at KFOR.
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7: It's 8 minutes in front of 9. Morning hookup on the way with Bill Hooks and company. An Average Joe show coming up at 4. Well, Don Bacon back at it, Carol. His housing bill discussion piping up, and the U.S. representative out of Omaha says, take the W, Mr. President.
8: Pretty much echoing the same thoughts as I believe other Nebraska delegation representatives have said. Take the win on this one. It'll be good for the campaign trail heading into the midterms to say, here's what we did to help Americans, to help them to be able to afford housing. Not only did we do it, but we did it in a bipartisan way. We came together to make this a better place for young people and making the ability to get a home within their reach. And so I don't know too many people that aren't saying, you know, and you know what? I think that honestly that he will eventually sign it. I think this was just a muscle flex.
7: Mm-hmm. And that doesn't shock you here. The president can either veto the housing bill or after 10 days with no signature, the act can become law without his signature, but if he does decide to veto the bill, both chambers would need to override the veto with 2/3 majority. But you already got majority now, so you can get this pushed through, but you want everyone to get along here on this, Carol.
8: Yeah, again, I think this is just a muscle flex. I don't think that he doesn't intend not to sign it at some point, but he's trying to get this SAVE Act through and to show, you know, who still has the power.
7: Well, the trail trek coming up this weekend, and let's spend a couple of minutes on that, Carol. And you know what? I know Sunday's going to be hot, but it's still great to be outdoors and get on the old bike.
8: And there are 5 different routes. You don't have to, you know, go 48 miles. You can go 9 miles. You can go less if you want to. So there are 5 different route options.

0: You can register at gptn.org. Every registration includes a free lunch, on-trail snacks while you're out there. They're also giving away 3 bikes, but they do encourage you to make sure you're hydrated, especially if it's going to be warm. Make sure you have plenty of fluids with you. And just discover all the trails that have made Lincoln kind of famous. Lincoln has now become known for their trails. It's a community fundraising ride. It's for families. It's for friends, cyclists, no matter what your skill level is. So it's for everybody. It's just a way to celebrate this magnificent trail system that we developed here in the Lincoln community. So bring your bike out and, again, stay well hydrated and take whatever route you have the skill for that you think you can ride and celebrate.
1: So you've got a rundown here, summer's biggest bites, best drinks, when it comes to wine. Erin's kind of gotten into the old spritzer. She likes that raspberry cocktail, that raspberry martini she likes me to drink make for. But the spritz is the way to go. But wine is still getting the thumbs up. How much sesame do you go to? That's supposed to be popular as we continue to, you know, filter through summer. And you have some new classic combos, allegedly, with the Spam Dog. This is from Yahoo. They can keep and enjoy their Spam Dog. I am not touching that.
0: There's nothing about that title that entices me, Spam or Dog, especially together.
1: Right. You just keep running. You
0: exactly.
1: Just keep running. But people, you ever tried black sesame cookies?
0: No, I can't say I have.
1: No, I mean, sesame's good.
0: Toasted, yeah, I don't mind sesame at all.
1: Toasted sesame is great, but I just haven't. It's always there on maybe something you
0: I
1: order.
0: Seldom turn down a cookie unless there's raisins in it, then I do turn it down.
1: See, you've got a long history of hatred towards the oatmeal raisin cookie, and that's kind of my favorite.
0: Well, you would have a tough time finding one of those in my freezer.
1: Well, they're not allowed. What do you got coming up this weekend? What's the plan?
0: You know what? I don't think I think we are, well, Luke has baseball on Sunday, but I think all of our softball and soccer tournaments are over, and so I don't know. I might just clean for fun or do something like that because I have a chance to spend some time actually at home. So I'm looking forward to that.
1: Good. Gonna roll your sleeves up, and your house is probably pretty immaculate anyway, I would think.
0: Well, you know, there's always those corners that you don't clean on a daily basis that things start to stack up. So that might be my job this weekend.
1: Now, I'm going to find a pool. That's my goal. And maybe a golf course. No shock there. Have yourself a weekend, and back at you on Monday with KFOR.
2: Hi, this is Jeff Mall with Visit Lincoln. Lincoln continues to be a hotspot for sports-related activities as we welcome back the 2026 USA Roller Sports National Championships, July 7th through August 2nd at the Speedway Sports Complex. The 2026 championships follow in the footsteps of their almost annual appearance in Lincoln, in which enthusiasts come together for the biggest roller sports event in the United States. Lincoln will be host to more than 4,000 athletes, coaches, and officials who will participate throughout almost a month of competition at Speedway, a soccer facility that becomes a mecca for roller activity featuring the fastest floor in the U.S. for speed skating activity. You have a chance to witness tomorrow's Olympians as well as those young and old as they compete for gold right here in Lincoln. The exciting competition includes multiple disciplines throughout. When you attend, please tell them good luck and also offer our unique brand of hospitality by welcoming them to our community. I'm proud of tourism in our community, and it's one more thing I enjoy about life in Lincoln. I'm Jeff Mall.
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3: From ABC News, I'm Sherry Preston. An international aid effort has been mobilized trying to get more help to Venezuela. The death toll has risen to 589 people at least following this week's double earthquakes. ABC's Victor Oquendo says thousands have been injured and thousands more still missing.
4: As many as 25,000 still unaccounted for, as experts warn the death toll could ultimately top 10,000. New aerial footage capturing the extent of the devastation. High rises leveled. Blocks upon blocks reduced to debris.
3: Acting Venezuelan President Delcy Rodriguez says rescue crews are working tirelessly to try to get those who are still trapped. The earthquakes were among the strongest to hit Venezuela in over a century. President Trump's former National Security Advisor John Bolton is in a federal court in Maryland right now. He is expected to be pleading guilty to mishandling classified information. There are more than three dozen wildfires burning in one dozen states, including Utah, where every county is experiencing drought.
5: In Utah, the Cottonwood Fire has scorched more than 70,000 acres, prompting evacuations for hundreds of people and burning down a popular ski lodge, the Eagle Point. Now, local, state, and federal agencies are all on hand trying to keep it from threatening neighborhoods. And the Iron Fire has also burnt more than 40,000 acres.
3: That's ABC's Trevor Ault. The cost of electronics, including laptops from Apple and Microsoft and video game consoles from Nintendo and Xbox, going up. The reason? The AI chips needed to run them.
6: Computer chips are in pretty much every device we use every day. Think TVs, speakers, smartwatches, appliances, even cars. So far, iPhone prices are not going up, but one analyst tells me that if this shortage of components does not improve, this is really just the tip of the iceberg for other price hikes later this year.
3: ABC's Elizabeth Schulze, AAA, thinks 72 million Americans will be on the roads over the 4th of July holiday. 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
12: educational campaign to launch on improving recycling. Good morning, I'm Jeff Modes. Right now, 66 degrees at KFOR. The new Love Your Landfill education campaign is about the community diverting materials from the Lincoln Landfill near Highway 77 and Bluff Road by wasting less and recycling more. Ryan Hatton is the president of Paragon Sanitation and Recycling in Lincoln and says many residents want to do the right thing and they need help understanding on what can be recycled and why clean, proper recycling matters.
13: Through this campaign, there are simple ways to learn how to recycle correctly at home. When we all do this together, we are sending far less materials back to the landfill. Over the past 7 months, my company, Paragon, has seen a 7-9% increase in the amount of recycling our customers have set at the curb.
12: The Love Your Landfill effort is part of a $1.7 million recycling education outreach grant awarded to Lincoln 2 years ago by the EPA. It starts in July. One person was arrested Thursday at a home in Columbus following an ICE operation in the area, according to Columbus police. Around 10 o'clock on Thursday morning, on a post on Facebook, Columbus police said ICE agents were in the Columbus and Platte County area to contact subjects that have failed to comply with a previously issued deportation order. And just before 3 o'clock Thursday afternoon, Columbus police said that an update that ICE had completed the operation and took one person into custody. That Facebook post said that the one person detained was a convicted sex offender that had been previously deported. The oldest bobcat in an accredited zoo and resided in Lincoln has died. The Lincoln Children's Zoo announced Thursday that 24-year-old bobcat Zeus died after a battle with arthritis. The zoo said it euthanized Zeus last week after arthritis affected his quality of life. He had lived at the Lincoln Children's Zoo for 19 years. Most bobcats live between 5 and 15 years in the wild and about 18 years in human care, but Zeus far exceeded his life expectancy, according to zoo officials. Mostly cloudy today, a high around 80. Mostly cloudy tonight, a low of 64. Tomorrow, mostly cloudy, a slight chance of a thunderstorm and a high of 84. I'm Jeff Motes, KFOR News.
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0: Husker Homework Friday. Welcome into the Morning Hookup. Bill Hooks, just is back on the One and Twos on a special Friday. Also, Elijah Herbal, he's there somewhere, probably trying to type in his codes and stuff.
1: I am here. My computer had to restart, so I am just working on getting into the studio. But I'm here, and I've been here.
0: Well, we know you have. We know you had a great night last night, didn't you? How was the night at the wedding, my man?
1: It was great. Great as always. So, no complaints about the wedding. Happy for Sam and Liv and their happy life. They're all set to spin together. Had a fantastic time. Some of the better catering that I've had at a wedding. So, I'm not sure catering, but it was good up there.
0: Listen, tell me more. Tell me more about food.
1: Okay, we had the spread, which I thought was great, which was just kind of... what would I call it? Like finger food, but a whole bunch of it. So we had
2: a finger looking goods, which you call that.
1: Obviously, we have
2: that.
1: Some salad, but then we had some like some sliders with caramelized onions, and I don't know what type of cheese it was, but it was delicious.
2: Probably Gouda.
1: It was a white cheese, and then we had a Gouda mac and cheese that was very Gouda.
0: Oh, baby.
1: We had like chicken skewers. We had meatballs. We had fried ravioli. They loaded up for us.
0: Tell me it was one of those things where they had the trays just, like, walking around to you. Like, just, hey, sir, would you like a chicken skewer?
2: Like the waiters with the hors d'oeuvres?
1: No, it was not that. It was like, classic wedding fashion, a line that you went up and grabbed. But it was not like, this table may go, this table may go, this table may go. Just sitting in the back, like, hey, if you're hungry, go grab some. Oh, and they also had pretzels with a cheese sauce that were some of the better pretzels I think I've ever had.
2: Elisha felt like he was back at a Rockies game is what I'm hearing.
1: All I needed was 9 beers and 9 hot dogs.
2: And some bad baseball.
0: And that's why you go to Rockies games these days. It's just for the hors d'oeuvres and the beers, and that's about it.
2: It's now the new world's largest outdoor cocktail party in Denver.
0: And a lot cheaper. Welcome in. A lot to get to today. World Cup last night. We'll get to that. We'll start off that here in a minute. A little NBA trades. The deadline stuff coming up, the draft, a lot more in there. It's quite some college football as well. Today's you guys can get into. We can talk about the portal window closing and all the other stuff happening in college football. Also, don't forget, we got the Almanac. Jeff Motes coming up in hour number two as well. As you can see, I'm not there. I'm out. You can't really see it. Kelly Field right behind me. We have state baseball going on back here. Right now, there's 8 fields of youth baseball going on right now. As we'll kick off here about 10 o'clock with our first game today. But thanks for hanging out with us on a Friday. World Cup last night. I have to tell you, like, we were totally engaged last night watching this match last night. U.S. does fall late in this one, unfortunately, to

0: Turkey. I think that's how they say it now. Not want to be associated with the bird anymore, so they rebranded themselves to a little bit different name and a country out there. Talk about this in a little bit. Obviously, there was some lineup differences. There were some inserts. We got the star back last night. He played in, the second half of this. Boy, you can tell what a difference maker he is when he gets on the pitch out there. When I watched this last night, me and my boys watched this in a little bit. Obviously, I would say not too much at stake as far as the next round, because you know you're already in. But there felt like there was a lot at stake, one, for both of these teams. Turkey not wanting to leave empty-handed as a disappointing World Cup for them, as you know, coming in 0-2 with a chance to get a win. But also, there were some gentlemen for the U.S. last night that maybe wanted to prove themselves just a little bit in this one. Boy, what a physical match last night. And you could tell, boy, the refs were not on either side. They were letting a lot of stuff go, a lot of bullying around on the pitch. But ultimately, you lose in that very last 8th extra minute in this one. U.S. falls, but 2-1, they'll move on.
1: Well, and I'd say more positives than negatives for me coming away from this game. And let it be known, I was at a wedding. I didn't get to sit down and watch all 90 minutes, but I did catch a good chunk of this game. And the U.S., it was their B team. Let's make that first playing clear and obvious. You made 9 changes to your lineup from the last game. You were taking guys. You were preserving the legs. You were making sure there wasn't an accumulation of yellow cards. That was the B team. And, hey, the B team, the back line, you hope those guys don't have to get pressed into action. It's the importance of why you don't want guys to pick up so many yellow cards that they have to be suspended, because that back line, the B team back line, suspect at best. Midfield still looked fine. The attack seemed to be just lacking a cutting edge. I think Christian Pulisic, good to see him back out there on the field, kind of getting his legs back under him before the knockout rounds. But all in all, I mean, no one got hurt. No one got suspended. You're healthy going into the knockout rounds, and you'll be able to get your A team back on the field with healthy legs underneath them. And at least you didn't risk your top guys against a team that was really, really hungry to get at least one win in the World Cup in Turkey.
2: Yeah, and that match had a recipe for something really bad to go wrong. But let it be known that Turkey also made 7 changes to their lineup. This was not a Turkey team rolling up to their complete A squad. They rotated. They were trying to find some different solutions. Arda Güler was unplayable last night. That guy, the two things you never want to give a player of class is time and space, and they gave him plenty of both, and that is never what you want to do. You said the midfield was fine. I was rather disappointed in the midfield. Gio Reyna had no grip on and no say in the game at all past the 10-minute mark. Weston McKennie did his best, but he was their only creative outlet. And then Seb Berhalter, people are going to laud at his attacking prowess, and they should, but he was the deep-lying playmaker. He was in that Tyler Adams role last night, and I thought he did a rather poor job providing a layer of cover to the back line and really giving those guys a shield. And it really makes you realize the value of a guy like Tyler Adams, who is a sweeper, who is a destroyer, a layer of protection for that back line so they don't have to see as much. You realize the value of a guy like that when you watch a game like this where Turkey was so open, they were so vibrant and positive in attack. It felt like from the 10-minute mark on, Turkey had a lot of options and the U.S. did not, and then the U.S. made a quick counter. The positive is the U.S. again looked dangerous from set pieces last night. They looked really good when it came to, you know, a goal straight off of the training ground in the 2nd minute, and then Seb Berhalter getting a rebounder in the 49th. Like that, all that was good. They came in from a long throw-in, so the U.S. looked dangerous from set pieces, but, man, that back line outside of a decent performance from Austin Trusty was not great. Rather, a poor performance from a guy with a good level in Mark McKenzie, who I thought would have a better performance. Miles Robinson, that's about par for what I expected, because, you know, listen, if you're going into this next World Cup cycle, the center back position is open for you to break through and make the U.S. men's national team when you look at the depth that this squad has. The top end is up there with some of the best in CONCACAF, certainly up there with some of the mid to upper level teams globally. So the U.S. has a great top level. I'm not so sure about the depth, and this is what that reminded you. Joe Scally wasn't super amazing. Tim Weah had a rather shocking performance for a guy that possesses so much quality like he does. And then, you know, Brendan Aaronson's going to be Brendan Aaronson. Dude, I'm a Leeds United fan. I've watched him play for Leeds. He did everything that I've seen him do in a Leeds shirt all over again, just for the U.S. Like, it was what it was. And then Ricardo Pepi was not fit for that game. Ricardo Pepi's a good striker. Ricardo Pepi is a good running behind number 9 who plays off a target man. That game needed Haji Wright badly. The physical level, the body, the imposing.

0: Some of those guys are going to be subs. You can't have panic. That is the one thing. A bunch of those guys are deer in the headlights look, and that's something that the U.S. is going to fix. A good reminder to the U.S. going into their round of 32 matchup against Bosnia, you need to come with your A game. Your guys need to play like guys. Christian Pulisic instantly changed the facet of the fabric of the game when he came on, but you need better. You need better, and they got punched in the mouth, and now they get to realize, hey, we, as good as we think we are, as good as those first two performances was, a lot of lessons still be left to learn from our depth guys.
1: Yeah, and the lessons are is you don't want to have to rely upon those depth guys. Mm-mm. Simple as that. Balogun, Tyler Adams, Serginho Dest, those are the guys that make a difference in this squad. Whenever they're not out there, you're a middle-of-the-table team in the World Cup. Whenever they're out there, you can make a run in the knockout stage. So.
0: Yeah, I also thought they missed the attacking output of a guy like Anthony Robinson, but you were never going to rescue him in a game like that. And then Alex Freeman comes on later, and maybe you have a little bit more backline cover, but it's pretty glaring why they're playing a 38-year-old Tim Ream in that back line. Like, they're one position of upgrade for the next cycle for the U.S. in the World Cup.
1: They need a center.
0: They need, like, three or four. Mm-hmm. They need some real depth pieces so that Miles Robinson doesn't have to be called in the line of action.
2: Obviously, as you guys just mentioned, there are some positives, some takeaways of what it looks like ahead. And I think that was for America, obviously being in L.A. last night, wanting to do a little something in front of the crowd. But again, successful, nobody hurt. Everybody moves on. America moves on. Turkey can go home now. And we look ahead to that match, what, next Wednesday, I believe, mm-hmm. right, against Bosnia.
0: Bosnia's not a bad squad, man. I want to put that out there. They've got real players of quality. Edin Dzeko's a little past it now in terms of, like, top-level European strikers, but he's a perfectly capable World Cup scorer that could really do some damage to you. I mean, he's a classic throwback number nine who can do a lot of different things. Yeah, Bosnia's a well-drilled, sound unit who's not going to make a ton of mistakes. They pride themselves on being able to control the midfield and the engine room. That's where your battle is going to be. If you're the U.S., and it's easy to say with a lot of matches, but this one especially, if the U.S. wants to win the game, they have to dominate the midfield. And that's what they've done in the past two games. When you look at the Australia game and the Paraguay game, Turkey got to grips in that midfield early on in that last game yesterday, and they didn't relinquish it. And it's tough to wrestle back control in the midfield when you don't have a defensive playmaker and a defensive menace like Tyler Adams patrolling that back line. The U.S. is going to need to control that midfield. They do against Bosnia, they will create a load of chances, and they will be just fine. I'm curious to see what Bosnia's strategy will be. Will they decide to pop out in the mid to low block? Will they try to be open with the U.S.? The strategy would say that if you're playing against the U.S., you probably want to sit a little bit lower. And that's what Turkey did yesterday with a 5-4-1 that shifted more into a 4-2-3-1 in attack. And, you know, that's what Australia did for a little bit until they got busted open. So if you want to play against the U.S., you probably want to sit back in a low block, absorb some pressure, unless you're a more technically gifted, better team. But, you know, Bosnia can pose the U.S. a lot of challenges. This is not a pushover game. You got to win the game in front of you, and the U.S. certainly has the talent and all the capabilities and the technical know-how to do so. It's just about going out and executing at a really high level because the U.S. created a lot of chances last night. Let that be known. But there was that real lack of cutting edge in the final third.
1: It's advantage USA to advance to the round of 16. Simple as that. I'm sure we'll have more to talk about with Bosnia as next week rolls a little closer. But the U.S. got a fantastic draw. It should be expected that this team should go out, win this thing, send it to the round of 16. You have to go do it on the field, and we'll see. Bosnia, I mean, USA struggled at times with the low block that Turkey employed last night. If that's what Bosnia pulls out, you have to find some answers on the training grounds this week. But, this is an ideal matchup for the United States to advance and make a run through a knockout round.
0: But if you want some positives, the U.S. scored 8 goals in 3 group matches. That's a new USA World Cup scoring record. They've scored within the first 11 minutes in each of their group stage games. You rested your guys, and Adams and Balogun and Richards and Anthony Robinson, Christian Pulisic showed up, and he was very impactful. Bosnia's 3-1 win over Qatar gave them a first win in 7 games in international football. They were on a 7-game winless run. And this is only Bosnia's second World Cup. So, you know, while Dzeko's been there and he's made his 150 international start, I mean, they're young. They're not super experienced. The U.S. probably has more World Cup and World Cup knockout experience. This would be advantage U.S., but you never know. Once you get to knockout rounds, things can get funky. The U.S. has to be on their A game.
2: Yep. Everything changes when you get to this stage. Obviously, execution.

0: preciseness and how you navigate the pitch coming up Wednesday. And we'll have more, like you said, we'll have more on that match as we get closer. And let's take our first break. When we come back, let's jump back in the NBA a little bit. Trades, draft, all that good stuff, and a whole lot more when we return.
1: It can take seconds for a tornado to demolish a lifetime of memories and possessions.
2: It's sobering. What we have witnessed, really sad, really heartbreaking.
1: Even worse, it can cause death and injury to those who aren't prepared. This is severe weather season, which is why you need to know what's coming before it arrives. Stay connected and stay safe. Get the accurate forecast on FM 101.5, 1240 AM, KFOR.
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0: mentioned.
1: Welcome back to the Morning Hookup. Again, happy Friday. Thanks for hanging out with us on a Friday. And a beautiful Friday. Boy, we're getting some beautiful weather right now. I know it's cloudy out, but like high 70s today and things like that. It's going to be a beautiful day. Hope your weekend gets off to a great start on a Friday. Elijah, a lot of people saying, man, it's your fault about the U.S. last night. Coordinator has a great point, man.
2: Yes, it says, I said I didn't care if they lost. I still don't care that they lost. It does not matter, but he says it's my fault. Listen, Mauricio Pochettino didn't care if they lost either. That's why he threw out the B team. Simple as that. The way in which they lost is disappointing, getting out all the way to the 97th minute and blowing it late, but good for Turkey. And as Justice said last segment, this gives you some momentum, or some motivation, sorry, better word, motivation going into a knockout stage games, knowing, hey, we didn't just show our best. We're going to go out there, and for the guys that are the B team, maybe gives them a little more motivation to show what kind of players they are during training sessions. And then for the A team guys, it's like, all right, people saw that we lost, but we weren't out there. We're going to go up and show the world what we have once the knockout stage starts. So I got no issues with how last night went.
1: Hey, real quick, can I ask the dummy soccer fan question that doesn't know a whole lot about anything about this? I get, like, they

0: this injury, extra time. Now we have hydration breaks for everybody.
1: Yuck.
0: Why can't we just stop? Why can't we just stop the clock? Just boop.
2: They've talked about that. It's kind of like a long running thing in football where it's like you don't touch the clock. Like that's kind of the thing. Is like, hey, let's just keep it rolling. And we'll add on the time later. But I know the Premier League is like actually toyed with the idea of stopping the clock during like injury breaks or stopping the clock during like any sort of imposed hydration break. But yeah, I mean it's. I kind of don't understand.
3: It's tradition,
2: but it's tradition.
3: Tradition. Hey, why did it take baseball so long to add a pitch clock?
2: Why did it take baseball so long to add lights?
3: Yeah, it's tradition. Things of those sorts.
0: It's just a question I have. I'm like, man, this could be really easy.
3: It also helps you have a consistent like TV window for soccer.
2: Mm-hmm.
3: You know, the game's gonna last just under 2 hours.
2: Yeah.
3: Very simple. 90 minutes of action, 15 minutes of halftime, some added time for the extra time at the end of each half, and you come out to just under 2 hours. So it gives a consistent window for television.
2: Well, and also a lot of like clocks, like they'll have the digital clocks, obviously, but a lot of clocks are run off of either a referee stopwatch or be some like lower level, like English football clubs or like other clubs around the world have like manual clocks that you have to wind to 90 minutes. So they... You know, they actually wind the manual clocks, and that's like the timing device for the stadium clock. Like that's still a thing in like some clubs around the world. So it's also going to be a technological adjustment as some of these clubs get more money.
0: It's just a question I had.
2: No, it's a perfectly valid question.
0: I mean, we could just do like every other sport. You know, 90 minutes is it, and you go boop, boop. Just a question, novice soccer fan. I think it's kind of silly, but hey, NBA man, the NBA is kind of had its couple of days with one round, two round. You've got massive trade going on with Ball headed to Minnesota, and Naj Reid headed to Charlotte. Coby White now sounds like he'll re-sign with Charlotte after that goes down. And then you got a massive extension for Trey Young out in Washington. Boy, he took the bag, stole it, and ran with it. Also, massive extension for Austin Reeves in L.A. What does that mean for the Lakers? Give me thoughts. I know there's other stuff that's been happening. I don't have it touched in right now with obviously being on the road right now, but winners and losers in this draft, and what to look ahead for.
2: I'll kind of take this to go. I looked a little bit more into the Hornets deal after we talked yesterday. So I saw the thing, and actually a lot of people were saying the same thing that I was, that I thought this was a chance for the Hornets to sell high off a great second half from LaMelo Ball. And like, I saw somebody else talk about this, and I thought it was a great point. From a Charlotte perspective, do you really want to, as a rebuilding team, do you want to invest that much money, almost $150 million still, into a guy who has a injury-prone history, is a guy who you kind of question the love of basketball sometimes, and a guy who, you know, like, does flash, but there are real defensive concerns with him? I kind of got it from Charlotte's perspective, like, hey, why not just hand the keys over to Coby White and Konka Nipple and Brandon Miller and Hannes Steinbach, and let's get rocking and rolling with that. And then, hey, we got some nice complimentary pieces. They drafted Christian Anderson as well, which is pretty awesome. They got some other bigs in there. I know Sion James is pretty awesome for them. Ryan Kalkbrenner was doing great things. Musa Diabate was a breakout player in the NBA last year. So I kind of get it a little bit more from the Hornets' perspective. People are kind of raking them over the coals, but I'm like, man, you get Naz Reid to add to that too. Plus, you're getting like more future value. Heck yeah, more power to you. Like if you trust your front office like that. Plus, like it might be a Charles Lee thing, their head coach. Like he might have just said, hey, I like LaMelo. He's a nice young player, but that might not be our centerpiece, man. I might like Konka Nipple or Brandon Miller more.
3: And I don't think he's wrong. And from a T-Wolves perspective, what the Hornets are doing in my eyes is they're making a bet on themselves and their development, and they're betting that the T-Wolves come 5 years from now will be on the downswing of where they are right now with some of their guys, Julius Randle getting older. I think there's probably the question whenever you send him, LaMelo, I should say, off to Minnesota is how does that offense operate knowing there's only going to be one ball on the court? LaMelo Ball and Anthony Edwards are both guys that like to have the ball in their hand, especially from an Ant point of view, once the playoffs roll around. How is that going to work with two ball-dominant guards in your backcourt? That remains to be seen. I'm with Justice. I kind of question the love of basketball for LaMelo. Does he love basketball or does he love being famous? That remains to be seen. I mean, it's a guy that's missed, almost half of his games during his time with the Hornets for nothing major. It's all little, tiny nicks and bruises and strained muscles. Like, you question the love of the game right there. So I think the talent is there for LaMelo Ball, but there's a lot of things that I question with. I mean, why would Minnesota think adding him into the mix is the piece that's going to take him from a contender to a championship caliber?
2: I will give Minnesota this, though. So they move off Julius Randle, that massive multi-team trade, right? They send him over to Brooklyn. Getting rid of the Nas, Reed money directly opens up a chance for them to re-sign Ayo Dosunmu, which has kind of been a priority of them since they traded for him at the deadline. So now, with the Wolves moving some pieces around, now they've got cap flexibility to go sign a guy like Ayo Dosunmu, which was clearly the plan once they traded for him at the deadline. I think this is more of a commitment to bring more backcourt stability and more backcourt offensive orientation to the Timberwolves and take the onus off of a guy like Anthony Edwards to be the whole creative outlet and give him some supplementary pieces in Ayo Dosunmu and LaMelo Ball, who can take some of that scoring and creativity load off of his plate so he can more be more of a true dynamic off-ball threat. That makes sense for me from the Timberwolves' perspective. Looking at it, I don't know how much this moves the needle to make them a contender in the Western Conference, and you give up a decent bit of future value, but it is a nice play, and it is a risk to see, hey, if we can elevate this thing, because if LaMelo is everything that like he could be, the Timberwolves could be really, really good. But well, we've seen probably the 50th percent of LaMelo, and like he's a fine player, he's a good young player, but I don't know that he moves the needle right now that much for the Timberwolves. So that's kind of my thought on that move.
0: I would say right now, those are all great points you guys are making. The moves they made, or the moves they Mike made, still made them the fourth or fifth best team in the West, in my opinion. There's still too many big ones at the top when you got you got OKC, the Spurs, throw in the Nuggets in that. I still don't think it moved them enough to say, like you said, contenders. What does it do to them going forward as well? Another team that made a move, obviously you looked at, we talked about it, Austin Reeves getting a massive four-year deal with the Lakers. What does that mean for the Lakers' future? What is LeBron? What does that mean? I don't know what their space looks like. Good deal for Austin Reeves. Not sure about for the Lakers as a whole.
2: Yeah, this is a big number, but it's not like a massive, massive number for Austin Reeves when I look at this. It's the largest contract for an undrafted free agent in NBA history. So congrats to you, young man. You were an undrafted free agent. Now you got paid. That is awesome for him. I look at this, and it's a clear commitment to giving Luka Doncic a backcourt mate. This really does restrict what the Lakers can do moving forward now, because while Austin Reeves has been awesome for them, he does have his limitations. Like, there is a clear cap on what Austin Reeves can be, and like, he's a really good player. He's just not like a superstar in this league, and that's okay to say, but he's a nice foil to what Luka Doncic can do. I don't know how those guys are going to plan on sharing the basketball. To me, this opens up the fact that like the Lakers probably should sign LeBron. Like they're gonna need to re-sign LeBron is what I look at this as, and try to run it back one more year, because I think LeBron still gives them the element of something they don't have, a physical bruiser, a guy who can offer you some Swiss Army knife capabilities as like this off-ball second or third option, but like also still has some on-ball playmaking chops, like even at his age. Like I look at all those things, and that's probably the next likely path for Los Angeles, but you're gonna have to get creative with some of the cap space and everything that they want to do, because they still need a true center. That's gonna be the thing the Lakers still need, is like a true big.
3: I mean, they did just lock down, to me, one of the better glue guys in the NBA. Austin Reeves will do the dirty work for you. Willing defender, knocks down. I mean, he's a well-rounded player in that backcourt. I'm with Justice. The flexibility they have with their roster now is little, but The player that you have in Austin Reeves, you know what you've got. He's a guy who's going to be well-rounded, not many deficiencies to his game. Is he a superstar? No, but is he always reliable? Yes. You feel happy for him, but you just question kind of what the Lakers' vision is moving forward. Their cap situation is really, really tough to navigate with LeBron on a max, Luka Doncic on a max, and now you're paying Austin Reeves a ton of money.
0: So we talked about the West. Obviously, there's more in the West. We kind of talked about it a little bit, but the big trade in the East and how the balance of the East, did it change? You've got Giannis, the superstar, headed to the Miami Heat, the Bucks, what that is. You know, it feels like you're like, oh, the star went to Miami, but it doesn't feel really like the Miami got the star when you look at it as a whole. In that trade, it feels like the Bucks won in the trade. Heat, not sure it really moved the needle in the East.
2: I look at this, and I didn't think Milwaukee got a centerpiece back, but they got a lot of pieces that are really, really solid. They got a lot of really solid young pieces. They don't have the needle mover that like a Jaylen Brown would have been, and now that's another domino that's going to have to fall. But when I evaluate the move on the surface, I don't know that it moved the needle. It probably raised the floor for Milwaukee, which is good because they don't want to be one of those bottom teams in the NBA and not have a real great chance of getting the first overall pick. And for Miami, does it move the needle that much? I mean, like, you get a top five player in the league. It's not every day that you get your hands on top five player in the league. And you did give up a lot for him. They have to make sure that they re-sign Norman Powell now, if you're Miami. They traded for Ryan Conwell in the draft, who's one of the better shooters that you're going to be able to grab. They still got some nice young players. You got to re-sign Andrew Wiggins. There's going to be moves that have to be made by the Miami Heat. But if you can get all those guys in the boat, they might be able to make this work as like a true playoff team. I don't know that they're like a title team, but they're a true playoff team in my eyes. And for Milwaukee, they got a lot of young pieces and young assets back, and that's good. And then they got a really nice player in the draft in Braden Burries, and we'll see what Nate Amendt turns out to be. Like, if Nate Amendt turns out to actually be the star that some people think that he is, could be really good for Milwaukee, but... I mean, I get why you take a swing on a guy like that. I just thought, like, for Milwaukee, they waited too long and they cashed in with what they had. Like, they probably could have gotten a better package earlier, but all in all, like, not a super awful return for this point in the year to get what you could for out of Miami. And I get that they wanted to go with more assets instead of trying to take the sure star bet in Jaylen Brown.
3: But after all these moves, I still feel like, as you look around the NBA, your favorites to win the West remain the Spurs and the Thunder.
0: Yep.
3: I don't think anything has changed there. Over in the East, to me, it's the Knicks and the Pistons when I look ahead to the future, because I think the Pistons are, with another year of development for Cade Cunningham, that team is pretty young. We'll see if they have any moves up their sleeves, because I think it's everyone kind of chasing the Knicks right now, which I don't want to sound too obvious because they're the NBA champion, but they ran through the East with ease this year, and I don't see any moves in the East that really knocked them off their throne. The one thing I could talk about, or I could convince myself of, is the fact that the Pistons, now they have some playoff experience, and they get another year older with guys like Cade Cunningham, that maybe they could make a run in it. But I don't think any of these moves have changed the complexion of who the top dogs in each conference are.
0: I absolutely agree with that, Elijah, as well. Now, thoughts on the draft itself. Looking ahead outside those four teams, two in these, two in the West, have you guys, when you look at the draft, maybe free agency stuff that's occurred, a team on the outside maybe say, hey, they made some really good moves, and they have a future ahead maybe in a couple years based on what they did in the draft. Also, I think the draft itself finally won. When you look at viewership in the first round, up 10% viewership in that first round. Haven't seen numbers like that in a long time. And I think that goes directly to what that draft class looked like in the first round. Those first 15 or so picks, dynamic. There's so much opportunity in the stars that come out of those colleges after a year. That is a dynamic draft class. And we won't know what that means for a few years, but on paper, that draft class looks to be one of the best we've ever seen.
2: I'll give you a team that like might not be an outright winner, but I thought was a subtle winner. I thought Philly made out really good in this draft, getting LeBaron Filon. So now you get Tyrese Maxey, VJ Edgecombe, and LeBaron Filon. You have fun problems in the guard room, and that's after trading Jared McCain at the deadline. Some people thought maybe too early to give him up, but you get LeBaron Filon, who's a guy that I've always been really high on. I know there's some character concerns behind the scenes with a guy like that. He's very about him, but he's a really good player, and that's a loaded backcourt now for Philly. And if Joel Embiid can stay healthy, which seems to be a monumental task these days, Philly could be really, really good. Like, that's like that with what they added in the guard room, and now you keep Joel Embiid healthy, you could be really, really solid, man. So I liked Philly as a subtle winner of that draft. Not an outright winner, but a subtle one.
3: And a team that I think could step right into playoff prominence is the team that picked number one overall, the Washington Wizards.
0: Oh, yes.
3: And they picked a guy that fit in better with their roster. I think if you're going best available, you might have gone Darren Peterson off the board at number one. And, hey, the Jazz have a super bright future ahead of them. But you look at the Wizards, you got Trae Young at the point. I like Kyshawn George. You got DeBonza probably playing the three, maybe playing the four. We'll see how they factor that in. And then how much do you have left in Anthony Davis? Probably not all that much, but still a great basketball player at this point in time. I think that takes you from being one of the worst teams in the league to being a team that can go and compete for a playoff spot. I don't think they're competing for a championship, but I'm kind of curious to see what they're going to be moving forward.
0: Yeah, both great ones. I think this draft, obviously looking at it, I think the teams really did a nice job of making that fit, because like you said, it's really easy in this type of situation to go, well, give me first, you know, best available. You've seen that a lot. But I would say Washington did a great job with that. I, you know what, as much as I don't like the Pukies, I thought that when they picked Boozer at three, what a great fit with that pick as well. I don't think many of these teams went wrong on the stretching to try to get a prospect to make it fit the old, you know, make it fit until it doesn't and ruin a kid. But overall, draft, I thought was success for a lot of these teams. And again, futures will be bright for a lot of these kids. And the NBA is not done. There'll be a lot more coming up from that as well.
3: The losers are unfortunately probably my Denver Nuggets.
0: They were just quiet.
3: They're quiet, and they didn't need a quiet offseason. They needed to do some restructuring this year, but they've kind of put themselves in hell with some previous moves that they've made. They don't have that much to work with. Justice, we'll get to you in just a second, but I have doubts. The Nuggets were an incomplete roster this year. They got exposed in the playoffs by the T-Wolves, and I don't know what their next moves are going to be to try to get back. You have one of the best players in the league in Nikola Jokic. You need to put the right players around him, and they just don't have the right players around him right now.
2: I think you drafted one of those players. I like Trayvon Brazil. I really do. I think he's like, if he's not Aaron Gordon, but he's like 75% of what Aaron Gordon is, which is a really good player. Like, that's a pretty good player, and I think that's an impact rotation piece right away. The only reason he didn't go higher is because he's old. That's kind of what it is, but I like that. I kind of get the Bryce Hopkins pick, but Trayvon Brazil, I think, is a really nice player. Like, it may not move the needle, but it fills out a nice rotation spot, and they're going to have to figure out what they want to do with Christian Brown. But I like Trayvon Brazil. That was a good pick. I was a fan of that.
3: Well, you have a guy, I'm not sure he's a 3 and D, but he catches lobs, pretty good athlete. I'm with you, and he can stretch the floor. He can shoot the
2: three
3: ball.
2: He's also got some passing chops. I don't know if you watched the tape on that, but he's got some really nice passing chops.
3: But I'm more looking at the 2 and the 3, and you have a whole bunch of pieces that are playing 2 and 3 for you that don't really fit in. And, yeah, you have a contract that's just about to start with Christian Brown, and he is not, I mean, he ain't Austin Reeves. He's got the Austin Reeves money, but he ain't Austin Reeves in terms of how he fits with the team, and that's kind of the vision with what the Nuggets thought they were going to get with him. We'll see. Do the Nuggets find a trade partner for Jamal Murray? That's a question that I think is out there, is probably your most valuable piece. Do you try to move on from him? I don't know. Still a lot of questions to me, though, for the Nuggets this offseason with how they restructure.
2: Another quick winner just before we get out. I really liked Atlanta's draft. I can't lie. I thought the Hawks did a really nice job. You get Flemings in there, so now you got a backcourt of Nikhil Alexander, Walker, C.J. McCollum, Dyson Daniels, and Kingston Flemings. That's a fun mix. I like that. And then you get Zubi Ejiofor and Henry Vassar to kind of fill out your front court, and maybe Ejiofor was a bit of a reach in the first round, but man, I thought they had a really nice draft. They get some complimentary pieces. That guard room's pretty loaded. Like, yeah, I can buy stock in Atlanta being really good next year. Like, that sounds pretty good. I think Quinn Snyder's a good coach, and I thought they had a really nice draft.
0: Well done. Well said. The grades are out. Now the real work begins in the NBA. So, all right, let's take another break. When we come back, we'll jump into This Day in Sports.
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0: Welcome back into the Morning Hookup. Bill Hooks off to coach some baseball, so it's Elijah Herbel and Justice Rohde hanging out with you here. Got plenty more to get to in the show. We'll have Jeff Motes joining us in hour two talking some Legion baseball. But quickly here, before we get to this day in sports history, or for Justice, this day in Yankees hate, I do quickly want the update on Tarion Arnold, because this is a wild situation.
1: He's like the ringleader in all this.
0: That's what they're alleging.
1: Allegedly. I want to put the allegedly so I don't get sued. Allegedly the ringleader in all this. Like I've always joked about wanting to become a criminal mastermind. He like went and like lived my goal. Not like my goal, like my dream as a kid, to be a criminal mastermind.
0: Well, and you dive into the story here, they were robbed essentially from their Airbnb. They identified who they thought were the suspects. They turn it over to police. The police are unconvinced that these guys did it. They're carrying on their investigation. They essentially gave the police like one day, and then they're disappointed. They went, well, we're going to take justice into our own hands. We're going vigilante justice here. Mm-hmm. The question to me is the prosecutors allege that they have digital evidence that Arnold was the ringleader, both that the crime itself was live streamed to him, despite the fact that he was not there, and then that he was texting out commands to these kidnappers that are going and taking these teens into custody and just battering them. Do they have that digital evidence that he was sending them texts? And I guess it was in a group chat on, I can't remember what messaging site it was, but do they have that digital evidence that he did that? That he was the ringleader? If they do, he's going away for a long time.
1: Yeah, the maximum that he's facing is life in the slammer, and that is not good for one Tarion Arnold, and probably not good for the Lions because they don't want to get any weaker in the secondary.
0: Simply put, you ain't going to see him on a football field in 2026. I don't think you're going to see him on a football field for a long time, if ever.
1: Yeah.
0: Now, does he see life in prison? I don't know. I'm not a prosecutor. I'm not a judge. I can't tell you that. I would be surprised.
1: He is innocent until proven guilty. We do have due process in this country for a reason. We have to see if all of this is true, or if this is a wild, fantastical story that was made up. I'm going to believe that he was innocent until proven guilty, and then if he's proven guilty, then we can have a totally different conversation about what, you know, future appearances from Tarion Arnold in the public eye look like.
0: That being said, it does sound like the prosecutors have that digital evidence. Do they? We shall see.
1: Mm-hmm.
0: They allege that they do. So we'll see where it goes, but kind of a sad story. He's wearing the anti-suicide vest whenever he's doing his first hearing yesterday. He's being held for now. They're going to have another court session on Monday to determine whether he's going to be able to get bail or not. That'll be interesting to see, but regardless, whether it's bail, whether it's not, you ain't going to see him on a football field anytime soon. So that is the update with Tarion Arnold. I know you guys kind of beat that up a little bit yesterday, talking about that wild situation. But going to be interesting to follow that here in the coming months and see, I guess, is Tarion Arnold's future in football or is it behind bars? That's what we're going to find out here in the coming months. But you're not going to see him on the field. What do the Lions do at defensive back? I don't know, but they're going to have to make some moves for the season. I think that much feels obvious to me because their secondary is already weak. And now your defensive back, who, let's be honest, he's had a bit of a rough start to his NFL career, both with injuries, adjusting to the speed of the NFL. He hasn't been, I mean, another first-round defensive back. He hasn't been Quinyon Mitchell, who's been fantastic. You were kind of hoping on, if you're a Lions fan, for the development of Tarion Arnold, but I think you can kind of kiss that goodbye now. You have to plan for life without him. And moves need to be made. They're weak back in that secondary.
1: Mm-hmm. They are. So on a more positive note, back to this day in Yankee hate, 1987. Losing 9-0 to the Boston Red Sox. We should probably just end it there. But the New York Yankees score 11 in the third, win 12-11 in 10 innings. You mean tell me at some point in life, but especially in 1987, I get it, the Red Sox made the World Series in 1986. Totally understand that. You were losing 9-0 to the Red Sox at one point. Like, we should have just called the game there. Like, that's pretty pathetic, man. Can't lie. Especially if it was like this current day's Boston Red Sox. We need to call it a day. We might need to call it a season at that point. That stinks. So that's this day in Yankee hate. You were losing 9-0 to the Red Sox at one point. I don't care that you won the game.
0: But this day in 1959, we're going boxing. Ingemar Johansson of Sweden knocks down Floyd Patterson 7 times in round 3 alone to win the world heavyweight boxing title. I'm trying to put myself in the shoes of a boxing referee. Why does it take 7 knockdowns for you to stop the fight?
1: Because maybe he pops up really quickly. Maybe he just like gets down, like pops right back up.
0: I feel like if I saw 4 knockdowns in a round, I'd be like, you know what? I don't think this guy's doing too hot. We're going to try to take care of his safety. I guess maybe 1959 is a different time. I'm just thinking 7 times for you to finally be like, okay, this thing's over. 7?
1: I'm pretty sure this was indirectly ripped off for an episode of the A-Team. I'm not joking. There's a part where Hannibal Smith dresses up in a disguise as like this down-on-his-luck former Irish boxing champion, and his cover story is that he knocked down Floyd Patterson, and I'm pretty sure that he ripped off this specific story as part of that line.
0: Hmm.
1: So there you go.
0: Well, Floyd Patterson, he did go into acting after his boxing career, mm-hmm. correct?
1: Yeah, I think so. But Floyd Patterson was a heck of a boxer anyway. In this day in baseball history, 1970, Frank Robinson hits 2 grand slams as the Orioles beat the Senators 12-2. Criminally underrated career, Frank Robinson, by the way. Criminally underrated. That dude was a baller. 1971, Alex Johnson suspended by the Angels after 5 benchings and 29 fines. They finally just suspended him. They said, all right, we benched you, we fined you. It's not working. Time for you to go on paid leave for a little bit.
0: 1994, Kirby Puckett passes Rod Carew with his 2,088th hit to take the lead among the Twins as the all-time hit leader.
1: My mom always told me about the ticker tape parade the Twins held after they won the World Series. She said that they shut down Minneapolis when she got out of school, so she was a Twins fan from then on, which is actually a really funny story. 1976, Japanese professional wrestler Antonio Inoki fights American boxer Muhammad Ali at the Nippon Budokan in Tokyo, Japan, commonly coined the War of the Worlds.
0: Mmm.
1: Pretty good. Not the first or last foray that Muhammad Ali would have into professional wrestling.
0: In 2003, LeBron James, out of St. Vincent St. Mary High School, was picked first overall by the Cleveland Cavaliers. The rest is history, but that was 23 years ago. Now going into year 24.
1: His career stopped in 2015, right? Surely this tomfoolery can't go on any longer.
0: I think we all expect. Does the Austin Reeves contract change anything for you, thinking he's going to come back for another year?
1: I think he's probably going to come back for one more. I don't think he likes how that season ended, I'm going to be honest. Yeah. I think he wants to be in a competitive environment and at least give it one more run in Hollywood.
0: I was wondering with the reunion, the Cavs reunion that we had, was that last week? With all those players in the championship roster coming together, I was wondering, okay, does that mean LeBron is now kind of easing into retirement? And no, I don't think so.
1: No, he still looks as good as ever. I think he's got one more in the tank. I think just like the Vince Carter meme, he's got one more in him.
0: I just don't think the man has anything to do besides play basketball. That's a man that found his passion, and I think he loves what he does every single day playing professional basketball.
1: I mean, he loves his kids, but, you know. And he's openly talked about wanting to be a dad soon and being a full-time like father, but I don't think that he's at that point yet. I'm going to be completely honest.
0: On this day in 2014, World Cup, Luis Suarez is given a red card and expelled from the World Cup as a whole after he bites an opponent.
1: They still talk about that to this day. It's a great meme. A lot of great memes coming out of that. There's like Photoshop pictures of him with like beaver teeth. It's funny.
0: Yeah,
1: it's
0: actually really funny. Bit his opponent kind of on the shoulder and got ejected from the entirety of the World Cup.
1: Mm-hmm. Really quickly, 1938, Cincinnati Red Lonnie Frey hits 8 doubles and a doubleheader. Well, put the name literally, huh?
0: Wow.
1: 8 doubles.
0: Well, that'll do it for us here in Hour 1 of the Morning Hookup. We'll step aside, and when we return, we'll bring you some Hour 2 action, including the Almanac. Jeff Motes joining us, talking some Legion baseball. That's all coming your way in Hour 2 of the Morning Hookup here on a Friday.
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9: From ABC News, I'm Sherry Preston. Former National Security Advisor John Bolton has pleaded guilty to retaining classified documents. He was in a federal court today, says ABC National Correspondent Stephen Portnoy.
10: Asked by the judge whether he was in fact guilty of illegally retaining national security information, the former National Security Advisor said, "I am, Your Honor. I'm sorry for it." John Bolton had faced 18 counts, but he reached a deal with prosecutors to plead guilty to just one, related to emails he sent his wife and daughter containing top secret information. As part of the agreement, prosecutors have pledged not to seek more than a 5-year prison sentence. Maryland-based federal judge Theodore Chuang will decide in late October.
9: President Trump insists the Strait of Hormuz is back open. An Iranian drone, however, struck a vessel in the waterway overnight. ABC News contributor and former senior Pentagon official Mick Mulroy saying,
11: "The strait is not open. If Iran controls it, it's closed. And essentially, eventually, they will start charging some kind of fee, whether they'll call it a toll or environmental fee. It is the same, and that should be unacceptable."
9: The earthquake in Venezuela, leaving nearly 600 people dead and many more believed trapped.
12: A race against time in Venezuela as the death toll rises from those devastating back-to-back earthquakes. Hundreds still believed to be trapped. Emergency crews digging through mountains of concrete and twisted metal.
9: ABC's Victor Okendo. A record number of travelers are expected this 4th of July holiday. Here's ABC transportation correspondent Gio Benitez.
13: The airports have been busy. The roads already busy as well. 4th of July travel, it is well underway, and it's expected to break records both in the air and on the ground. Major airlines, they're anticipating more passengers than ever before. So American is gearing up for 8 million flyers. More than that, between yesterday and July 6th, United saying 6 million will be flying the friendly skies.
9: Checking the markets, the Dow is up 32 points and the S&P is up 2. 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
14: 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I've been surfing here since I was a kid. 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
16: 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Good morning, I'm Jeff Motes. We're at 68 degrees at KFOR. On Thursday, city officials announced a new Love Your Landfill education campaign. 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
16: 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Accusations of sending sexual content to underage girls on social media have led to the arrest of a 26-year-old Lincoln man. Devon Keyes made his first court appearance this week. He is charged with one count of child enticement by electronic communication device. But a Lancaster County judge also set his bond at 10% of $700,000. Back in early January, a woman contacted the Lincoln Police Department and reported that her 13-year-old daughter had been having conversations with older men online. Court documents say that one man using an account on Snapchat allegedly sent the girl a sexually explicit video of himself. It ultimately led LPD to a Lincoln home where Keyes lived. You can read more up at KFORnow.com. An ICE operation in the Columbus area Thursday resulted in one arrest. Columbus police said on their Facebook page that ICE was in the area to contact people that failed to comply with a previously issued deportation order. Then just before 3 o'clock Thursday, Columbus police said in an update on Facebook that ICE had completed the operation and took one person into custody. That Facebook post said the one person detained was a convicted sex offender that had been previously deported. Lincoln's first forecast today, mostly cloudy, a high around 80. Tonight, mostly cloudy, a low of 64. Tomorrow, mostly cloudy, a slight chance of a thunderstorm and a high of 84, and then turning sunny and hot on Sunday with a high of 96. I'm Jeff Motes, KFOR News.
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0: Welcome back in to hour two of the Morning Hookup. It's Elijah Herbal. It's Justice Rohde. Rocking and rolling with you on a Friday, getting you all set for the weekend. And what a weekend it should be. I know this is not a weather channel, but have you seen the weather that we're rocking with?
1: No, I've not. Used my redneck meteorology degree to peep the weather.
0: You're getting everything you want this weekend. Today, mid-70s. Should be a beautiful evening tonight. Looking at, high 60s, low 70s by the time the evening hours roll around tonight. That is a beautiful, beautiful late June evening. You don't get many days like that. Tomorrow, you're looking at a low 80s type of day.
1: Mm-hmm.
0: And then Sunday, the heat wave rolls around, and it's like one of those, hey, go hang out at the pool on your Sunday type of days. 94 degrees, a little bit windy and humid, but that's like the perfect kind of day to go lounge out by the pool. I'm not going to be on the golf course, but I know some people like the hot weather golfing as well. It's just, you kind of get the full Nebraska summer experience this weekend across 3 days.
1: Mm.
0: Low 80s, the world is your oyster.
1: Mm-hmm.
0: You want to go for a bike ride? Want to go for a jog? Want to go for a walk? It's perfect. You want to sit in the backyard, drink a couple brews? You can do that. You can go sit by the pool. It's you got the full range.
1: I had a dream last night that it snowed here in mid-June. Yeah, apparently my body wants some snow right now.
0: I guess not the full range of weather then, but...
1: Yeah, I had a dream last night. I remember waking up this morning, and I'm like, did I really dream that it snowed here in, mid-June? I was like, because I remember I was, dreaming, and I was like, in my dream, I walked outside, and I was like, it's snowing? And I looked at my phone, and it said, June something, and I was like, it's June in Nebraska, why is it snowing? And then randomly, one of my buddies appeared out of nowhere, and he's like, nice weather we're having today. And I'm like, it's June!
0: I remember once, this would have been when I was in, middle school. We had it was early May snowstorm. It was only on the ground for, a day.
1: Mm.
0: But it snowed. It had to have been, May 10th. It was, right before school gets out. And we got a random, pop-up. It dumped, an inch on us, which wasn't significant, but it was May.
1: Mm-hmm.
0: And it was all gone by, the next morning. But mm-hmm. I remember that being one of those, what is going on? Weather days.
1: NASA controlling the weather again. Anyway,
0: we have plenty to get into this hour. We'll have Jeff Motes, the Almanac, joining us here a little bit later in hour two. But before we start things off, and we'll give credit to Justice on this. He was excited to talk about this whenever we got together and brainstormed during the break. Let's look at some college football teams that we're excited for, maybe a little bit under the radar. The teams that... Not all of these teams will be playoff contenders, but the type of teams that just aren't getting enough love right now that we think had solid off seasons. We kind of talked LSU a little bit back in hour one during a commercial break with all the money that they've spent, both getting Brian Kelly out, getting Lane Kiffin in, and then the transfer portal guys that they went after. I don't think that's a team that's flying under the radar, though. That is a team that I think his hype level is about perfect. Yeah, you bring in a coach that brought some Louis with him. In Lane Kiffin, brought some good players from Ole Miss, but also goes and gets a Jordan Seaton from Colorado, goes and gets a Sam Levitt from Arizona State. They have star power. They have a coach at the top that has proven himself to be among the game's best in the transfer portal era. LSU steps in with Lane Kiffin. They should be a contender right away. Simple as that.
1: I agree with that. I actually full-heartedly agree with that. You bring in a guy like Sam Levitt. You bring in Winston Watkins Jr. You brought in Eugene Wilson from Florida. You've got some real weapons there. You brought in Prince Wilhelmon-Mielen to, kind of follow Lane Kiffin from Ole Miss to LSU. You bring in Jordan Seaton from Colorado. A lot of hype. A lot of big-name guys. You got your quarterback of the future in Hassan Longstreet, who you got to transfer over from USC to LSU. So, pretty nice roster that they put together. They should be contending right away. That is all the expectation in Baton Rouge.
0: Mm. Elsewhere, a team that I've been bullish on this offseason that... Again, not necessarily flying as under the radar. We'll get to some more under the radar teams. But when you look at the Big Ten rankings, I love Oregon's roster. Now, can they go and win the big game in the college football playoff under Dan Lanning? We'll see. But they returned Dante Moore. I think it was 14 total starters among their offense and the defense they return. They go and pick up some huge pieces in the portal. The safety out of Minnesota, Parrish.
1: Yep,
0: you don't get him, throw him into that defense. He's going to be a wrecker from them from the back end in terms of both coverage, ability to go up and stuff the run. That's a guy that having a high-level safety in college football can really change the fortunes of your defense. Not that they needed fortune changing, but I think they're going to be super, super solid. I would probably rank them. I know some of the advanced metrics out there don't. I would rank them above Ohio State. If I was ranking the Big Ten as it stands right now, I'd probably put still Indiana at one because they're the returning or defending national champion, and everything that Kurt Cignetti touches in the transfer portal seems to turn to gold. They have a good interior defensive line. They return some talent on the offensive line as well. They should be a high-floor type team that kind of, hey, how can you continue your portal hit rate? If they can, I think they return as a top-five team in college football yet again. Then I go Oregon, then I go Ohio State. But, man, Ohio State is loaded for talent as well.
1: Yeah, and Ohio State decided to steal half of Alabama's roster in the offseason, yeah. So that was pretty funny.
0: They're loaded.
1: In terms of the top of the Big Ten, man, it's a grind. It's going to be a grind to figure out who's going to win. Like, they're all probably going to beat up on each other and then beat up on a lot of the mid to smaller teams. But, you know, good for Indiana for, you know, dramatically shaking up the ball and changing their fortunes in a matter of a couple of off seasons and a couple of seasons. Like, that's been pretty awesome for Indiana. But, yeah, Oregon's absolutely loaded. Ohio State reloaded. Michigan, I thought, got better with their coaching addition, bringing in Jason Beck as their offensive coordinator, plus some of the portal pieces they got. I thought they got better. Yeah, it's the top of the Big Ten is going to be really, really tough this year, and there's plenty of really loaded teams out there.
0: A team that is under the radar for me, kind of nationally, I really like their transfer portal additions because you look at the type of players they went and got. I like what SMU put together this offseason. They had to go heavy on the transfer portal, especially on the defensive side of the ball. But they went and got some big-time names out of the portal. Guys that... Here's what their portal strategy essentially was. They went and found high-level high school recruits that got lost in the mix at big-time schools. They got a defensive back, Javon Thomas, from Texas A&M. He was a super high four-star, kind of got shuffled around at A&M just a little bit, never quite got his sea legs under him. He's off to SMU. Jamal Anderson, a linebacker, high-level four-star guy that went to Clemson, got kind of lost in the shuffle. Now he's at SMU. You have Jalen Hale from Alabama, a wide receiver, high-level four-star, borderline five-star, that never quite got it to stick at Alabama. Now he's off to SMU. Trey Jackson, similar story, a tight end from Texas Tech. They just went and got guys that were super great athletes coming out of high school, got lost in the mix at those top-level college football programs, and now they get a second chance to come in and build things with SMU. Those are the type of guys that you're not going to hit 100% success rate on, but if you do hit a couple of those, they're potential huge difference makers that can lead you to a college football path. So I actually like SMU, and we've talked about this off the air as well. I think we're both Rhett Lashley fans.
1: Mm-hmm. We are. I've got a couple that are also flying under the radar. I think that Houston's going to be really good this year.
0: Okay.
1: I like Houston. They returned a lot of their core pieces. They brought in some nice additions. Willie Fritz there another year. I thought he got the floor stabilized. So I like what Houston put together this offseason. I think they should be right at the top of the Big 12 contending this year. Maybe not as good as Texas Tech, but that is a solid double-digit win team for me. I think Houston, again, can repeat with double-digit wins. And then I really like what Missouri did this offseason. Big fan of Eli Drinkwitz and what he's been putting together down there.

0: additions.
1: They needed to overhaul that roster.
0: Oh, and it is 100% overhauled.
1: Oh, it is 100% overhauled, and they got some really nice people. I like Dominic Macon from Washington. Really like him. They got some. They brought in some high level guys, and also like some guys that they really enjoyed, like from Eric Morris's previous stop, like Drew Mestemaker. Yeah, getting him to Oklahoma State when he was very coveted in the portal. Getting him to Oklahoma State is massive. And then I believe they also got North Texas's number one running back, Caleb Hawkins. So really awesome for them. Really high on what Oklahoma State can be. I think they go from a team that won like a game or two last year to being like an instantly bowl eligible level team. Like that should be what they are, and then make the leap in the years to come.
0: I mean, that's what the portal era allows you to do now. There is not going to be a different roster in college football in terms of overhaul from last year to this year than Oklahoma State.
1: Mm-hmm.
0: That is a completely, and I say completely, there. I mean, how many, you're probably going to have like zero crossover from your two deep last year to this year.
1: Yeah.
0: It's going to be an entirely different two deep.
1: Yeah, and another team that I like that actually did some stuff with a quarterback that I'm really a big fan of, I thought Cal had a really nice offseason. I thought that Cal really put together some nice pieces in the portal. They went and got a couple of ex-Oregon guys. They also grabbed Marquise Groves-Killebrew, former Nebraska transfer portal commit before he decided to stay at Arizona, but he's going to Cal now. Hey, they also got a Ian Strong from Rutgers. How about that? Guy was a pretty good receiver last year. And then how about a former Nebraska native, Jacob Arat from Bellevue West, going from South Dakota to Cal. Big jump for him. So really like what Cal was able to put together in the portal this year. I just thought they got some players and positions and needs, and they got in big physical bodies. Really like what they're starting to do down there in Berkeley. I think that's going to be really, really good with what Cal's cooking, and also with one of my favorite quarterbacks in college football in JKS.
0: Speaking of former Nebraska natives, not a team that I'm super high on, but they could surprise because of their level of overhaul with a new head coach, the University of Florida.
1: Mm-hmm.
0: Wait, not a new head coach.
1: Yeah, they do.
0: Yeah, a new head coach.
1: John Summerall.
0: Yeah, Summerall. Yeah. Jalen Lloyd playing for the University of Florida this year. That is a, what is it? Let's check the numbers here. Is it 30 new transfer portal players? I still think they're probably a couple years away. I mean, they didn't really reel in any big fish in the portal that I can think of. But a team that's been overhauled roster-wise, and I'll be curious to see. I'll be curious to see how Summerall does down there.
1: Yeah, and they also got Eric Singleton Jr. from Auburn, so that's a nice pickup for them. After they kind of lost Cam Coleman to the portal. Bad offseason for Auburn, by the way.
0: Yeah.
1: Not super fun. They also got Aaron Filo from Georgia Tech, who's a really intriguing quarterback who like could be something. And then yeah, you get Jaden Lloyd in there, and they were also pretty high on getting DK Kalu from Baylor. So they had some nice additions. It's going to be a transition year or something where John Summerall really tries to build the foundation of what he wants Florida to be, but they're also recruiting at a high level right now. So, you know,
0: recruiting at a high level. A name you didn't mention, Evan Pryor. We got to see him last year down in Kansas City. He started at Ohio State, then went to Cincinnati. Now he's down at Florida. Interesting running back addition there.
1: Yeah, and Evan Pryor was really, really solid. And he's a guy who could probably instantly change the complexion of that running back group. Dynamic home run hitter, quick, jittery running back. So, yeah, Florida's got some nice pieces. They did lose a lot in the portal, which tends to happen, you know, when your coaching staff turns over and does all that stuff. And now it's a chance for John Summerall to put his own imprint on this. And then, hey, Billy Napier, James Madison, and then Bob Chesney moves over to UCLA. A lot of turnover. So maybe JMU is just the place that Billy Napier can kind of revitalize his stock and get back into a more prominent role in the college football coaching landscape.
0: One more team for you that I want you to get your thoughts on. I know you've been high on them. Lay out the Northwestern Wildcats for me.
1: Dude, okay. I get they might have the toughest schedule in college football. I totally understand that. I see that. I kind of like what they brought in. Like, I was looking at this yesterday with my buddy, and we both looked at each other mutually in a Red Robin as we were eating a $10.99 meal deal and said, Northwestern? Yeah. Yeah, that's a bowl-eligible team.
0: They could be one of those teams that is the most dangerous 6-6 team in the country when it's all said and done.
1: Yeah, so they grabbed Dominic Kirks from Ohio State, who I'm actually a big fan of when I watch the tape. Like, that's pretty good. They grabbed Monte Pate, who's like a really intriguing big corner from Weber State. So they got a couple of those guys. They got Markell Porter from Bowling Green. Arkell, Onugwum from Alabama, who's an offensive tackle. And then you get Gavin Sawchuk from Florida.

0: State. So that's pretty cool. They get Alex Honnick, who's a big tight end from UConn, standing 6'7", 270. I mean, that's almost a tackle there, Elijah. But and then they brought in Aiden Childs as kind of their upside transfer. But then you also get Luke Denneke in the boat as another tight end. And then they got former, you know, Nebraska Cornhusker Grant Seager, who I actually think is still a pretty good offensive line. So I like what Northwestern did in the portal, even though they lost a couple of their bigger-name guys. I like what Northwestern was able to do in the portal just to supplement their roster and get themselves a better foundation. And unlike the other team in the state, like Illinois, they didn't really get rated a whole lot in the portal. They were able to keep a lot of their main guys. Really excited for what Northwestern's going to be able to put on tape. I really like David Braun, and I think that this team has a chance to surprise some people and win like 7 or 8 games.
1: So that's a look around college football. Some of the we hit some of the popular names, some of the unpopular names, some of the names that we think are going to be exceeding some expectations.
0: Oh, really quickly, your thoughts on Florida State? I like Mike Norvell the person.
1: I like Mike Norvell the person. I'm with you on that. It feels like a sinking ship.
0: Yeah,
1: it does.
0: Yeah, they might be in search of a new head man.
1: Whenever the vibes are out the window, which I feel like the vibes for Florida State have been out the window ever since they got who's the quarterback that got hurt? What's his name?
0: Jordan Travis.
1: Ever since Jordan Travis went down and they did not get a college football playoff appearance.
0: While being undefeated,
1: it's felt like the vibes have been out the window. Mm-hmm. And the way they handled that as a team, didn't love it. And then the way you come back and respond and they go, what was it, 2-10, 1-11? They were awful. And then they beat Bama, and you go, okay, maybe they're back. No. The vibes are out the window for Florida State. And once you lose the vibes, once you lose the momentum, you're fighting an uphill battle, and Norvell's got an uphill battle. I think it's the beginning of the end.
0: They got Ashton Daniels. He's cool. Like, he's nice, but yeah, I agree with you. Anything, it feels like a sinking ship.
1: Anything short of Florida State and the ACC of like 9-3.
0: Yeah.
1: And Norvell's probably out the door.
0: Yeah, and they've really whiffed in the portal recently. Like, they had a big boom portal class with Jared Verse and bringing in Jordan Travis and those guys. And then after that, they, like, haven't recruited at all in the grassroots. Like, they have not been a great high school recruiting outfit. And the portal, they've really missed out on some of their evaluations. So he went with a lot of smaller school guys, brought in a transfer quarterback from Iowa Western as well to compete with Ashton Daniels. Florida State's in a bit of a flux, and it feels like Mike Norvell's kind of taking his last gas, even though he has a $100 million contract. Good Lord above, that's a lot of money.
1: That's probably the only reason he sells a job.
0: Can I look into a $100 million contract? Can we do that?
1: Being a bought-out college football coach from a Power 4 school is the dream job.
0: Why do you think Jimbo Fisher's never taken another job?
1: He's good.
0: He got $75 million, man. If you can't live off $75 million in this country, I don't know what to tell you, man. You're doing something wrong.
1: No, I don't feel bad for Norvell if he gets fired, but he's lost the momentum for that.
0: I feel bad for Mike Norvell the person if he gets fired, but Mike Norvell the coach, he kind of made his own bed and it was made of nails.
1: Well, there's a look around the college football world. I know Jeff Motes, he's searching for a pair of headphones. He'll be joining us here in just a moment. He has sat down in studio, gotten himself into our stream setup, and again, you can always find the Morning Hookup stream wise. The Morning Hookup YouTube channel. You can also find KFOR on both Facebook and Twitter/X, and you can find the live stream every single day. See our beautiful faces. We have some conversations during the commercial break that you guys can hang out if you're not a fan of ads. So check out the Morning Hookups live stream online 5 days a week, 9 to 11. All right, Jeff Motes joining us here in the studios of KFOR. We'll step aside, and when we return, we'll talk some high school sports, some Legion baseball with the Almanac Motesy.
2: 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Heavy rains with flash flooding.
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1: What
0: the morning
1: in the wide, wide world of sports?
0: I was going to let this run and see where it went.
2: Just listen, Motzi.
0: So wonderful.
1: Is this Mr. Wonderful Paul Orndorff?
2: It is Mr. Wonderful Paul
1: Orndorff. I never knew that this was his ring entrance theme.
2: This was his WCW ring entrance theme.
1: Man, what were they thinking?
2: They changed it from his WWF entrance theme, and this was his WCW entrance theme, which was, if I might say, one of the greatest wrestling entrances of all time.
1: Man, I don't know about that.
2: No, you got to watch it with this whole presentation, Motzi. It's kind of aura.
1: No.
2: Yeah.
1: No.
2: Yeah, it's kind of awesome.
1: You know,
0: Well, it's the Almanac Jeff Motz with this here.
2: You got it right.
1: What? Well, I heard wonderful, and I'm like, Mr. Wonderful Paul Orndorff?
2: Mm-hmm.
1: And Elijah's like, who's that?
0: Yeah, this is going straight up my head over here. If you're a wrestling fan, you're welcome. If you're not, you're with me. I'm confused.
1: Who is Billy Jack Haynes?
2: Oh, there's a name.
1: You remember his ring attire was the colors were the colors of the University of Oregon because mm-hmm. he was from mm-hmm. I think from Eugene.
2: Yeah, and then for his pay-per-views he would wear the specific pair of black trunks and black boots and Oregon down the side.
1: Yeah, I mean he was pretty devoted to mm-hmm. Oregon Ducks.
2: He's an Oregon Ducks, and so. We don't need to talk about what happened outside of the ring.
1: No,
2: not at all.
0: Well, it's Motzi with us here, ready to talk some prep sports, maybe some more wrestling, we'll see. But Motzi,
1: no, we're not going to do wrestling.
2: That's off the air.
0: Motzi, no. Legion season in full swing, got a big tournament this weekend.
1: Yeah.
0: You had the J.C. Brager Seniors of Lincoln Southeast earlier this week.
1: Yeah, we did that. That was a regular season game where they played Sagewell Orthopedic, which is Lincoln Northwest. And, of course, for folks that are just tuning in, we say these business names, these are sponsors for these Legion teams because traditionally Legion Baseball has not necessarily been affiliated with a school. It's always been a sponsor, but a lot of times these teams are comprised of players from specific schools in town. Mm-hmm. That's how it's always been. But J.C. Brager did that game yesterday, or on Tuesday, not yesterday, but Tuesday, over at Den Hartog with Sagewell, and it was a scoreless ball game. I thought it was going to become a pitching duel. Thumalone and I were over

0: there, and things got interesting in the third inning, and it was Jaden Kirk that delivered a three-run triple, and then there was an RBI single, and then they were batting around in the inning. All right, so you had a 4-0 lead, they're batting around, and I don't know if you got the highlight queued up yet, Justice.
1: Quick semantics question here for you as Justice gets that loaded up. Do you consider batting around to be 9 batters at plate or 10?
0: If you go through the order, okay, if everybody in the order has batted
1: and you come back
0: in an inning and you go back up to the guy that led off in the inning, that is batting around.
1: Okay. Because I remember Michael Dixon and I would have this conversation with Salt Dogs broadcast, whether the ninth batter at plate, so if everyone has batted, is that batting around, or do you need to have that batter get his second at bat at the same inning?
0: You have to get, if you go through the order, if you go all 9 batters, but you don't have that same guy that led off in the inning come back up in the same inning, that's not batting around.
2: I agree.
1: This is argued in baseball because there's the two different wavelengths here where some people think, well, if everyone bats in the inning, you've batted around.
0: No.
1: Other people say you have to have that 10th batter come up.
0: The guy that led off the inning
1: has to come back up.
0: Has to come back up, and if they keep going, you bat around.
1: I agree with that.
2: Because it wouldn't be bad, because then, like, the case where Fernando Tatis Sr. hit 2 grand slams in an inning would not be batting around because he would have never gotten up to the plate the second time.
0: But I don't think has that ever been done since then?
2: No.
0: I don't think
2: it hasn't. No.
0: Well,
1: okay. Anyway, I asked because that is a discussion. There are folks that do think that once your 9th batter gets up to the plate, you have batted around.
2: And those people are wrong.
1: I think they have batted through.
0: Has there been anybody, and this is way before you guys were even a thought, this is back when I was a kid, Bob Horner from the Atlanta Braves hit 4 home runs in a game. And I think there were a couple of them that were 2-run shots, and I think the rest were solo.
2: Wasn't there a guy from the Reds who did it?
0: And I don't know if it's been done since. That was like 1985 when Bob Horner did it. You know, that was back when the Braves were fun to watch with Murph and Bob Horner, Claudel Washington, Rafael Ramirez, Gene Garbers, the relief pitcher that threw the sidearm, Rick Mailer and all those guys. I mean, these are names that you guys wouldn't even know.
2: It happened 3 times last year, Moses.
0: Okay,
2: so Kyle Schwarber from the Phillies did it in August 28th against the Braves.
0: Okay.
2: Nick Kurtz was the first rookie in MLB history to do it when he hit it against the Astros. And then Eugenio Suarez did it against the Braves on April 26th.
0: Okay, so there. My answer has been delivered. So anyway, all right, so it's 4-0, J.C. Bragger. We're in the third inning, batting around. And here comes Liam George, and he steps up, and he decides to tee off with the bases loaded. 2 out, runners occupying the bases at first, second, and third, so bases are loaded. The pitch from Olson. Fastball hit high in the air, deep to left field, drifting all the way back, and that's a grand slam off the scoreboard for Liam George as he takes the tour. A grand salami off the scoreboard in left. And this game has been burst wide open. There you go, 8-0 at that point.
1: Is there any, from a vibes point of view, a home run off the scoreboard at Din Hartog?
0: Oh, he incredible! It was a moonshot. It was a moonshot that he hit, and so it was 8-0. It ended up being 11-2 in 5 innings. Now the run rule in Legion baseball, it's not 10 after 5; it's 8 after 5,
1: 15 after 3, and 8 after 5.
0: Right. So to clarify.
1: Yeah.
0: And I think that those rules still apply when they get to state, if I'm not mistaken. So those same rules apply. So it's slightly different what they have in the high school season. So J.C. Bragger gets a win over Sagewell Orthopedics of Lincoln Northwest. And now both teams are competing today in the Mike Peterson Coach K Lincoln Legion Coaches Baseball Tournament, which is... This has been around since 1979. Back then it was called the Lincoln Legion Coaches Tournament or the 4th of July Tournament because it was usually played around the 4th of July. Well, in the last decade, they've bumped it up earlier simply because the Legion schedule allows them to do it, and it's now in late June. And they go 4 days. They'll go Thursday. They went yesterday. We'll tell you some scores that we got from yesterday in just a moment, but they'll go all day today, all day tomorrow. They'll play the division championship for the National League at 11 on Sunday morning, the AL championship at 1:30, and then the championship game of the tournament will be at 4 o'clock. So all these games that are being played, well, yesterday included, today, tomorrow, are all pool play games. You've got 20 teams in town this weekend. You have all the Lincoln schools except for Lincoln High. You have Pinnacle Bank of Southwest, Carpetland of Lincoln East, Pius X being represented by Union Bank, J.C. Bragger represented by Lincoln Southeast, Judd's Brothers represented by Lincoln Northeast, Anderson Ford, Lincoln North Star, Lincoln Hotel Group, Lincoln Standing Bear, Sagewell Orthopedics of Lincoln Northwest. Then you got Empire Netting and Fence from Waverly that's in town, Norris's Legion team also represented. Then you bring in Bellevue West, Grand Island, Elkhorn South, Elkhorn North, Kearney, Papillion-La Vista South, Papillion-La Vista, Sioux Falls West, Sioux Falls East, Gretna East, among the teams that are in town this weekend. So you got 20 teams, four different divisions. You're playing at the Sandhills Complex today, Den Hartog Field, and Sherman Field today and tomorrow. And then everything goes over to the Sandhills Complex on Sunday to determine the division champions and then the champion overall of that tournament.
2: So so you have four divisions and 20 teams. So is it five teams in a division?
1: Five teams
2: in
1: a division.
2: In a pool play bracket?
0: Yeah, pool play bracket. So
1: everyone from your division.
0: Yeah, so basically they're playing right now. They got games going on at three fields at 10 o'clock. They got games at 12:30. They'll go at 3, 5:30, and 7:30 today, tonight, tomorrow night. And then the Sandhills Complex will host the division championship for the National League at 11 on Sunday, and then 1:30 for the AL championship, and then the championship game again will be at 4 o'clock Sunday afternoon. That's all weather permitting, but I'm telling you right now, the better weather in terms of temperatures are going to be today and tomorrow, and then Sunday that heat wave is going to move in, and it's going to be stifling out there playing baseball, and we'll find out who will be the champion of that Coach K, Mike Peterson tournament. Now, to kind of clarify the history of the tournament, I mentioned earlier that it was originally the Lincoln Legion coaches and the 4th of July tournament. Well, in 1996, it was rebranded in honor of Mike Peterson, who was a former athlete and baseball player at Lincoln Northeast and later served as head coach of Northeast Senior Legion team, Judd's Brothers Construction. He also helped coach football at Lincoln East. And he suddenly passed away at the age of 27 in 1996. So we're approaching, in October will be the 30th anniversary of his passing. And I knew Pete, and Pete was a guy that, he was a big kid. That's all he was. He had a heart of gold. He was someone that was almost like a cartoon character, lifelike cartoon character. He was very passionate about education, athletics, coaching kids, getting them to be the best they could be. But he was funny. He could have been a stand-up comedian if you really wanted to, I thought. But Pete was just a great guy. And a lot of people that either played for him or knew him miss him to this day dearly. And, you know, we wonder what life would have been like if he's been alive today. You know, just very much. He would have been a head coach at a high school someplace, either in town or in the state. He was well liked by everybody. And then the Coach K part is in honor of Doug Kaltenberger, who was a longtime teacher and baseball coach at both Lincoln Northeast and at Lincoln Southwest. He was also an assistant basketball coach at Northeast when I played in the early to mid 90s, and had him as a teacher too, health teacher. Another person that truly carefully, deeply cared about kids' success in the classroom, on the field, on the court. He always wanted to make sure that you were doing the best you could each and every day. And he'd always leave with some words of wisdom when we leave class. It's a dog-eat-dog world out there, people. Enjoy it. And so when he passed away 10 years ago in 2016, he was also, the same year, he was also honored as our Coach of the Year, the Ralph Beechner Coach of the Year from the KFOR Sportscasters Club, because Southwest had such a great baseball season in 2015 that they came up one win short of going to a state championship game, and we honored him for his success. And that's why the tournament was rebranded in naming in honor of those two fine people and what they did to the Lincoln community from a baseball standpoint, sports standpoint, and even in education, too.
1: So a huge tournament this weekend, Motsi. As we start looking ahead here, this obviously was a tournament, you mentioned it, used to be on the 4th of July weekend, it's since been moved up. As we do start looking ahead to the 4th of July, kind of, I mean, already inching your way towards area tournaments and state tournaments coming here.
0: Yeah.
1: This is the pretty much last big tournament of the year before teams start ramping up.
0: It is, and I know there have been some teams that have played, I think, in some Woodbat tournaments or they've played out of state. I know Carpetland of Lincoln East a couple of weeks back, they played in a big tournament out in Cincinnati, and there have been others that have been down in Kansas City, you know. And I think after this tournament, that's where you got maybe a couple of regular season games left. Plus, you got the Cornhusker League Championship that has to be determined, and then shortly thereafter is when the area tournaments will get assembled. And the Area Five is always here in Lincoln. They'll either play it at Sandhills or at Den Hartog. And then Area 6 will include a couple of Lincoln teams that will go up there. That's something new in the last couple of years since the addition of Standing Bear and Northwest to the league. And so they're doing a rotation where at least two Lincoln teams will go to the Area 6, which is, I believe, up in South Sioux City this year. It's been in Fremont also, but I think it's back up in South Sioux this year. And then the Area 5 will be here in Lincoln. And with that said, typically how the state tournament is decided, the final two teams that make the area championships will go to state. Now, whoever is the champion will go to one division being played up at Elkhorn North this year. That's the American division of the state tournament. And then either the winner or loser, depending on how the area tournaments are set up, will go to the national division, which is being held out in Kearney. So, and I know Lincoln in recent years has hosted state, but they rotate state tournament sites every year. I know Ryder Park in Grand Island has been one spot. Usually a field in Omaha is another one. And then, of course, Lincoln occasionally. But it's in between those communities usually where you see those state tournaments being played. But, yeah, that'll be happening here in the next month or so. So in a month, we're going to be talking state tournament baseball.
2: All right, Motsi, before you get you out, I got a trivia question for you. I hope you're ready. Can you tell me who scored the most points in the National Basketball Association in the decade of the 1980s? I'll give you a hint. He played for the Denver Nuggets.
1: I know this one.
0: Is it Alex English?
2: It is Alex English. Congratulations.
0: Really?
2: Yeah. Mm-hmm. Scored over 20,000 points in the 1980s alone.
0: I didn't realize that.
1: One of the more underappreciated scorers in NBA history.
0: Well, yeah. You know, and the Denver Nuggets were not really that relevant.
2: No, it was like him. Right. It was him. It was Dan Issel. They had Fat Lever there for a little bit. But that
0: was Kiki Vanderway.
2: Kiki Vanderway?
0: He was there.
1: But the problem being the Nuggets were not very good through the 80s, so
0: no.
1: Alex English just got to score a lot of points every season.
2: No, Alex English was.
0: Well, Alex English was the entire offense for the Nuggets.
2: And he was like a prototype, like 6'8 wing. Like, when you think of a modern wing, like, Alex English is pretty close to a modern
1: wing. Well, Michael Jordan has talked about the influence that his game had because of Alex English coming into the league. Watching what Alex English could do on the wing as a scorer, Jordan talked about how much that influenced him, and he's also talked about how underappreciated he feels Alex English is in NBA history.
2: Unfortunately for him, Alex English is about 2 inches taller than he was, so he had some capabilities that even Jordan didn't.
1: Well, and Alex English could jump out of the gym. The kind of the old wives' tale in Denver is that he used to be able to grab a penny off the top of the backboard.
0: Yeah.
1: That was what it was said, and who knows if it's true or not, but they said that if you put a penny on the top of the backboard, Alex English could go up and grab that penny off the top of the backboard.
2: Jordan used to watch a lot of Denver Nuggets because he's also a huge fan of David Skywalker Thompson back in the day when he was coming out of NC State.
0: Well, yeah. I mean, being a North Carolina kid growing up, and you see David Thompson, I mean, he was quite the college player, and he had a pretty good career in the pros early on in his NBA career. And, you know, and then, of course, you know, the Nuggets are now – you know, they went from the ABA now to the NBA, you know, when that merger happened in the, 50 years ago when that merger happened. A lot of things changed, you know, the game. Obviously, the 3-point shot was added in a few years later. I think it was in the 79-80 season that they added the 3-point shot to the NBA. And that was something that the ABA had in its entirety. And look what the 3-point shot has done, not just in the NBA. But basketball at all levels. I mean, how many people that play the game are shooting 3-point shots? There's a lot.
1: It's almost everyone that plays now.
0: Well, yeah. Even the big men. Yeah. You got to be able to step out and shoot the three if you have to. You know, it's not just staying down low on the block. You got to be able to come out and shoot the three.
1: There's a few notable exceptions of guys who are just physical specimen freaks. But if you can't shoot the three ball, you just can't play the game of basketball at a high level.
0: Well, unless you're Shaq.
1: Yes, there's the few notable freak athlete exceptions, but they're few and far between. They're growing even rarer and rarer as the years go on.
0: Alex English. That's a name I have not thought of or even talked about in a long time.
1: And we talked about Jordan. I didn't realize he was from South Carolina as well. So David Thompson, North Carolina, Alex English, South Carolina. There's the Jordan connection of guys that kind of grew up in the area of Jordan.
0: And, of course, Jordan grew up on the coast in Wilmington. Mm-hmm. So, yeah. And people might not realize, I mean, that's kind of a trick question for a lot of people. Some might think it's Bird or Magic, maybe Jordan in a short amount of time, considering, you know, when the Bulls picked him up, he was the guy. Mm-hmm. You didn't have Scottie Pippen just yet. Or John Paxson or Bill Cartwright or some of those other guys that came along.
2: B.J. Armstrong, yeah.
0: B.J. Armstrong. I mean, those guys were still playing. Well, Cartwright was a veteran because he had been in the league a while.
2: He was traveled.
0: But he was not in Chicago at that point. But like B.J. Armstrong, I think John Paxson was still playing college ball.
2: Yeah, Ron Harper wasn't there yet.
0: No, Ron Harper wasn't there yet either. None of those guys were there yet. It was mainly Michael. Then all of a sudden, everything started building up, and you bring in Scottie Pippen and then you move Phil Jackson over from being an assistant to the head coach.
2: The rest is history.
0: And bingo.
1: Should be noted, Michael Jordan did lead the 1980s in points per game.
2: But not scoring.
1: Because he just wasn't there. But he did have 32.6 points per game in the 80s.
0: You guys would have loved watching NBA basketball then. I mean, it was well choreographed from a play standpoint, you know, how they distributed the ball. It wasn't just transition up and down the floor. You know, they were actually running offenses, and even in the transition game, it was utilized very well, I thought.
1: So I'm just looking here. Not only did Alex English lead the NBA in points, he also led the NBA in minutes.
0: Well, yeah. I mean, that's all they had out in Denver.
1: Yeah. Would anyone like to guess who was second in the NBA in the 1980s in scoring?
0: Bird.
1: Bird was fourth.
0: Kareem?
1: Kareem was fifth.
0: Give me a clue.
1: He's named after a character of the Bible.
0: Isaiah Thomas?
1: No.
2: Good guess. Like that.
1: That's a good guess, though. Played down south in Texas.
0: David Robinson? Mm-hmm. No, not Dave. No, he didn't come along till the late 80s. I give up.
1: Moses Malone.
0: Oh, Moses.
1: Moses Malone's second.
0: He played at when he was playing for the Rockets.
1: He was just under 2,000 points shy of Alex English. He scored 19,000 points. And then in third, Adrian Dantley.
0: Yeah, Adrian Dantley, before he went to Detroit, he was the guy.
1: Yeah.
0: Because he was out in Utah, I believe. And I don't know if he played. Did he play in Seattle? Now, Dennis Johnson played in Seattle.
2: Dennis Johnson did play in Seattle.
0: And he won a world title with them, and then he went to Phoenix, and then from Phoenix he went to Boston.
1: Adrian Dantley played for 17.
2: Another criminally underrated career.
1: Primarily the Jazz and Pistons, though.
0: That's right.
1: Anyway, yeah.
2: There we go.
1: Dantley averaged over 26 points per game. But anyway,
2: baller.
1: Thank you, Motsy, sitting down with us.
0: You bet. Have a good sports weekend, fellas. Take care.
1: There goes Jeff Motsy. We'll step aside when we return.
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0: It's just the two of us, Justice Rhodey and Elijah Herbal, taking you through the final few minutes of a Friday edition of the Morning Hookup, getting you geared up for the weekend. And before I get you out, let's get to some stories that we missed.
1: The stories we missed. The Morning Hookup.
2: So a big story that we missed going on. What is Fred Hoiberg cooking? Somebody get him out of the kitchen because, I don't know, he might cook up a five-course meal. Five-star forward Dawson Batiste says he is back in Lincoln October 9th to the 11th, a second official visit for Nebraska. Batiste has a great reputation, great relationship with the staff, highly regarded in basketball circles. Five-star prospect making his way to Lincoln for a second official visit. Nebraska, a serious player in that recruitment for Fred Hoiberg.
0: What dates?
2: October 9th and 11th.
0: So, Indiana weekend.
2: Yes, Indiana weekend. So,

0: job by Fred Hoiberg. And hey, on the other recruiting front, Steve Wiltfong has logged an official prediction for Nebraska to land 4-star wide receiver Khalil Taylor.
1: Yes, this was some news. Was that yesterday, I believe?
0: Yes.
1: Khalil Taylor, it seems like it's down to Nebraska and Penn State. Nebraska coming off of a visit weekend from Khalil Taylor last weekend. Some serious, serious momentum there. Khalil Taylor, pre-James Franklin firing, seemed to be a lock to go to Penn State. Matt Campbell's kind of changed some things up there in that recruitment. I mean, he's a guy that's from the area around Penn State. I think taken almost 20 unofficial visits to Penn State. It felt like he was going to be a Nittany Lion. But after spending the weekend in Lincoln, Nebraska hot and heavy on his heels. And Matt Campbell, just not James Franklin up there. Nebraska closed the ground significantly and might be securing the commitment of Khalil Taylor soon. So that's exciting news.
0: That's really exciting news. In other news in the NBA, another trade goes down as Isaiah Joe is now a Detroit Piston. We talked about that in the stream-only version of the Morning Hookup that you can view on the Morning Hookup YouTube channel. But
1: It's a move to clear roster space for the Thunder. They have a backlog of a whole bunch of players, and you can't fit them all in the roster, so they had to start offloading some guys.
0: And hey, nice pickup by the Pistons because you always need a floor spacer. Nothing wrong with getting a true bona fide shooter to help out a team that really was in desperate need of some spacing during the season.
1: I think the one more thing the Pistons could use, and we talked about the Pistons briefly back in hour one, they could use a second ball handler.
0: Mm-hmm. Yeah, they desperately need it. Another story that we missed, the Mets say enough is enough. They've fired manager Carlos Mendoza after a 34-47 start to the season. So New York Mets will again be under new management starting next season.
1: Well, that'll do it for us here on a Friday edition of The Morning Hookup. Hope everyone enjoys their weekend. We'll be back chatting with you on a Monday where we'll have Bill Hooks back in studio. We'll have YZ back in studio. We'll have plenty to discuss, including some more World Cup games. How did the youth tournaments go for YZ and Hooksy? We'll figure that out on Monday morning, 9 to 11 on The Morning Hookup.
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7: From ABC News, I'm Mike Dubusky. Former Trump National Security Advisor John Bolton has pleaded guilty today to illegally retaining national security information. Bolton entering his plea to a single felony count before District Judge Theodore Chuang.
8: As he stood before a federal judge, the former National Security Advisor admitted his guilt and said he's sorry for it. John Bolton acknowledged he illegally shared classified information in emails with his wife and daughter. Maryland U.S. Attorney Kelly Hayes says a hacker, believed to be associated with Iran, successfully got into Bolton's account.
9: He put our national security at grave risk in violation of the law.
8: As part of the plea deal, prosecutors have agreed not to seek more than a 5-year prison sentence. Bolton's sentencing is set for October 28th. Stephen Portnoy, ABC News, Washington.
7: The death toll in Venezuela is mounting, with now nearly 600 people confirmed dead following this week's severe earthquakes. 25,000 people are still unaccounted for.
10: Emergency crews digging through mountains of concrete and twisted metal. Crowds cheering as people are freed from the rubble. Four-year-old Adrian carried to safety. Venezuelan TV showing three more children covered in dust pulled out alive. This woman saying she held onto a doorframe during the quake and watched her friend disappear.
7: ABC's Victor Akendo reporting from Florida. An international aid effort is mobilizing, but the main airport in Caracas remains closed for now. New violence in the Middle East as Iran fires a drone at a cargo ship sailing through the Strait of Hormuz, hitting and damaging that ship's bridge. The ship was traveling through the southern part of the strait near the coast of Oman. President Trump maintains the strait remains open despite the violence. There are more than three dozen wildfires burning in a dozen states in the West. In Arizona, a car explosion sparked a fire, forcing Highway 87 outside Phoenix to shut down for a time. 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
4: 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I've been surfing here since I was a kid. Now, seeing my grandson out on the water, it means everything to me. Watching him and taking in the blue waves, the sea breeze, the blurry horizon.
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11: 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Good morning, I'm Jeff Modes. Cloudy skies, 71 degrees at KFOR. Mayor Gaylor Barrett's proposed biennium city budget that totals about $651 million includes maintaining strong resources for Lincoln's core infrastructure and utility systems that support reliable service delivery and long-term community growth.
12: We are repairing water mains at greater levels. We are growing new streets as well as repairing old ones. We're expanding the Teresa Street wastewater plant. All of that requires investment, engineers, and people tending to the equipment and operations that help the city run smoothly.
11: Gaylor Barrett told Lincoln's Morning News on KFOR today the city takes that responsibility seriously. The city council will hold a public hearing on the budget August 3rd, and the council set to vote on the budget adoption August 24th. You can read more about the budget at KFORnow.com. Facing a charge of child enticement by electronic communication device, a 26-year-old Lincoln man is accused of sending sexual content to underage girls on social media. Back in early January, a woman contacted Lincoln police about her 13-year-old daughter having conversations with older men online. Court documents indicate that one man later identified as Devon Keyes used Snapchat to allegedly send a girl a sexually explicit video of himself. Keyes ultimately was developed as a suspect and then contacted by Lincoln police at his home where he was arrested. A judge this week set bond for Keyes at 10% of $700,000. Lincoln police today released results from a high-visibility traffic enforcement project that was done between May 22nd, 23rd, and 24th during the evening to address dangerous driving behavior and other criminal violations that are happening along O Street between 17th and 84th Streets, with a focus on dangerous driving behavior, even trespassing on private property and closed business lots, among other things.
13: The results included 241 total stops, with 238 citations issued and 60 warnings.
11: LPD Public Information Manager Erica Thomas says there were 46 registration violations, 23 for reckless driving, 20 citations for speeding. Cloudy today, a high of 80. I'm Jeff Motes, KFOR News.
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2: Why'd I go to the doctor? 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
3: ABC News, I'm Mike Dabusky. John Bolton, the former national security advisor for the first Trump administration, pleading guilty this morning to one count of illegally retaining sensitive national security information. ABC News Chief Justice Correspondent Pierre Thomas was in the courtroom.
4: Well, it was a somber and very serious moment for the former national security advisor, in which he had to admit and did admit that he illegally retained classified information of a national defense nature. The information that he retained was hacked by a cyber actor that the government believes is tied to Iran.
3: Prosecutors say Bolton could face up to 5 years in prison and has agreed to pay a fine of more than $2 million. President Trump is calling yesterday's strikes on a ship in the Strait of Hormuz a foolish violation of the ceasefire agreement the U.S. has with Iran, and 25,000 people are still

0: missing in Venezuela after this week's massive earthquakes. This is ABC News.
1: Hey, it's Elijah Herbal
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1: The World Cup knockout round will be set. 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
14: All right. The Markley, Van Camp, and Robbins Show. I'm Jamie Markley, the Gen Xer. David Van Camp, the Millennials, off today, back on Monday. There's the sexy boomer, Scott Robbins. Mm-hmm. It's all this talk of democratic socialism and Marxism taking over.
15: Yes.
14: I'm going to read a piece from The Federalist, from John Daniel Davidson, JDD. After 250 years, our American Republic is coming apart. Sometimes it feels that way. Because you don't have a united country anymore. It's divided. For to be honest.
15: Yeah.
14: Certainly not like it was even 50 years ago.
15: Oh, no.
14: For the 200th anniversary. Long way from that. And he goes into it and basically saying this is what happens when you teach a bunch of people to hate their own country. And that indoctrination's been going on for decades. Mm-hmm. And he brings up a lot of great points. And that socialism has never worked anywhere, all those things. So I'm like, wow, that's a good piece. And then I saw another one from Kaizen Asudu, who I think I screw up his name every time. I think that's how you pronounce it. I really love his stuff. I don't agree all the time, but it always makes you think. And he wrote, you know, Gallup has tracked how Americans see capital.

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2: Hi, this is Jeff Mall with Visit Lincoln. Lincoln continues to be a hotspot for sports-related activities as we welcome back the 2026 USA Roller Sports National Championships July 7th through August 2nd at the Speedway Sports Complex. The 2026 championships follow in the footsteps of their almost annual appearance in Lincoln, in which enthusiasts come together for the biggest roller sports event in the United States. Lincoln will be host to more than 4,000 athletes, coaches, and officials who will participate throughout almost a month of competition at Speedway, a soccer facility that becomes a mecca for roller activity featuring the fastest floor in the U.S. for speed skating activity. You have a chance to witness tomorrow's Olympians as well as those young and old as they compete for gold right here in Lincoln. The exciting competition includes multiple disciplines throughout. When you attend, please tell them good luck and also offer our unique brand of hospitality by welcoming them to our community. I'm proud of tourism in our community, and it's one more thing I enjoy about life in Lincoln. I'm Jeff Mall.
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0: The death toll from Venezuela's twin earthquakes tops 500 as rescuers continue to look for survivors. The Supreme Court hands Donald Trump a victory, letting Homeland Security determine immigrants' temporary protected status. Temperatures will get close to the 100 mark by Sunday. We have the latest on the weekend forecast.
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2: ABC News, I'm Mike Dabosky. The case against Jonathan Rinderknecht has ended in a mistrial with the jury deadlocked. This was the man accused of sparking the Palisades wildfire last year.
3: The argument was that on New Year's Eve that he was distraught, he was angry, he was driving an Uber, went up, started that fire, and then the LA Fire Department came and put it out. But his defense team saying that he was being used as a scapegoat for the L.A. Fire Department's mistakes.
2: ABC's Alex Stone in Los Angeles. Prosecutors in the case say they will retry. Leon Black, a billionaire named in the Epstein files, walked out of a closed-door interview on Capitol Hill today with his lawyer calling the meeting a political stunt. House Oversight Committee Chair James Comer says he's now issued two subpoenas to Black. And John Bolton, the national security advisor to the first Trump administration, has pled guilty to illegally retaining classified documents. This is ABC News.
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16: All right, then. The Markley Van Camp and Robbins Show. Jamie Markley, David Van Camp's out. He'll be back on Monday. There's Scott Robbins. 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
16: All right. News update. Federal judge declared a mistrial in the case against that dude, Jonathan Rinderknecht, however you say his name, accused of intentionally starting the deadly Palisades fire after juries couldn't reach unanimous verdict.
17: Wow.
16: The split wasn't close.
17: It wasn't?
16: 10 jurors voted to acquit, while 2 voted to convict.
17: You're serious?
16: I'm serious.
17: What kind of case did they put on?
16: That will be talked about. Prosecutors say they're not backing down. Say they feel like they've got strong evidence and confirm the government plans to retry the case. Prosecutors allege the January 1st, 2025 fire killed 12 people and caused an estimated $35 to $45 billion in damage.
17: Unbelievable.
16: Yeah. All right, we got to get to Nimrod's in the news. Here you go.
15: When the going gets tough.
18: Damn it, this is too hard.
15: The dumb get dumber.
19: All right, Dean.
15: It's Nimrod's in the news on the Martley, Van Camp, and Robbins show.
18: I love the poorly educated.
16: All right. Nimrod's in the news in Florida. 40-year-old Cedric Booker arrested. 13 felony charges, most drug offenses. After a police investigation, they used an undercover informant to buy cocaine from Cedric on 3 occasions in recent months. So cops sent a SWAT team to his home, served a search warrant, and he confirmed, "Yes, I am a successful drug dealer. I sell drugs to various people throughout the country and throughout this city."
17: Wow, he's a syndicated drug dealer.
16: Well, okay, well, thank you.
17: Yeah.
16: They found $2,500 in cash, cocaine, heroin, amphetamines, firearm ammunition. Cedric's girlfriend there, too, but she said, "I had no idea he was a drug dealer."
17: Yeah, none whatsoever.
16: Nah. And that's Nimrod's in the news. I just like to, yeah, I'm a successful drug dealer.
17: Yeah,

0: Hurt me here since I was a kid. Now, seeing my grandson out on the water, it means everything to me. Watching him and taking in the blue waves, the sea breeze, the blurry horizon?
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2: A key component to the proposed city budget is infrastructure. Good afternoon, I'm Jeff Moats, 72 degrees at KFOR. Besides public safety, one of the other major priority items in Mayor Larry and Gaylor Bayard's proposed $651 million two-year city budget is maintaining infrastructure needs. That would include repair and replace water mains, wastewater facilities, streets, and among other things. The mayor told Lincoln's Morning News on KFOR today, to help Lincoln run smoothly, investments are pivotal to repair and replace aging infrastructure.
3: But really what it does is support the growth and vibrancy of our community. I mean, you know, it's streets, but it's also water, so we can support the growth and new housing, along with wastewater, which also supports new housing.
2: The city council's public hearing on the budget is August 3rd. The council's set to vote on the budget adoption August 24th. You can read more at KFORnow.com. Case dismissed in the lawsuit against the state of Nebraska over the release of sensitive voter registration information data by the Secretary of State's office to the U.S. Department of Justice. The Nebraska Supreme Court today moved to dismiss the case, stemming from arguments that came from Common Cause Nebraska and an Omaha voter, which unraveled, and the list was already released to the federal government. In February, the same case was dismissed by a Lancaster County judge because of a lack of standing by the plaintiffs. Lincoln police have released the results of their Memorial Day weekend enforcement on O Street between 17th and 84th Streets that happened each evening between May 22nd and 24th. LPD Public Information Manager Erica Thomas says there were 241 stops and 238 citations issued.
4: The most was for registration violations at 46.
2: Now, there were 23 reckless driving and 20 citations for speeding, too. The project focused on dangerous driving behavior, trespassing on private property and closed business lots, littering, excessive noise, and alcohol-related violations. Mostly cloudy the rest of the afternoon, a high around 80. I'm Jeff Moats, KFOR News.
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15: 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David Van Camp is out. He'll be back on Monday, but he did vote on this list. There's Scott Robbins.
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0: That's fun.
1: Oh, yeah.
0: Really good. All right, we got number two. We got three, four, and five. Still looking for number one for summer songs. John in Connecticut checking in. John, always good to hear from you, man. How are you?
2: Hello, comrade Jamie. Hello, comrade Scott.
1: Comrade John. Oh, man.
0: Nice reference.
2: I'm sorry, living here in Connecticut, for a small drive-through state, we really push above our weight in terms of socialism.
1: So, yeah, well, yes, it's true.
0: Yeah.
2: Anyway, happy August, happy summer, and I am shocked that this was still available when I got in, but I'm going with the Who. Summertime Blues.
0: Yeah, yes. And Blue Cheer, too.
1: And you know who else covered this?
0: Who?
1: Rush.

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6: 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The Supreme Court hands Donald Trump a victory, letting Homeland Security determine immigrants' temporary protected status. 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
10: 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The odds of him going on to fascinate millions with his talent? 1 in 260,000. The odds of this born racer having 157 career top 10 finishes in NASCAR? 1 in 125 billion. But every driver seeks the pinnacle of their achievements. 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

0: many memories in that song, man, for a lot of people.
1: Great song.
0: Yeah. You got Skinner, you got Warren Zevon, and Northern Michigan. Yeah. It could have gone to Bryan Adams, Kid Rock, who was very tight. Man, is that fun. All right, do we have time for one more? Well, there's honorable mentions that we always try to get in.
1: Yeah.
0: Of stuff that we just didn't have time to play yet. And I don't know, you tell me. I don't think you played this at Top 40. Sausalito Summer Night from Diesel.
1: We might have, just because it was a Midwestern hit.
0: Which is weird, isn't it?
1: Yeah.
0: Like, West Coast hit, you would understand. But yeah, I knew a lot of people that absolutely loved that song.
1: Oh, yeah.
0: And another one that could have made the five.
1: Oh, God. Great song, too.
0: Oh, yeah! Sly and the Family Stone. This is the Barkley Van Camp and Robin Show.
1: I like that part of the song.
0: Yeah, it's really good. You know another song that you really like a lot?
1: I do like this song. This is just a cool, laid-back jam.
0: From War.
1: Yeah, War.
2: My time of year.
0: Yeah.
1: He does all the things that he did when he was a kid through the summers. And riding the bikes and things, you know, pool and all that. Yeah.
0: Another one.
1: Play this,
0: the Motels.
1: Talking about No Test of Time.
0: No. I like that song.
1: I do too. I like Only the Lonely. I like
0: the good hits. All right. We got to get to your news update and the Scott Robbins trifecta all coming up right here.
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5: ABC News, I'm Mike Dubusky. A mistrial declared today in the arson case against 29-year-old Jonathan Rindernecht, accused of setting the Palisades fire in California last year. Prosecutors say they will request a retrial. The death toll in Venezuela from those devastating earthquakes earlier this week has now risen to over 900, according to the president of the country's National Assembly. Today, the first plane load of U.S. aid arrived in Venezuela. Israel and Lebanon are expected to sign a framework peace agreement in Washington today, sources tell ABC News. Secretary of State Marco Rubio oversaw the talks.
6: So as I said today, as I told all the parties here today, it's the beginning of the beginning. There's a lot of work ahead. We don't in any way underestimate the difficulty of the task ahead, but we understand the importance of it, how vital it is.
5: Meanwhile, President Trump is accusing Iran of violating the ceasefire agreement after that country appeared to launch strikes on an oil tanker in the Strait of Hormuz yesterday. This is ABC News.
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9: The Markley Van Camp and Robbins Show. I'm Jamie Markley. David Van Camp's out today, back on Monday. There's Scott Robbins. Okay, a few updates to get to. Well, I just happened to see this. We talked about it a couple of times, but it is definitely on. And Reuters is reporting that FIFA has given the green light for the rainbow flags at the Egypt versus Iran World Cup clash.
10: Oh, boy.
9: What?
10: Well, I don't. Those are two countries that aren't exactly welcoming.
9: You mean to the pride
10: to the homosexuals? Yes.
9: Yes.
10: Mm-hmm.
9: Do you want me to read it right from Reuters?
10: You sure can.
9: They're allowed to bring rainbow flags when Egypt faces Iran in Seattle's designated pride match at the World Cup, FIFA said, echoing comments from local organizers that the symbol is one of human rights, despite protests from the two competing countries. Friday's Group G game during Pride weekend was branded the Pride Match by Seattle's local organizing committee before December's draw selected the two Muslim-majority countries where homosexuality is criminalized. Some people in America don't realize that. Criminalized.
10: Great. Oh, yeah.
9: Egypt and Iran objected after the draw, with Egypt's Football Association saying such events clash with its cultural and religious values.
10: They're going to wear the rainbow socks they're given.
9: I don't know if they do the socks.
10: Yeah, I'm not sure.
9: Like the Giants hat on the hat.
10: Right, yeah.
9: I'm not quite sure.
10: Yeah.
9: On Wednesday, The Athletic, pretty far left, cited the Iranian Football Federation as saying no ceremonies or promotional activities associated with this movement should be present inside the stadium.
10: Yeah. Or what?
9: FIFA, however, said the World Cup is, quote, an inclusive event that welcomes people from all backgrounds. I don't think they did say no one can enter. It's that it's the Pride match. But anyway, and that rainbow flags are allowed in the stadium.
10: Okay. You're going to see a lot of them then.
9: Think there's going to be any incidents?
10: Well, you know, maybe there won't be as many if they're fans of the two teams. They certainly wouldn't carry a Pride flag in, would they?
9: No.

0: The good, the bad, and the ugly. We got it all covered. Markley, Van Camp, and Robbins on KFOR.
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8: From ABC News, I'm Mike Dabusky. A judge in California has ordered Jonathan Rindernecht, the man accused of sparking the Palisades fire last year, detained until his retrial in October. The case against the 29-year-old ended with the jury deadlocked today, with two jurors saying he's guilty and 10 saying he's not. Juror number 4 was in the second camp.
9: There's just not enough proof. It was just happened so late in time, and I just felt like a lot of holes, yeah.
8: More than 900 people are now confirmed dead in Venezuela after this week's powerful back-to-back earthquakes.
10: Experts warn the death toll could ultimately top 10,000. New aerial footage capturing the extent of the devastation. High-rises leveled. Blocks upon blocks reduced to debris.
8: ABC's Victor Akendo. Tensions are mounting in the Middle East again. President Trump now accusing Iran of violating the ceasefire agreement after Iran attacked an oil tanker in the Strait of Hormuz yesterday. Iran launching 4 attack drones, 3 of which were knocked down by the U.S., according to the president. ABC's Britt Clenett reports from the region.
11: Iranian state media, they have reported that 3 foreign oil tankers were turned back in the Strait of Hormuz. That's after encountering warnings from Iran after that cargo ship that we've been reporting on was struck off the coast of Oman while traveling along the Omani-approved route. That's according to the British military.
8: The president himself is at a Faith and Freedom conference in Washington today and weighing in on Tuesday's primary results, which saw a number of socialist Democrat wins.
12: With the communists elected in New York City recently, they're communists, they're not social Democrats. They want to completely destroy the traditional American way of life.
8: And Secretary of State Marco Rubio has announced a framework peace agreement between Israel and Lebanon, though it's unclear whether Hezbollah will abide by the terms of the deal. You're listening to ABC News.
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2: Infrastructure, a big part of the city budget plan. I'm Jeff Motes, KFOR News. Mayor Larry Gaylor Barrett's proposed biennium city budget that totals about $651 million includes maintaining strong resources for Lincoln's core infrastructure and utility systems that support reliable service delivery and long-term community growth.
15: We are repairing water mains at greater levels. We are growing new streets as well as repairing old ones. We're expanding the Teresa Street wastewater plant. All of that requires investment, engineers, and people tending to the equipment and operations that help this city run smoothly.
2: Gaylor Baird told Lincoln's Morning News on KFOR today the city takes that responsibility seriously. The city council's public hearing on the budget is August 3rd. The council's set to vote on the budget adoption August 24th. The appeal over the Nebraska Secretary of State's office releasing the state's sensitive voter registration data to the U.S. Department of Justice was dismissed today by the state Supreme Court. The dismissal stems from an unraveling of arguments made by the plaintiffs, Common Cause, and an Omaha voter, while the list was already released by Secretary of State Bob Evnen. The dismissal follows a similar ruling in the case made by a Lancaster County judge in February because the plaintiffs lacked standing. Lincoln Police today released the results of a high-visibility traffic enforcement project that happened on the evenings of May 22nd, 23rd, and 24th that would address dangerous driving behavior and other criminal violations happening along O Street between 17th and 84th Streets. It also focused not only on dangerous driving behavior but trespassing on private property and closed business lots, littering, excessive noise, and alcohol-related violations.
16: The results included 241 total stops with 238 citations issued and 60 warnings.
2: LPD Public Information Manager Erica Thomas says there were 46 registration violations, 23 for reckless driving, and 20 citations for speeding. Lincoln's first forecast the rest of the afternoon will be mostly cloudy and a high around 80. I'm Jeff Motes, KFOR News.
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0: Some people cheered their exit, some people were upset about it. How did you feel about it?
1: I was excited to see them leave. Palantir is a company that's made it abundantly clear that they have every interest in embedding itself within the United States government, taking as much of our data as possible and using it for their own benefit. I believe our privacy is paramount, and Palantir is a company that stands in the face of that.
2: All right, so she's wrapping this answer in the cloak of privacy, but imagine having this huge, job-creating, cutting-edge technology company and being a public official in that state and saying, I'm so glad they're gone. These communists and socialists hate success. And if there's a type of success that they don't approve of, they're like, get out. We're seeing how that's working in a lot of other places. They want to tax these corporations and these rich people, but they also hate them and say, leave. That's the mentality. And then she wasn't done. There's actually some other companies that she would love to see leave her state as well. Cut 35.
0: Are there any other companies with a significant presence in the Denver metro area that you would similarly like to see go? There's certainly other. There are defense contractors and so forth.
1: Mm-hmm. Lockheed, Suncor, multiple. Yeah.
0: Lockheed Martin's a significant employer in the Denver metro area. Mm-hmm. I think almost 15,000 people. You'd like to see them go?
1: I sincerely believe that companies that profit off of war are not companies that we should seek to promote and grow, right? I want to see a world where war doesn't exist anymore.
0: Lockheed's employment in Colorado, their employees, and no doubt would say that they profit or their business is protecting Americans and their interests. But you don't believe that that's the case?
1: I don't believe that's the case, no.
2: She's like, oh yeah, Palantir, don't let the door hit you on the way out. And actually, here's some other ones, including Lockheed Martin. She's like, well, 15,000 people in Colorado work there. Don't care. They profit off of war. We need a world where there's no war, where war doesn't exist. Meanwhile, look at what the CCP is up to and enemies around the world. I mean, it is at best so stunningly naive, but to actually say out loud, start listing off additional companies and employers that you no longer want to exist in your state, get rid of those operations, get rid of those funds, right, that revenue, get rid of those jobs and those taxpayers. Economic illiteracy, and she proudly believes that. She was asked about October 7th and said it was inevitable because of Israel's actions. She didn't quite say they had it coming, but we have to understand what happened and why Hamas and why, you know, just these justifications that terrorists often use to vindicate or to excuse their atrocities and their barbarity. And she applied the same standard when pressed on 9/11, actually. Hassan Piker came up. She's, of course, a fan of his. She campaigned with him. And she was like, well, you know, I'm fine with that. Was asked if she would stop selling defensive weapons to Israel to protect innocent people from rockets and missiles. Yes, she would, because Israel does a genocide, which is a lie, but that's her excuse. Israelis should not have these defensive technologies, and we shouldn't sell it to them because genocide. Last but not least, she was asked about the firebombing attack. The firebombing of Jews in Boulder, Colorado, was it last year, by a jihadist who screamed Allahu Akbar, killed a Holocaust survivor, targeting those Jews. He asked them, is that an example of an anti-Semitic attack? A jihadist targeting and murdering peaceful Jews at a protest, and she said she just couldn't say. She doesn't know what's in his heart. Quote, I don't know what his intentions were. Well, she might be the only one. It's not just New York. It's not just these deep blue coastal cities. This is a movement that is coming to a state or a city near you, ladies and gentlemen. And here's another example. A calm, quiet, reserved young woman saying these things. They think they're the future. Are they right? More of the Guy Benson Show as we just get started on this Friday. Don't go anywhere.
3: Miss a minute, miss a lot. 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Keeping Lincoln in the right frame of mind. 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
6: 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Temperatures will get close to the 100 mark by Sunday. We have the latest on the weekend forecast.
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0: That's enough. That's enough. So I'm so sorry. I'm sorry for that. Was there a wood block there at the end? Ugh, it's weird. It's an element of our culture. I don't get it. It's weird. We will not be controlled. We're sovereign in our bodies and so, like, do they know they're running against Susan Collins? This is so bizarre. Okay. I apologize. I apologize for subjecting you to that. Joe Concha, up next. It'll be better, I promise. Keep it here.
1: Bringing the D.C. Beltway to the Corn Belt of Nebraska. 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
2: Here's what Lincoln is talking about today.
1: The death toll from Venezuela's twin earthquakes tops 500 as rescuers continue to look for survivors. The Supreme Court hands Donald Trump a victory, letting Homeland Security determine immigrants' temporary protected status. Temperatures will get close to the 100 mark by Sunday. We have the latest on the weekend forecast.
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3: ABC News, I'm Mike Tabusky. A mistrial declared today in the federal arson case against the man who allegedly sparked the Palisades fire. Prosecutors say they will try again, and a judge has ordered 29-year-old Jonathan Rinderneck to be held in custody until that retrial. ABC News legal contributor Brian Buckmeyer says prosecutors brought an unusual case.
4: I've done arson cases, I've reviewed arson cases, but I've never heard of an arson case where a person is accused of starting a fire on one day, and then that fire going underground and continuing to cause a much larger, a record-breaking fire 7 days later.
3: Officials in Venezuela are updating the death toll from this week's earthquakes to 920, with more than 3,300 injured. Some 50,000 people remain unaccounted for in Venezuela. And the Centers for Disease Control today elevated its emergency response to the Ebola outbreak to level one, the agency's highest designation. This is ABC News.
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0: budget to the Lincoln City Council, and aside from public safety, one of the other priority items was maintaining strong resources for Lincoln's infrastructure and utility systems.
1: We're so grateful to voters who've helped support these investments through the Lincoln on the Move, quarter cent sales tax. This budget keeps the property tax rate flat while continuing to build on these services and make sure that we deliver the things that our residents count on every day.
0: The mayor told Lincoln's Morning News on KFOR today to help Lincoln run smoothly, investments are pivotal to repair and replace water mains, wastewater facilities, streets, and other infrastructure. The Nebraska Supreme Court today dismissed the appeal over the release of the state's sensitive voter registration data to the U.S. Department of Justice. The court declared it a moot point since the list was already released to the federal government by Nebraska Secretary of State Bob Evnen, and arguments made by Common Cause and an Omaha voter were not holding firm. A Lancaster County judge in February dismissed the same case, finding that the plaintiffs lack standing. Results are out from the Lincoln Police Department's traffic enforcement on O Street from 17th to 84th Streets each evening during the Memorial Day weekend last month. LPD Public Information Manager Erica Thomas says on nights between May 22nd through the 24th, there were 241 stops with 238 citations issued. The most citations issued were 46 for registration violations.
2: There was also 20 criminal charges, and of the citations issued, 20 were for speed, 23 for reckless driving.
0: The project focused on dangerous driving behavior, trespassing on private property and closed business lots, littering, excessive noise, and alcohol-related violations. Mild temperatures today before a heat wave hits the capital city this weekend. It's currently 76 degrees here in Lincoln. For KFOR News, this is Elijah Herbel.
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0: kinds of doors. As of now, you're going to see the state case begin in September, and the evidence is strong. As far as the Robinson case, the judge has allowed all kinds of delaying tactics there. He really needs to push it forward. I think he's finally getting to that point. He issued this scathing condemnation of prosecution, but he didn't really do anything substantive. He's doing everything he can to lean into giving the defense everything that they want, while making sure that the good evidence against Tyler Robinson stays in. That's where it is. The case remains strong, but it's plodding along. Both those cases are very strong, and I'd be very surprised if either one of them ever beats the case.
1: And in the Charlie Kirk assassination case, that offender, if convicted, could face the death penalty. And I think if there's ever a case, if there's ever a reason, if there's ever a situation in which to hand down capital punishment, this would be it. That is my view on that subject. And we'll leave it there for now and check back in very soon with our friend and colleague, Paul Morrow, Fox News contributor. Paul, always appreciate your time here.
0: Thank you, guys.
1: Victor Davis Hanson will join us when we come back, a conversation about America at 250 years that you do not want to miss.
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0: Guy Benson. We are back in the spirit of America 250, and we are, what, 8 days out from the 4th of July, 250 years out from the signing of the Declaration of Independence in Philadelphia. As we talk about the legacy of America, the birth of America, the celebration of the ongoing historic success and miracle that is America, I think a big piece of that is thinking about our country through the lens of history. And who better to help us think that through and talk that through than one of our favorite guests, Victor Davis Hanson. He is the Martin and Illy Anderson Senior Fellow at the Hoover Institution. His focus is the classics and also military history, highly relevant to this conversation, to this celebration, to this taking inventory of our country after a quarter of a millennium so far. Victor Davis Hanson, Professor, it's always great to have you here. Thank you for joining us.
1: Thank you for having me, Guy.
0: So you've written a column just a few weeks ago, America at 250, still dominating the world, and here's why the left won't admit it. So let's start with the first piece of that. By the metrics, how and why is America still dominant?
1: Well, I kind of go by historical metrics, even pre-industrial. Countries that are dominant have a good fertility rate. Ours isn't great, but it's 1.72. Europe's 1.35. Russia's about 1.2. China's 1.0. So we're pretty good there. We're the world's largest producer of food. China now, because of its expanded diet varieties, imports, has to have every day 30% of its food imported. We're the world's largest producer of gas and oil by far. In fact, the greatest in the history of civilization. China, a competitor, has to have every single day 11 million barrels imported. Our military, for all the criticism of it, as we saw in the bombing of Iran and prior attacks, it easily went through Chinese-supplied air defenses. We see what Russia's doing. We see what Europeans are doing. It's completely outclassed as any other military. We're the longest constitutional government, Democratic-Republican government in existence. We have a unique constitution. We have some crises. One of them is we've had open borders. We have 53 million people. It's a new high who weren't born in the United States, 16% of the population. And we're not acculturating them and assimilating them and integrating the way we should. But all that said, it's always a relative game, and compared to our rivals, neutrals, and allies, we're in pretty good shape. In higher education, we all are critical of the humanities and the social science, but in the STEM categories, of the top 50 universities, in a recent study by the Times Educational Supplement from London, we had, I think, 45 of the top 50 universities in the world. California had, as bad as it is, it had 5 universities in the top 25, I think. So in terms of education, food, fuel, military, we're in good shape. We have to address the debt. That is $31 trillion. It's $3 billion a day in interest. And we have to assimilate this new population and make sure it's legal, diverse, measured, and it can be assimilated. But compared to what we've been in the past, I think we're in a great shape.
0: On that positive note, Victor Davis Hanson, let's take a break and continue this discussion. A lot more to get to. I have more questions, of course. That's all coming up when the Guy Benson Show returns after this.
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3: Here's what Lincoln is talking about today.
2: The death toll from Venezuela's twin earthquakes tops 500 as rescuers continue to look for survivors. The Supreme Court hands Donald Trump a victory, letting Homeland Security determine immigrants' temporary protected status. Temperatures will get close to the 100 mark by Sunday. We have the latest on the weekend forecast.
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4: ABC News. News. I'm Mike Dubusky. The House Oversight Committee has subpoenaed billionaire Leon Black in connection with its investigation into convicted sex offender Jeffrey Epstein. The hedge fund billionaire walked out of an interview before the House Oversight Committee today, apparently refusing to answer questions from lawmakers. Speaking to reporters on Capitol Hill, the top Democrat on the committee, Representative Robert Garcia of California, said he supports the move.
5: He made the decision to not answer questions. We kept pressing. The decision to not continue was his. The majority did the right thing in issuing those subpoenas.
4: The death toll is mounting in Venezuela, where now more than 900 people are confirmed dead after this week's two earthquakes. Some 50,000 people are still missing. Today, the first plane full of American aid arrived in Venezuela. And at least a dozen new fires have started in Utah in the last day, as much of the western half of the country contends with severe wildfires. This is ABC News.
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5: Halfway through the Guy Benson Show on this Friday, Victor Davis Hanson is still with us talking about America 250. And before the break, you just ran through a number of really compelling trenchant points. I'm not sure how to argue against it, but people generally do, even in a broad sense. If they don't want to get into any of the specifics you just mentioned, America's on the decline, that sort of thing. The second part of your column is why the left won't admit it. Why won't they? I mean, can't you be critical in a constructive way of your country while still seeing clearly all the great things about it and, in fact, the dominance of it, while also recognizing that, quite frankly, if you were to have someone else supplant us as the global superpower, the options are far worse? Why can't some Americans wrap their head around those truths?
6: Because then they lose the argument of systematic, fundamental, radical change, what Barack Obama said, we're 6 days from radically transforming the country. That's what the left always wants to do. It wants to socialize the economy. It wants an equality of result rather than opportunity. It wants sort of an aristocratic, bicoastal elite, in our case, to run things. It always has contempt for the working classes, the white working class especially. So without saying that, if you say things are pretty good and we can improve upon them, then there's no need for all of this new rhetoric about transgenderism, open borders, 12 million illegal aliens coming in under Biden, revolving door, criminality, all the things they brought us. They have an agenda, and it always hinges on we're in dire straits. In World War II, you know, and the right does it the same thing. We were saying, Charles Lindbergh said we couldn't fight the Nazis. They have a paradigm. They got through the Depression much better than we did. We can't fight them. It's a new Mussolini Nazi world. After we destroyed them, then it was Soviets have created a new man. The Cold War, you can't beat them. They've got more nukes. They've got better tanks. It's not going to happen. And then when they fell, it was Japan Incorporated. They bought Pebble Beach. They bought Radio City. They're buying everything. The Japanese have this kind of crony capitalism government. It's a better paradigm. And then when they went into infertility and deflation, then it was the EU at the millennium. My gosh, the EU was 96 cents to the euro, and it got up to $1.65. They've got 450 million people. They don't spend things on defense. This is so smart. And then look at the EU today. And then, of course, the latest was China. China was going to overtake our GDP, a lot of people said, by 2025. They're 10 trillion less than we are. They're about 21 trillion. They have 1.4 billion people. And a crude back of the hand arithmetic takes 4 Chinese residents to produce 60% of the GDP of 1 American. So we're in pretty good shape, and it's the system that's very flexible, self-critical, and adopts. And I was looking the other day at what people were saying about 5 years ago on AI, robotics, bioengineering, even cryptocurrency, and they said that we were behind in all of these fields.

Benson Show with the great Victor Davis Hanson of the Hoover Institution. And Victor, to continue that thought, there's a lot of love for America and surging patriotism around this big July 4th celebration, 250 years

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2: A key component to the proposed city budget is infrastructure. Good afternoon, I'm Elijah Herbal, KFOR News. Aside from public safety, one of the other major priority items in Mayor Leering Gaylor Barrett's proposed $651 million 2-year city budget is maintaining infrastructure needs. That would include the repair and replacement of water mains, wastewater facilities, streets, and other things. The mayor told Lincoln's Morning News on KFOR today, to help Lincoln run smoothly, investments are pivotal to repair and replace aging infrastructure.
3: But really what it does is support the growth and vibrancy of our community. I mean, you know, it's streets, but it's also water, so we can support the growth and new housing, along with wastewater, which also supports new housing.
2: The City Council's public hearing on the budget is set for August 3rd, and the Council is scheduled to vote on the budget adoption on August 24th. Read more at KFORnow.com. Case dismissed in the lawsuit against the state of Nebraska over the release of sensitive voter information data by the Secretary of State's office to the U.S. Department of Justice. The Nebraska Supreme Court today moved to dismiss the case, stemming from the, quote, unraveling of arguments that came from Common Cause Nebraska and an Omaha voter. In February, the same case was dismissed by a Lancaster County judge who found the plaintiffs lacked standing. Lincoln police have released the results of their Memorial Day weekend enforcement on O Street between 17th and 84th Street that happened each evening between May 22nd and May 24th. LPD Public Information Manager Erica Thomas says there were 241 total stops with 238 citations issued.
4: The most was for registration violations at 46.
2: Thomas says there were also 23 citations for reckless driving and 20 for speeding. The project focused on dangerous driving behavior, trespassing on private property and closed business lots, littering, excessive noise, and alcohol-related violations. Read more at KFORnow.com. Mild temperatures this afternoon before a heat wave hits the capital city this weekend. It's currently 78 degrees here in Lincoln. For KFOR News, this is Elijah Herbal.
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2: Welcome to it. Friday is here with the Average Joe Sports Show. It's Elijah Herbal and Justice Rohde rocking with you on a Friday. Chris Schmidt and I have essentially changed positions. I had the Thursday off for a wedding. By the way, congratulations to Sam and Liv Croakers. Very excited for them. A lovely wedding ceremony up in kind of near downtown Omaha last night. Great food, great times were had until the World Cup game came on, but we'll leave that to the side. Awesome. Thank you, Justice. Thank you, Schmidt. I know he's not with us right now, but thank you for picking up the slack, allowing me to go and celebrate some friends. So congratulations in order there. I had a great time at the wedding. I am now back, and Schmidt and I have traded places, which means we have all gotten our allotted one vacation day for the summertime out of the way now. You got yours last Friday, Justice. I got mine yesterday. Schmidt gets his today. So surely we cannot take any more days off this summer.
10: Oh, on the contrary. Until Big Ten Media Days, there are always things up in the air. There are always things to be gathered. There are always trips to be planned, bachelor parties to participate in. There are always opportunities to get out, be social, and miss talking about sports. And I know, you know, we say it's work. It's not really work, no. What we do. We talk about sports and it's fun, but there's still plenty of time before Big Ten Media Days to slip in a little vacation day here or there because, hey, I could always hang the sign up outside the producer's door and just say, hey, gone fishing. You never know.
2: No, and I do have some more bachelor parties planned later this summer, but we'll get to those when we get to those. And the point that you make is honestly really good, and sometimes I have to put things in perspective with what I get to do for a living, is that I was talking to a bartender last night, and he's a big sports talk radio guy, and he's like, what's it like to have the best job in the world? And sometimes I have to sit back and be like, yeah, I do kind of have the best job in the world, don't I?
10: Yeah, but I wake up and I'm like, man, I get to go to work today. It's like I enjoy coming in and being able to talk sports and express my stupid and pretty controversial opinions over the radio airwaves. And so people can go, wow, that young guy doesn't know what he's talking about. But you know what? It's fun for me to go out and express that stuff. And just it's a normal part of the functioning day. Other people go out and they pave the roads and they construct buildings and they do really hard things. And
2: important things.
10: Yeah, they do important things that build the backbone of America. And we get to sit here and provide them entertainment.

0: While they lay away and have a little bit of break, or you know, have a little respite on the drive home. So it's good to be part of the functioning ecosystem of America.
1: And why I love the 4 to 6 show is, and now we're getting a little meta here, but there are people out there who told me, like, man, I look forward to you guys at 4 to 6 every single day. You're part of the reason your work gets me through the work day. And if you are hanging out with us as you have now wrapped up your work week, you've wrapped up the day at work, whatever it may be, we're happy to have you. Thank you for joining us.
0: Crack a cold one.
1: We hope to provide a good product for you today. We have a ton to get to with Brian Christofferson joining us here a little bit later this hour. Bill Dolman, apparently back in the great state of Nebraska, joining us to lead off hour two, so you can plan on him around 5:05. We also have the legendary, the imaginary, Clausburn joining us for another Friday newscast, 5:40 this afternoon Central Time is whenever you can expect to hear from Claus. So we have plenty to bring your way. Really excited for a Friday show, despite the fact Schmitty's not here. Schmitty will return with us, a usual Saturday morning edition of the Average Joe Sports Show, coming away at 7:45 tomorrow, and then again at 10:30 on your Sunday Live. So we're back to the usual schedule this weekend for the Average Joe Sports Show. It'll get weird again for the 4th of July holiday. We'll cross that bridge when we get there, but for now, focus on Friday. And we welcome all those listening on the stream as well. You can find us, the Average Joe Sports Show, on YouTube, as well as the KFOR Radio Facebook and Twitter feeds, where you can find us. Jeff Snitley checking in here saying he went fishing today and it wasn't worth a damn. The only thing he caught was a buzz. That doesn't sound like a bad day. Hey, a bad day of fishing is better than a good day.
0: I tell you what, we need to start waging war on these fish. They've been hiding a little too much recently. I think it's time for some shell artillery to get them out of their hidey holes. Because, you know, I'm hankering to get a couple on the line, and you know, I may stink as a fisherman occasionally, but I think it's time that we really start waging war against these guys, because I haven't gotten a couple of nibbles in a while, and frankly, I'm kind of getting tired of it. They're getting a little too good at hiding. I think it's time we blast them out of there.
1: What do you I am a novice fisherman at best. What does the hot weather that we have in forecast this weekend say to you about potential fishing this weekend?
0: Well, it means that the fish might start getting a little bit closer to the surface, so that would be nice. They start, you know, like fish like to find like little lukewarm pockets of water. Like that's kind of how fish operate. They're not like they'll kind of hang out in the cold and then go warm and they'll kind of hover in the middle. And it's like as the temperature rises, you know, and the water level starts to drop a little bit, and you know, stuff in the ecosystem starts changing. You know, higher temperatures create more algae, so you know that starts to bring fish up to the surface. The ones that tend to actually eat algae. But warm weather means a great day to crack cold ones, get that speaker out, blare some country music or blare some rock music, whatever, you know, floats your boat while you're fishing, and then, you know, cast them out there, and hopefully the fish will start nibbling, because dadgummit, they got to start nibbling soon, or I'm going to be throwing blasted caps in the water.
1: This does feel... Mythbusters tested. Mythbusters, they tested fish in a barrel and then explosive fishing. Were you a Mythbusters fan back in the day?
0: I was a Mythbusters fan the day. Did not catch that one. Favorite one is the Alcatraz one they did.
1: Oh, Alcatraz was great.
0: The escape from Alcatraz.
1: The cement truck explosion's a classic. I always reference the running versus walking in the rain. You seen that one?
0: Yes.
1: If you get more wet running or walking in the
0: rain. Yes, I've seen that one.
1: Which they tested and said it's better to walk, and they went back and retested it, and went, it's actually really doesn't really matter either way.
0: So, you're going to be wet.
1: No matter what, you're getting wet, exactly. We're wasting too much time. But speaking of the weather warming up this weekend in Lincoln, we have the official results in. These coming down, I believe, yesterday afternoon for the Director's Cup standings for the University of Nebraska. Nebraska finishes with their highest finish since they joined the Big Ten Conference as a full-time member, and I believe their highest finish since 2001. Wow. They finished in 17th, locked right in between Oklahoma and LSU. Oklahoma 930 points, Nebraska 929, LSU 926. That is kind of the range right there. Tennessee was about 40 points ahead of you, and then you had Notre Dame about 40 points behind you. So that was kind of the grouping that you're in there with. If you're unfamiliar with the Director's Cup, you get points based on how well your team finishes, and this goes for every sport at any given university. Depending on where your sport finishes in the country, whether it be in a tournament setting, whether it be in a poll, you get points for it. Nebraska, one of 8 teams to finish in the final top 25. The teams ahead of them, UCLA in 3rd, USC 7th, Michigan 9th, and then Ohio State in 10th. Behind them, you had Penn State in 21st, Oregon in 23rd, and Wisconsin in 24th. 19 sports are counted in the final D1 standings, and Nebraska had 9 sports among those 19 finish in the top 10. That includes wrestling, who finished third, gymnastics, men's gymnastics, who finished fourth, volleyball fifth, softball finishing fifth, the rifle team finishing fifth, bowling finishing fifth in the country, outdoor track and field in eighth, men's basketball ninth, and then men's outdoor track and field also in ninth. So those are the teams that really were some point getters for you. But at the end of the day, the question that I have is, do you look at this, the Director's Cup standings, and is this a metric that should be used to determine the overall health of an athletic department moving forward? Because this being the highest finish, it was a banner year, therefore, for most Nebraska sports with all of the national relevancy. But did it feel like it because of the one stain that happened in the fall with one particular team? That's kind of the question that I have, is like, yeah, it was an awesome winter. It was an awesome spring. You had great things to cheer about. Does it feel like a success? Does this feel like the best season of Nebraska athletics since 2000 and 2001?
0: I mean, in certain respects, you could certainly look at it as such, right? Okay, so men's basketball breaks the seal. They get to the Sweet 16. That's really awesome. On the counter side of that, like with, you know, softball making the Women's College World Series and baseball hosting a regional for the first time since 2008, on the flip side, football kind of disappoints down the stretch. You go 7-5. Volleyball, who was the wire-to-wire number one team in the nation, undefeated going into postseason play, and then you lose in the Elite Eight to Texas A&M. That left a bit of a sour taste in a lot of people's mouths. Women's basketball kind of sputtering through Big Ten play, but they make a tournament and they win a game, but then they kind of falter out once they play somebody more up to their standard. Is it a successful season in some respects? Yes, because you achieve certain milestones, right? Can we call it an overarching, overwhelming success for the athletic department? Maybe in terms of Troy Dannon's pocketbook, because he makes a $200,000 bonus for getting them 15th through 20th in the Director's Cup standing. So that's nice. He pockets a quarter of a million dollars. That's pretty cool.
1: You almost said billion.
0: Yeah, that's why I corrected myself. he pockets himself a quarter of $1 million, but, I mean, that's kind of who benefits from this. I mean, sure, basketball's on an upward trend, and you can look at softball on an upward trend, and baseball's on an upward trend. Volleyball is still on an upward trend, but it feels like they kind of hit a snag last year, I think that's fair to say, with certainly having gaudy expectations and almost trying to pencil their way into that Final Four before the tournament even started. But I don't know if you can look at it as an overarching success, but you can certainly take some successes and say, here, these are the bright spots of the athletic department right now. And certainly there were more bright spots than dark spots, but the dark spots are rather big and they're rather glaring. And so I don't know if you can call it an overwhelming success, which kind of leads you into the point of, can an athletic season truly have the same luster if football isn't good? But I think it's a success. An overwhelming, overarching success. I don't know if I can categorize it as that.
1: It does not, to me, feel like the most fun I've had watching Nebraska athletics since 2000 and 2001. There are plenty of other seasons that I throw in there ahead of this one. From an overall success point, the Director's Cup is not based on how much fun fans have watching.
0: Mm-hmm.
1: It shouldn't. It's about the overall success of all of the programs within your athletic department. The problem being, I think in a modern-day sense of an athletic department, if your football team is not successful, it's really hard for you to find success in other sports.
0: Mm-hmm.
1: Football drives financially how well you're doing as a university. It drives NIL. If your football team's doing well, people are going to be a lot more willing to throw NIL dollars because it gets the most eyeballs. And if you get more NIL dollars in, you can spread it around to different programs. It's you can have great seasons. But if you stack a whole bunch of great seasons from all your teams, from everybody not named football, there's some other schools out there that football is not the main thing from. Like North Carolina, if the basketball team is doing well, that's their moneymaker. Creighton's basketball, obviously. Duke is basketball. UConn.
0: Kansas. Exactly. Yeah, there's multiple blue blood schools that you would categorize basketball as the moneymaker.
1: As the moneymaker. But for Nebraska, and for most teams around the country that do not have a blue blood type program in men's basketball, and I can't even really put baseball in there. It's really just basketball. The football team is your moneymaker. It's what gets you attention. It's what helps you recruiting for all your other sports because, hey, guess who the Husker basketball team, guess where they're taking the recruits that they're going to be hosting this fall on visits? Memorial Stadium.
0: Mm-hmm.
1: It's huge. It's massive. And if your football team isn't successful, it's hard for me to look at an athletic department and say that athletic department is bound for long-term success.
0: Mm-hmm. At least from a financial perspective. I don't know that you can say that an athletic department will be bound for long-term financial success when it comes to the revenue generator that college football is in the modern era.
1: How do you get a successful athletic department? in this day and age with NIL, it's financials.
0: Mm-hmm.
1: That's why you have conferences that are flirting around with the idea of private equity.
0: Mm-hmm.
1: It's why

0: add more buckets onto that, right? So that way you can pull out of those buckets of money and then push it back into your investments, right? To your streams of income. That's what you want to do. It's a business now. That's what modern college athletics is. And so when we look at the Director's Cup, emotionally, in terms of my enjoyment watching this Nebraska athletics season, probably the most fun I've had in a while, right?
1: In maybe, recent memory, yeah.
0: Maybe the most fun in recent memory that I've had, right? In terms of the direct financial success, don't know how lucrative it was for Nebraska, because if football's not getting a big slice of the pie, man, you're one of the odd ones out. That, there are the haves and there are the have-nots in terms of the financials and the big money-making institutions in college athletics. Right now, Nebraska's going to be one of the have-nots, because you're not getting a big slice of the TV revenue, because you may have made a bowl, but are you relevant on the national scale in terms of your footballing ability? Yes, your fan base is amazing, and you draw eyeballs, and that will draw dollars along with it. And the machine kind of funds itself at that point. But if you really want to make this thing a long-term financial success, you got to get that sucker back on track. I mean, volleyball's cool. It's not as profitable as football. Basketball's really cool. For most schools, not as profitable as football. Baseball's awesome. Baseball's cool at LSU, at USC, at Arizona State. You're going to think of those schools more for football than you're going to think of them for baseball, right? So at the end of the day, it all comes down to modern athletics is a business. And if your football team is not good, your business is not going to succeed in a long-term financial future to the degree that you want it to. Not saying it can't succeed, but it's not going to succeed to the degree and the aspirations that you want it to get this thing up to new heights, which is where they want to be in that athletic department.
1: And the most recent numbers I can find here from 2024, so this has changed a little bit with obviously the Pac-12 schools entering, but you look at the teams that did best financially in the Big Ten that year. You want to rank them in order? I mean, there's revenue and there's expenditures. Nebraska that year made $12 million. The teams that were ahead of them, Ohio State, Michigan, Penn State, Michigan State did well for themselves that year, though they did operate in the red, but they generated more revenue, but they were in the red. You have Iowa, Wisconsin, Illinois. And Iowa, Wisconsin, Illinois are all around $10 million in revenue. Excuse me, Wisconsin actually is winning $3 million. So, you look at the schools that did well for themselves, that made more money than Nebraska that year, Ohio State, Michigan, Penn State. The teams that did worst financially and were operating in the red, you're looking at Maryland, Rutgers, Minnesota. It's pretty linear. Do well in football, you do well financially.
0: Yep.
1: Anyway, that's a first segment in the books. We'll have Brian Christopherson coming your way after the break. We'll continue talking this topic and a whole lot more. It's the Average Joe Sports Show on a Friday, rolling with you, Elijah Herbel and Justice Rohde.
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4: Rolling through a Friday here with the Average Joe Sports Show. It is Elijah Herbel and Justice Rohde in for Chris Schmidt. It's his turn to get a day off, and we hope he's enjoying his Friday away. We'll hear from Schmitty coming away Saturday morning edition of the Average Joe Sports Show, 7:45-ish tomorrow morning. But right now our focus is on Friday. Our focus is on Brian Christopherson, Husker 24/7 Sports, joining us here on the Average Joe Sports Show. And BC, it's been a whirlwind couple of weeks. You have the start of the World Cup. You have the College World Series going down. So many recruiting weekends that now you get to late June and you're kind of looking around like it's like the last 20 minutes at a party, and it's just like, oh, where'd everyone go? It's quickly gotten kind of quiet in here.
5: Yeah, it has. That's okay though. I've got a couple rounds of golf in, I'll take that.
4: Yeah. Not bad. It was either. I'm looking at the weather this weekend, and I don't think I'm going to get out and play any golf because it's supposed to be like convection oven weather in Nebraska.
6: You guys ever seen those cartoons where it's like they get into like the desert heat and you hear the, and it's like the desert sound effects? That's what this weekend in Lincoln feels like it's going to be. It's going to come with its own desert hot heat sound effects.
5: Oh, that was pretty good.
6: Thank you.
5: That was nice work by you, Justice.
6: Thank you. I thought that was pretty good. BC, we kind of kicked around this topic to kick off the show, and we were talking about Nebraska's best Director's Cup finish since 2000-2001, and honestly, kind of like a desert, it feels like the success for Nebraska football over the past 10 years has really dried up a lot of, you know, excitement and a lot of vigor around what would be pretty great Director's Cup standings and pretty great Director's Cup finishes. BC, we were kind of asking this question. Can your athletic department, in terms of long-term financials, be successful if your football program isn't up to the level that it needs to be in terms of national relevance and TV eyeballs?
5: Not near where you want it to be. And if look at Troy Dan and what he said, you know, even last year before going into the football season, I had the quote in front of me because I heard you guys talking about it. He said, football's the engine in every way, and it's important that you win. You know, it's the one that draws the big bucks. It draws the most eyeballs by far. It's the doorstep to all the, basically to your university and your city and state, to be honest. And so I know sometimes we try to downplay that around here, I feel like, but those are the facts. And, you know, football is king, and Nebraska could sure use it to keep elevating in win totals and, you know, at some point be that CFP kind of team because that's going to help all the other sports. That doesn't mean in the same breath we can't appreciate the fact that this has been one of the most successful, just in a broad sense, you know, athletic years, you know, since going back to my college days 25 years ago. I mean, it's great to finish in the top 20. I think, you know, what all the sports did, but especially with men's basketball, I think they supplied a memory in Oklahoma City that a lot of us will remember when we're very old, you know. So we can't deny that it was special in that regard.
4: We asked the question here in the first segment kind of rhetorically, but this by Director's Cup finish is the most successful season Nebraska's had since 2000-2001. I think you can look around, just as you said, this was a fun season for Nebraska fans. You saw the success. Did it feel like the best season since 2000-2001? It's hard to sit back because football is the moneymaker. Football is the sport that folks are most interested in. So does it feel like the most successful season since 2000, 2001, even when the football team is doing poorly?
5: Yeah, that's a good question. You know, honestly, like, if you're able to just say, okay, I realize football's in that 7-win mark, and just, like, get your brain to think of all the other things, it's like, yeah, I actually do come to that kind of conclusion that it felt that way. I mean, basketball just had, you know, such a highlighter on it that it's never been before. So that's like 1A. And then obviously, you know, everybody was hoping volleyball was going to finish the deal, but I mean, that was one of the most dominant seasons, you know, up until the Elite Eight that we've seen, just the way they took apart teams. And then, you know, with softball, the Jordy phenomenon and, like, how that has grown. And I think, you know, like, in this state, like, little girls have grown up for a long time wanting to be part of the volleyball program. I think now you're going to see a real jump in how many young girls are going to want to get on the diamond and be Jordy, you know. Like, so all that stuff, when you kind of put it together, and then obviously baseball hosting a regional for the first time in, what, was it 2008 or whatever it was, that's good. I mean, that's all very good. But I understand the premise of your question, though, because there is always that piece, and it goes back to the first answer with football. It's like, you know, that you kind of feel like just something's missing if the football program isn't, like, in that 9-10 win range and, you know, in the national rankings and that sort of thing. So hopefully they can add that here, and that's, you know, I know that's their expectation over there, and you know, that's the way it should be, even though there's been some lean years here.
4: Well, does it almost feel, I think we've used this example before on the show, but does it almost feel like you go to that super nice upscale restaurant, the salad's incredible, you have a fantastic old-fashioned, there's some mashed potatoes that are great, the Brussels sprouts, the broccoli, it's all fantastic. And then you get that steak that you ordered medium rare, and it's medium well, and it's kind of tough, it's just not that great. It's like, the restaurant is awesome, but how good can it be if the steak isn't good?
5: Yeah, I mean, I get that. You nail it with the analogy that you want that main course to be special, and it's got to stand out. That's what people are going to talk about first about their dining experience, and it's usually the same with college athletics. Like, you know, it's sort of that thing, like, if you're at an airport elsewhere and someone sees a person in, like, a Nebraska polo, you know, when I was growing up, for the longest time, you know, the initial reaction about anything in the state would be like Husker football, Tom Osborne, you know, just sort of like bringing that's where it would start. It was like a good topic to get things going with any Nebraskan, and people around the country just knew about it. And I still, like, when you are at an airport and you see someone in a, you know, whatever polo, I think your mind probably usually goes to, like, how good or lacking is their football team, right? Like, you kind of think about that first and foremost. And so I say this as someone who, and I want to be clear, like, covering March Madness was, I think, the most fun I've had covering, like, a Husker sporting team and an event since I've been doing it. And that is something that I'm always going to remember, and I just hope they keep running it back, because I think we felt what it's like, you know, in March when you have that sort of run going into the Sweet 16 and hopefully beyond in future years. And so that is always going to be special to me. But the point of this stands, it's, you know, like, man, it would be nice to get that football thing humming again, because so much of, you know, this state and our fabric of it is tied up in the history and doing well on the field there. And, you know, I know there's always that talk about if there's apathy and stuff like that. I think we've seen through the other sports, guys, that the hunger for Husker athletics is as great as ever. It really is. But you just got to give them that reason to feel that, you know, that confidence and take it to another level like they did with the basketball team in OKC. And so the football team needs to look at it. I mean, they've got opportunity this year. Like, I know the schedule's hard, but that's also where the opportunity lies. If you start this thing 5-0, and I think those games against Michigan State and Maryland right off the jump in Big Ten play, I'd circle them as much as any on the schedule because you got to set the tone and you got to get this thing rolling. If you give yourself a shot at 5-0 with Indiana coming to town, and then I think it's Oregon after that, you know, that is where some people duck behind the couch, and others say that's an opportunity for this program to start doing something people don't expect, and I think that's the way they got to look at it.
6: BC, on another token, you and I sat relatively close to each other at that March Madness run and just experienced in person how special that was. From another perspective, could this also be considered a success when you look at raising and generating a new generation of Husker fans? We can all remember times in our lives where we've seen iconic moments, and that's what grabs us and grips us and ropes us into being a fan. With the Frager layup against Vanderbilt, with the Ava Kuzak home run in the Women's College World Series to walk off Arkansas, and, you know, baseball hosting a regional for the first time since 2008. Do those kind of moments also help Nebraska and can define this athletic department season in a way that it generates more Husker fans and it was memory-making and it was awesome and maybe it could be considered a success just because of the memories that were made and the new fans that were, you know, birthed?
5: Yeah, I think you can absolutely lean into that and build up, you know, young people especially that are, you know, in youth sports and stuff. Like I said, I have to think, like, the number of girls that are getting into softball or would love to, like, get in the circle like Jordy, you know, and really, like you mentioned, Ava Cusack with the home run and stuff. Like, that was such a enjoyable team that had good Nebraska representation, and that sort of builds an idea, like, I want to do that too when I'm in college. Like, why not me, you know? And so it's going to build up, I think, numbers across the state and people that want to do it first off, and also people that are going to watch it more. Like, you saw the softball attendance, you know, at, like, Bowling Stadium was huge, record-setting this past year, and they had to make it bigger, you know, to accommodate people. And so I think that's great. And I think with men's basketball, like, there's, you know, I grew up in an era where there were some good teams Danny Nee had in the 90s, but you'd never really, like, felt like, okay, they're going to win in March or they're going to make that run. It just wasn't part of your thinking as a fan or, as a, you know, your Husker hopes really were tied to that. That was for other people to do. And now I think there's going to be people of a certain age especially that say, no, I saw Nebraska do that when I was in high school or a junior high or even if I'm 30 years old, and now that's the bar to reach. And so I think what's great about it, and let's just talk men's basketball for a second, I think they know how important it is to not just, like, stop at a red light now, but, like, you've got that momentum and you've got that juice behind you, and there is sort of a narrative shift, and it's like, let's run with this with the wind at our back now. And so let's see. I think interest is higher, for instance, than it's ever been in, like, off-season basketball stories if you write about the roster. It used to be sort of a non-starter. It is definitely not the case now. People are really interested in who they got out of the portal and what's building there, and that's a definite change, I think, from what it's been.
4: Brian Christopherson with us here on the Average Joe Sports Show, rolling through a Friday here. BC, appreciate you. I guess the next time we'll talk will be in 2 weeks because we'll be off next Friday. So next time we'll talk, we'll have a Khalil Taylor decision.
5: All right. Sounds good, guys. Thanks.
4: There goes Brian Christopherson with us, Husker 24/7 Sports. We'll step aside. When we return, we will talk a little bit of recruiting, maybe a little bit of Khalil Taylor, and a whole lot more on the Average Joe Sports Show. Hey, it's Elijah Herbal.
6: And Justice Rohde from the Morning Hookup.
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6: We'll continue our reaction to the NBA trades and free agency ongoing.
4: The World Cup knockout round will be set. 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
4: The Friday edition of the Average Joe Sports Show. Elijah Herbal and Justice Rohde in for Chris Schmidt. He's got the day off. He'll be back with us for the weekend editions of the Average Joe Sports Show coming your way. 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Both Saturday morning, 7:45, and Sunday morning at 10:30. Rolling through here, we just spent some time chatting with Brian Christofferson. Our topic leading off the show here has been Nebraska, their Director's Cup finish, 17th in the country, their best finish since the turn of the century, really, 2000-2001. So we've kind of been hitting that pretty hard here, looking around, evaluating the health overall of the Nebraska Athletic Department. Did also want to spend a little bit of time here talking some recruiting. Nebraska's class pretty much in the bag at this point in time. Still some names out there, some flip targets potentially. But what'd you put it at, Justice? 80% of the work has been done with this recruiting class. There's obviously more work to be done to keep everyone in the class because until they've signed on that dotted line, it's not over. And that's going to be evidenced by the fact that I'm sure Nebraska is going to bring some kids to campus this fall that are committed to other institutions. The recruitment is not done really until the guy has signed his paperwork and is on campus. But 80% of the work, would you say, is done with that 2027 class?
6: Yeah, I think that's a fair assessment. You're also going to have some flip targets, right? You still got some pieces out there that you want to add to the puzzle and really try to complete this 2027 class in all facets. But you've got the meat and potatoes of your class, and now it's about adding the garnishes and all of the fancy dressings that you could ever want.
4: And with that in mind, I asked this question to Tim, and I want to bring it back up. We'll get into some, you know, kind of recruiting hotbed topics here in just a second. But does Nebraska need a crown jewel on this class, one more piece to pair with Trey Taylor that kind of makes the country go, oh, whoa, look what they're doing over there? Because Nebraska has been that team that through the summer and early fall has kind of had that five-star target that they've been courting, that they've been trying to flip. I mean, really every single year that Matt Rhule's been here. You think about Brandon Baker, who went off to Texas. You think about Dylan Riley, who you were able to flip and bring to Nebraska. You think of
6: David Sanders of Tennessee.
4: That was another guy that was, you know, Nebraska was right in the thick of things late, a five-star big-time commit, and this year it feels like that guy is going to be Ahmad Hudson. Mm. That's the guy that you're going all in on, trying to flip, try to bring another crown jewel in the class. Is that what Nebraska needs? Do they need to have that crown jewel?
6: Well, I don't know that they necessarily need another crown jewel, right? But would it be a great indication that things are trending in the right direction? I think that's a good indication that they are trending in the right direction. You can think back to some of Nebraska's notable big fish misses, right? You brought up Brandon Baker. You brought up David Sanders. You brought up bringing in Dylan Raiola, but you also miss out on Ryan Wingo in that class. Mm-hmm. Boy, that one stings looking back at it. But a couple of those notable recruiting misses, and now Albert Simien commits to Notre Dame today, right? Big get for the Fighting Irish, moves them up to the number two class in 2027 in the country.

0: country. It feels like Nebraska, when it comes to getting their guys, has got a pretty good closing rate. When it comes to getting the elite national guys that everybody wants, and you got to go out there and really stick your neck out and wow somebody, feels like Nebraska just doesn't have that wow factor when it comes to roping recruits in. Sure, they've got a lot of stuff that can make them go, wow, this is, you know, hey, this is pretty cool, but it isn't going to make them go, wow, I need to be a part of Nebraska. I think that's a differentiating factor right now, is between results on the field. Like, you can have all the amenities you want. You can have very modern facilities. You can have great uniforms. You can have amazing locker room culture. At the end of the day, are you cutting a check, and is this the right situation for somebody to grow and develop? That's the big thing. And recruits right now are going, hey, Nebraska's pretty cool. They're not going, wow, I need to be a part of this. Like, this is must get right now.
1: Well, could Khalil Taylor be a jewel of sorts in this class? High-level four-star, top 100 player in the country, top 25 wide receiver, and some places even have as a top 15 wide receiver in the country. Feels like the winds have been blowing towards Nebraska in that recruitment. And it's a guy that, I mean, he is very, very, very familiar with Penn State. Grew up in the area, I think taken somewhere around 20 unofficial visits to State College, to Happy Valley, to go visit those Penn State facilities. Feel like things really started to change whenever James Franklin was shown the door at Penn State, and you bring in Matt Campbell, kind of opened things up. Okay, now he's going to listen to other places. And on the heels of an official visit over the weekend, it feels like Nebraska right now is the team to beat. Could that be a jewel-type cherry on top piece of this class?
0: I don't know that it's a cherry on top piece of the class, but I think it's a necessary element, because what are you missing right now in this class? When you think about the fabric of how this class is built up, you have some nice playmakers. Do you have a game breaker? I think Khalil Taylor can be that kind of guy that maybe it gives that class an element of dynamism, gives them that game-changing ability, right? Gives them that potential to be a game changer. I think that's what you're looking for, right? Amon Hudson, we know that guy's a cheat code. We know that guy's a game changer. That's why he's a five-star. That's why everybody wants him. That's why LSU locked him down with a big financial commitment, right? At the end of the day, you need a game changer. Khalil Taylor could certainly help you move the equation and stack the cards in your favor. We can say that much. I don't know how much of a true game-changing talent he is. That remains for tape eval. That remains for more of a deep dive, but when you look at just the on-surface ability, and when you see what he's presented at the high school level, he certainly stacks the deck in your favor, and he certainly makes your bet look a whole lot better than some other people's.
1: He's a glider with how he moves, right? Like that, those the speed that he shows. He just glides. He makes it look so effortless to be outrunning everybody on the field. So that'd be an interesting pickup. We'll talk about that. His commitment date set for July 6th. So that is a week from Monday. We'll have probably a better idea. In terms of if Nebraska is getting Khalil Taylor and what he would be bringing to the party should he be arriving. But you brought up an interesting topic before the show that I think is interesting, because I did some research here during some breaks and before the start of the show, looking kind of where Nebraska has gone every single year under Matt Rhule in terms of recruiting. And every single year they pick up a couple guys from Nebraska, and then every class kind of has a different flavor in terms of where they've gone. This year's class is Georgia. You go back to that 2024 class, and it was Florida and specifically Miami. A lot of guys out of Miami. Is that I think that's 24.
0: Was it? Was that the Barney, Shavers,
1: yes,
0: McGahee, those kind of guys?
1: Yes.
0: That was that class?
1: Yeah, super strong. That was the 2024 class where you went heavy into Florida. You also had a couple guys from Texas, which did not necessarily go as well as the Florida guys who you brought in. And then this year, I mean, it's different. It's Georgia. 2025, it should be noted, the class that you kind of went to was Texas, and then you had some Kansas City guys in there as well. And then 2026, small class, but you went to Arizona and Florida, being the two most popular out-of-state schools. And this year, it's Georgia. 21 commits in the class, seven of them from Georgia. A third of your class is from Georgia. And I think part of that comes down to connections with Jeep Wade. Is it important for Nebraska to have a uniform, consistent, steady place where they're going to for recruits, or is it okay for it to just be Nebraska and then we'll go cherry pick around the rest of the country?
0: I think it's okay to have hotbeds. I don't know that it's okay to cherry pick and be loosey-goosey, because at some point you do have to have a consistent stream of talent from one place. I think we also have to acknowledge that there was a high level of staff turnover, right? So between the staff turnover, between a numerous amount of coaches leaving, whether that be via mutual decision, whether that be better job opportunity, whether that be they weren't cutting it, a lot of guys have turned over on this staff, and so areas take a different emphasis, right? Jeep Wade has very strong ties to Georgia. Phil Simpson was really in charge of that 24 class and was really important at getting down into that Florida ranks, and he's been doing that again now that he's back on campus. Nebraska's also placed an onus in this class on getting into Pennsylvania. If they get Khalil Taylor, that'd be their third Pennsylvania commit, so they've really tried to get into that region around Happy Valley and try to invade Pennsylvania. Ultimately, at the end of the day, it's okay to fluctuate a little bit, but you got to have a consistent stream and a consistent pipeline of talent, because if you don't have a consistent basis, if you don't have a pipeline and great connections, if you're just all over the place, you know, if you are a servant to many masters, can you truly be as good as you, can you truly reach your full capability? Whereas if you consistently go back to the well one place and you know you're getting results, maybe it brings a more consistent flavor of results to your program.
1: That's Justice Rohde. I'm Elijah Herbal. This is a Friday edition of the Average Joe Sports Show. We're winding down hour one. We'll get some starting five shout-outs. We'll get Bill Dolman with us next hour, and we'll also get an appearance from the imaginary Clausburn. It's a Friday edition of the Average Joe's.
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1: 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Elijah Herbal and Justice Rohde rolling with you here on a Friday. 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We are listed all those places, so you should be able to find the Average Joe Sports Show, and you can find the full show every single day, 7 days a week. As we roll through some of the starting five shout-outs here, yet again, it is Arlo in first. He was in at 3:44 this afternoon. Uncle Larry was in second. Anonymous was in. Old Boot is here. AJ, good to have AJ in the stream chat. Haven't seen AJ in here in a while. We have R. Ringer, who said he popped his Miller Lite tall boy can after Justice said crack a cold one. So R. Ringer is in. Patrick is here. Jeff Snitley, we talked about him. He was out fishing on the day. Red Wine has been here. Tad in California also hanging out with us. And finally, Three Putt rounds out our extended starting five here on the Average Joe Sports Show. Justice, we talk about the weather here this weekend.
0: Mm-hmm.
1: What is, and if you're unfamiliar, we talked about this briefly to lead off here. Let me pull up the old trusty weather service that I use, proprietary. Won't be giving you any information. We're talking mid-90s on Sunday. Heat indices upwards of 105 degrees by the time Sunday afternoon rolls around. It'll be hot. It'll be humid. It'll be windy. The best way to beat the heat in your eyes is what?
0: Oh, the best way to beat the heat in my eyes is to get yourself out to a nice cool body of water. I know I have a pale complexion. I've always been get out in the sun and get in the pool kind of guy. That's kind of my way I go, get in a lake, in a pond somewhere. Get out and go swimming. It's good on the body, great exercise, great for your health. It's just great. It's great overall for everything just to get out and go swimming. So the best way to beat the heat in my eyes is to go swimming, and then after that get a nice cool beverage, you know, whether that be a soft drink of your choice, whether that be an adult beverage of your choice. Get something nice and cool on your lips after you're done in the body of water. Just replenish the liquids a little bit. That's my way of beating the heat.
1: Here's a hot take here. And it's no fun. It sucks. But get a little sweat going out in the sun. Find something to do. Maybe not too strenuous. It's not great for your lawn. Like, but mow the lawn.
0: Mm.
1: Get out there, pull some weeds. Maybe go for a walk. Because Kenny says the best way to beat the heat is with modern air conditioning. No, I think
0: touche.
1: There is some value in getting out into the heat, though. You know, get some endorphins rolling, get the sun. Is that vitamin D? I think
0: you know what.
1: No, but just get the light sweat going outside. Nothing too strenuous. Light sweat, and then I'm with you. Lawn chair, get the feet up. Mm-hmm. Cold beverage, maybe some tunes going in the background. Finally, kick it out. End the whole day. You gotta get the grill going on a hot day.
0: Absolutely. But,
1: only in the evening once it starts cooling down.
0: But you know what has to bookend that? So what you do before you get to the beverage and get to the grilling, after you're done working a long, hot day, doing lawn care, doing workout in the sun, you get a cold shower in.
1: Yeah.
0: You gotta get the cold shower in.
1: And a shower beer.
0: See, I don't know.
1: Or a shower soda.
0: Yeah,
1: whatever.
0: A shower drink. Shower beverage of your choice. But yes, I'm
1: a shower beer is elite.
0: Shower beers, I have heard, are good. I have not partaken yet.
1: And there's levels to the shower beer. I think the best after a hot day, we're going either Corona or Modelo with a lime.
0: Yeah, it's gotta be something that's
1: the glass
0: a little
1: bottle
0: bit
1: the
0: more exotic in flavor.
1: Yeah. Give me a little bit of lime in there, something a little fruity. It's the way to do it.
0: I get it.
1: If you have suggestions to beat the heat, your plans for Sunday, let us know. The Average Joe Sports Show live chat, or hit us up, tweet at us at Justice Rohde for the man across the glass, at Herbal Essences for myself. We'll step aside when we return for hour two. It'll be Bill Dolman hopping on.
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15: James Brown and Bill Cowher welcoming you back to Dennis Melvin's house. 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
15: And he's out. He even turned off the light.
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17: From ABC News, I'm Mike Dubusky. The U.S. military carrying out strikes against Iran today, with CENTCOM calling it a response to yesterday's attack by Iran on a commercial ship in the Strait of Hormuz. ABC News White House correspondent Karen Travers has the latest.
18: U.S. Central Command said Friday it launched a, quote, powerful response to the attack by Iran on Thursday on a commercial ship transiting the Strait of Hormuz. The military says U.S. aircraft hit Iranian missile and drone storage locations and coastal radar sites. Iran on Thursday hit a Singapore-flagged cargo ship with a one-way attack drone. An hour before the announcement by CENTCOM, President Trump indicated to reporters in the Oval Office there would be a U.S. response. When asked if Iran would face any consequences, the president said, quote, you'll find out.
19: I don't like the fact that they took a shot yesterday.
18: Karen Travers, ABC News, Washington.
17: American aid has started arriving in Venezuela following this week's massive earthquakes that left at least 920 people dead. Billy Richardson is director of logistics for the disaster relief organization Global Empowerment Mission.
20: I mean, right now your greatest needs are your basic hygiene and basic food, right? It's the first thing they need to survive their initial part, and then we're going to start working on your secondary needs where your shelter gets more and more important and everything like that.
17: More than 3,300 people were wounded in the quakes. Former Trump National Security Advisor John Bolton pleaded guilty today to a single count of illegal retention of national security information. ABC News Chief Justice Correspondent Pierre Thomas was in the courtroom.
21: For him, is hoping that he will get a similar situation that former CIA Director Petraeus and some of the others who did not get jail time. That's what they're hoping for. But to be clear, as of right now, he faces months, if not years, in prison, depending on what the judge decides to do.
17: And a California judge declaring a mistrial today due to a hung jury in the case against a 29-year-old accused of sparking the Palisades fire. You're listening to ABC News.
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24: 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Good afternoon, I'm Elijah Herbel, KFOR News. Mayor Gaylor Barrett's proposed biennium city budget, totaling about $651 million, includes maintaining strong resources for Lincoln's core infrastructure and utility systems that support reliable service delivery and long-term community growth.
25: 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We are growing new streets as well as repairing old ones. We're expanding the Teresa Street wastewater plant. All of that requires investment, engineers, and people tending to the equipment and operations that help the city run smoothly.
24: Gaylor Baird told Lincoln's Morning News on KFOR today the city takes that responsibility seriously. The city council's public hearing on the budget is set for August 3rd, with the council scheduled to vote on the budget adoption August 24th. 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The appeal over the Nebraska Secretary of State's office releasing the state's sensitive voter registration data to the U.S. Department of Justice was dismissed today by the state Supreme Court. The dismissal stems from an unraveling of arguments made by the plaintiffs, Common Cause, and an Omaha voter, while the list was already released by Secretary of State Bob Evnen. The dismissal follows a similar ruling in the case made by a Lancaster County judge in February because the plaintiffs lack standing. Lincoln Police today released results from a high-visibility traffic enforcement project conducted the evenings of May 22nd, 23rd, and 24th to address dangerous driving behavior and other criminal violations occurring mainly along O Street between 17th and 84th Streets.
2: The results included 241 total stops with 238 citations issued and 60 warnings.
24: LPD Public Information Manager Erica Thomas says of those citations, 46 were for registration, 23 were for reckless driving, and 20 citations were for speeding. Mild temperatures this afternoon before a heat wave hits the capital city this weekend. It's currently 77 degrees here in Lincoln. For KFOR News, this is Elijah Herbel.
3: Hi, this is Jeff Mall with Visit Lincoln. Lincoln continues to be a hotspot for sports-related activities as we welcome back the 2026 USA Roller Sports National Championships July 7th through August 2nd at the Speedway Sports Complex. The 2026 championships follow in the footsteps of their almost annual appearance in Lincoln, in which enthusiasts come together for the biggest roller sports event in the United States. Lincoln will be host to more than 4,000 athletes, coaches, and officials who will participate throughout almost a month of competition at Speedway, a soccer facility that becomes a mecca for roller activity featuring the fastest floor in the U.S. for speed skating activity. You have a chance to witness tomorrow's Olympians as well as those young and old as they compete for gold right here in Lincoln. The exciting competition includes multiple disciplines throughout. When you attend, please tell them good luck and also offer our unique brand of hospitality by welcoming them to our community. I'm proud of tourism in our community, and it's one more thing I enjoy about life in Lincoln. I'm Jeff Mall.
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24: Welcome back into Hour 2. It's the Average Joe Sports Show. Elijah Herbel and Justice Rohde in for Chris Schmidt. He's got the afternoon off, but a man who does not take the day off, even while on a vacation of sorts, is Bill Dolman from the beach. Down, is that the Gulf of America, Bill? The Mississippi coastline? Is that what that is?
5: Florida coast.
24: Florida,
5: yes.
24: Coast. Okay.
5: As a matter of fact, it is. I'm on assignment, top secret. I'll share someday what I'm down here for. No, not really. I'm just down here on vacation, hanging out. Sorry you're not here with me. Sorry, not sorry.
24: Is the assignment drinking a six-pack of Coronas with a wedge of lime in between all, or in all of them?
5: No, not with the Mississippi Queen. It's pina coladas. So.
0: Hey, Bill, would you like me to paint you a picture of what this weekend in Lincoln's going to sound like from an audio standpoint?
5: I assumed it's going to sound like Chris Schmidt hitting the side of a brick wall and getting fitted for another walking boot.
0: Allow me to demonstrate.
5: Big Ginger's going to have the blues? Is that it?
0: No, it's the desert heat sound effect there, Bill. It's so hot that you just start getting like random harmonica music just out of nowhere.
24: Down the Mississippi Delta.
5: Gotcha.
24: Bill, since we last talked, which was last Saturday morning, a few big pieces of news have broke. We'll get into 5 for 5 here in just a little bit. We'll talk some recruiting, but first, how about new uniforms for the University of Nebraska football? I'll just leave it open-ended and let you discuss and bring up whatever points you may like.
5: Okay, first of all, I'm very thankful that the helmets will remain the same, that they did honor that tradition. Again, there should never be a situation in which somebody turns on a Nebraska football game and wonders who's that. All right? So I think the helmets speak for themselves, much like USC, Michigan, Notre Dame, simplicity, Penn State, Alabama. I don't think that should ever be messed with. I think the stripes on the shoulders might be a little bit too big. The other thing is, if it's red rising, why is it that the stripes on the pants only rose about halfway and not all the way? But my first thought when I saw the new uniforms were those three little words that are oh so important in collegiate athletics today. on sale now. Right?
0: Mm-hmm.
5: I mean, they unveiled them, and the next panel was on sale now. Look, it's marketing. It's a way to make some money. Here's my advice, though, okay? Husker fans, go out and buy all the jerseys you can, you want. That's fine. Just make sure they're red or they're white. But how about this? Buy the number and not the name on the back, because I have a feeling there are going to be a lot of people who forked over about $80, $90 the last 2 years with 15 jerseys and Raiola on the back. Okay? You don't want to be wearing those anymore, right? So, yeah, Trey Taylor, great. Six, buy all you want. Maybe for people like me, that's an homage to the great Keith Jones, Keith Enzone Jones, running back out of Omaha Central. But just buy the jersey and don't get the name on the back. That's my advice. That's my advice in this transfer portal era and the 5 for 5, all that stuff. There's a lot of people that are going to be wearing 15 jerseys wishing it said Frazier on the back and not the other.
0: Well, Bill, you know, you only, to get the full stripes on the pants, you know, you have to win above 7 games in a season. So that's a new unlockable package that actually comes when you win above 7 games.
5: So that's like a win graph.
0: Yeah.
5: It only went up halfway up because Nebraska wins 6 or 7 games. You win 8 games, it gets a little closer to the hip.
0: Yeah, right? we get another stripe on there. If you win 12 games, you get the Sonic launching pad, the little zoom pad that goes up.
5: And you can only go to a bowl game if the stripes in your pants reach this high.
0: Mm-hmm. It's like, you must be this tall to ride.
5: Yeah, exactly. So, yeah.
0: Well,
5: look, I don't have a huge problem with them. Mine has always been, you got to preserve some semblance of tradition, and the helmet is tradition. It's simplistic. Is it sexy? No, but there is something about it that just indicates it's an identity for Nebraska. You know, there's an honor in simplicity. There's tradition in simplicity. Okay, whatever you do below the shoulders, okay, fine. But they're nice. They're nice, and they're on sale now.
1: Bill, with that in mind, the revenue side of things, they're on sale now. Soccer has been a big topic in the United States over the past 2 weeks or so with the World Cup, and there's one thing that European soccer teams do that helps drive revenue. That's that they change their uniforms, subtly usually, but every single year is a new pattern. You know exactly which jersey somebody is wearing because they wear different ones every single year. It forces fans to buy new uniforms, and it gives you a way to remember the jersey that you wear, and it kind of ties it into a season. With that in mind, could you see Nebraska going down that route? If here's a slightly reimagined jersey every single year, it's still red, it's still got that Nebraska tradition, but they change it every single year. If it's about revenue, you could just change the uniforms every year.
5: Yeah, no. I mean, if you can do that all the time, eventually people are going to be tapped out in one way or another. I don't think you want to be tapping them out on jerseys and all that stuff, where especially if they're the really, really high-end thing where you're paying, you know, $80, $90 or, you know, triple digits for one. I don't think you want to tap. But then it's not that special anymore. I get Oregon's unique because Oregon started the whole trend of, you know, changing out at halftime, for Pete's sakes. I don't think Nebraska wants to get in that game, and I don't think people want to be, you know, spending that kind of money on jerseys every year, you know, and so no, I don't see that happening.
0: Bill, I got to ask you also another development that came out. Apparently, Nebraska couldn't get enough of the summer fixation, so Memorial Stadium, your business name here under Bill Dolman's name, well, now it's going to be your business here in Memorial Stadium. How about a par-3 golf course inside Memorial Stadium? Will Bill Dolman be teeing off here in the nearby future?
5: No, because I think, isn't that happen during school? I'll be grading and, you know, I'll be working on educating the youth of America. So no, I probably won't get in line for a tee time to play the par-3s or whatever's going on there.
1: Well, with that in mind, it's something we kind of talked back in hour one with the Director's Cup. Nebraska finishes 17th. Is the barometer of success for an athletic department now the amount of revenue you generate? And that's why football is so important, because football is the big revenue generator. Is that how you determine success? You look at the teams that are all near the director's near the top of the Director's Cup standings, and you see a lot of teams that are generating a lot of revenue every single year, and specifically a lot of teams that are generating revenue with their football program. Is revenue the new barometer for success of how good your athletic department is doing?
5: Yeah, I think that's a viable metric. Because look, you can look at the Sears Director's Cup. Is it still Sears, or did that go out of business with Sears? I mean, I don't get my catalog anymore, but
1: it's,
5: not
1: it's
5: many
1: the
5: people
1: Learfield.
5: Can recite.
1: It's the Learfield Director's
5: okay,
1: Cup now.
5: Congratulations to Learfield. please stay in business. Can you name what every team did in the top 20 in terms of how they got to where they are? You know, Bill Walton, RIP, you know, famously would talk about the Pac 8, 9, 10, 11, 12 as being the conference of champions. Well, that's because they were winning NCAA water polo championships and fencing championships, you know, all those kinds of titles. And you can rack up all kinds of championships, but do you really know what everybody finished? Yeah, we can in Nebraska. It was a really good year for Nebraska. Arguably one of the greatest and most successful athletic campaigns overall, you know, since they opened the doors in 1869. But I think in this day and age, you got to be looking at, you know, what kind of money are you bringing in? And I think I saw something just the other day. Nebraska was 14th in revenue last year, bringing in over $200 million or something like that. And Nebraska is one of the most valuable entities in collegiate athletics. So I think as long as you are wanting to play the game, as I talk about so often, Nebraska wants to be at the big boy table. And they're playing like it and paying like it. And as long as they can continue to do so and be among the top, I'd say the top 20, 15 earners, then you have a chance to be competitive with the Ohio States and the Texases. And I think Texas was over like $300 million. Or something like that. So I think if you're north of $150, $200 million a year, you're probably going to be able to be in the game, whatever game it is that you want to play. Well, and don't forget, Nebraska did finish second in the Las Vegas Bowl. That also should go on the record.
0: Well, Bill, as we look at this athletic department campaign in retrospective, can you also take a more positive spin on it and look at all of the moments that were made when you think of Braden Frager's layup in the round of 32 against Vanderbilt, when you look at Ava Kuzak's walk-off home run in extra innings to get Nebraska over the line against Arkansas, when you look at the men's, you know, baseball hosting a regional for the first time since 2008 and creating those watershed moments for young fans to cling on to? Can that also be a mark of success for an athletic campaign like the one Nebraska had?
5: Oh, sure. Nebraska had many memorable moments. You know, you're going to look back on you just had a movie made about the basketball team. I think Nebraska fans would line up at the Rococo to watch, you know, a movie about the successes overall of the 2025-26 Huskers and relish in all of the memorable moments that there were. You know, and some of them were, you know, you got to relive probably the painful losses. The highest profile programs in Nebraska, football and volleyball, had disappointing endings. You know, you hate to throw that on volleyball, but they should have won the national championship and lost on their home floor and they didn't even get to the Final Four. But everybody else, you know, made up for the successes. Yeah, they still finished in the top. Let's see. Eat at Joe's Crab Shack. Okay, I'll be there tonight. But it was a great year, and there will be a lot of memorable moments that people will look back on, just like the Johnny Rogers punt return. You know, I think the Frager layup, you know, and the Vanderbilt miss, they rank right up there with, you know, great moments in Husker history that you'll be watching along, you know, for a long, long time to come.
1: What's the next movie that we should put in the Rococo? The History of the Average Joe Sports Show?
5: That's going to be episodic.
1: The Life and Times of Bill Dolman?
5: That might not be a bad idea. People might enjoy that one.
0: Do we have 4 hours for a movie?
5: Huh?
0: Do we have 4 hours for that length of a movie?
5: Yeah, because of the director's cut.
0: Mm-hmm.
5: You'd have to have at least that. Mm-hmm.
1: Changing students' lives, the Bill Dolman story. It's got a ring to it.
5: Congratulations to two of Justice's classmates. Today won the Big Ten play-by-play announcer sequence from the Big Ten Plus Awards that have been going on this week. And Beck Frazier and Jack Lyons captured the top honor this year. Just another of the many honors that we've gotten And what I'm really happy with about Beck, and I think Justice would agree with this because he's been in class with him, Beck really works hard, and so does Jack. And those two guys, from the beginning of this past academic year to today to get that honor, the improvement that they've made in our program, and Justice is, embodies it as well, the great announcers.

0: Do you find somewhere to work out? Do you get really into the sports gambling, get good at it, so you don't even need an NFL career?
1: Do you sue the NCAA to get back in?
0: Yeah, again?
2: Do we want to go that route now, or do you want to take a break and then dive into that that pool?
0: We have some time.
1: Yeah, we could quick fire this.
2: Oh, and by the way, we also got Sam Hoiberg signed by the Phoenix Sun. Just another great thing that we're doing at the College of Journalism and Mass Communications. Brendan Sorsby has no right to be in the NFL, right? So I think the league did the smart thing. Then they should have just said, look, you're not ready until you are healthy. And we can promise that that's the situation. The CFL came out today and said, you're not coming to Canada either. Okay? So they've already laid it down. But Brendan Sorsby has no right to say, well, I deserve to go to the NFL. You got to have a special draft for me. That's like all of us saying, ESPN, CBS, NBC, you got to hire us because we're all sportscasters. The NFL owes Brendan Sorsby nothing. If I'm Brendan Sorsby, and I still want to play football, then I'd work out as hard as I could. I'd find myself, some very respected mentors, not just, people who are going to help me be a good quarterback, but I'd find some people that will publicly, help me go public with what I'm trying to do and turning my life around, and let me be an example for people who have a problem that who are in their 40s, 50s, and 60s, and let's try to help people who are in their teens not to get caught up in what I got caught up in. And I'm gonna make a very public, go on a very public journey to write my life so that I can earn the graces of the NFL that will then allow me a chance to play in it. And to do that publicly and to speak, I think that would probably go a lot farther than whatever his training regimen would be to help him throw the football farther. So do something publicly that is going to show I am doing my best to get healthy and trying to make sure people don't go down the path that I've been on.
0: Bill Dolman.
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4: 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The Supreme Court hands Donald Trump a victory, letting Homeland Security determine immigrants' temporary protected status. Temperatures will get close to the 100 mark by Sunday. We have the latest on the weekend forecast.
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3: Continuing on here, a Friday edition of the Average Joe Sports Show. It's Elijah Herbel and Justice Rohde with you. Schmidt's got the day off. We get overtime with one Billy D. Bill Dolman with us here, a Friday edition, gracious enough with his time as he sits along. The Gulf Coast down in Florida, that looks stunning. If you can't see Bill's view of the ocean, check us out on stream.
4: He looks like he needs some crawdads and crab legs, doesn't he? That looks like the perfect accompanying meal, and maybe a little cerveza on the side.
3: See, I'm more of a turf and turf guy.
4: You're a pound the rock kind of guy. You and Bill Callahan with a pound the rock. You just say, give me the steak and nothing but the steak.
3: Give me a T-bone and give me a ribeye. Turf and turf. But Bill, 5 for 5, the big news coming out of the NCAA this week. We've talked about this before. We still don't know what we're going to be calling guys once they're in their fifth year. It goes freshman, sophomore, junior, senior, unknown. But this is a landmark change to college football. It gives a little bit more clarity on how long guys can play sports for and eliminates those 26-year-old guys with a mortgage, two kids, and a minivan being able to suit up and play quarterback for your favorite college football team.
5: Well, one thing I might call them is missionaries, because nobody is happier about this ruling than BYU. I'm guessing Southern Methodists will try to figure out a way to send Methodists on missionaries, and Notre Dame might have some Catholic missionaries as well to do whatever they possibly can do, TCU, because apparently part of the 5 for 5, the group that gets the exemptions, if military, pregnancy, and religious service, correct?
3: Mm-hmm.
5: So if you are BYU, which has been doing this forever, you take a kid, 19 years old, you send him on a two-year mission, he comes back to Provo, and he's 21 as a first-year freshman. And he'll be 26, 27 by the time he's done playing, right? So BYU could not be happier about this. You know, they're not going to get rid of the minivan guys. Look, that's...
3: They have a team that's built on minivan guys.
5: That's just a fact. I mean, they've got to be thrilled about the amount of money they can print under the temple. And then to be able to say, look, we can send a kid on a mission for 2 years, and then he can come back and then play at 21, and we'll have 24, 5, 6-year-old seniors. I did a BYU game many, many years when I was in the Mountain West, and they were in the Mountain West as well. And this was back in the gray shirt era. Mm-hmm. And they had a guy who gray shirted. So that means he didn't go to school the fall semester after his senior year. So he entered college in January, and that was the gray shirt. I believe he redshirted the next fall, went on a 2-year mission, and then came back. And he was like 8 years out of high school, and he was in his senior season at BYU. And he was 27, 26 or 27. But that was all, you know, within the rules, and it'll still be within the rules. So you have an institution that's got a lot of money. Just ask A.J. DeBatsu, who probably is going to take a pay cut to go to the Wizards bullets. And then, you know, you've got that exemption. And if you don't think that's a big deal, it is a huge deal for those who will take, you know, religious exemptions for the 5 for 5. I don't know how you can keep somebody out who has a serious, you know, season-ending injury, you know, that misses the entire year. I don't know. That just seems to me like Demetrius Bell, you know, shreds his knee. And it's taken 2 years to come back. I don't even know if he's coming back. But 2 years to get back into health. And you're going to tell him that, nope, you only got 3 years left, 2 years left? That doesn't make any sense to me. I think that's got to be an exemption at some place. But good on him. The other thing, I've talked about this for a long time. I don't see how you can tell somebody you can no longer play a sport. As long as you are participating in the academic pursuit as a student athlete, nope, you can no longer make a living doing what it is that you do. I think somebody ought to challenge that. I get 5 for 5, but telling somebody, nope, you're too old, you can't make any money doing what it is that you do for a living, that doesn't seem to be very fair.
4: Well, and Bill, with now freshman incoming getting 5 years to play, that means you get rid of the redshirt year. You could just play guys 5 years. Like, that's what it is. So now you can get freshmen who can get on pitch counts, who can find a way to get snaps in some way, shape, or form, whether that be on special teams, situational defense, situational offense. Now the onus becomes more on programs to develop these young guys sooner rather than later so they can contribute now for 3 years. When it comes to how this relates in local flavor, with Nebraska developing these guys, A, do you trust them to get them to their fullest potential as quickly as possible? And B, if they can't, is this a situation where Nebraska becomes a feeder program for bigger programs and programs with more money until they can prove that they can develop at that level and then get to an elite echelon?
5: Look, Nebraska has said, and this has been, I've harped on this, is a developmental program. What are they developing? And as long as Nebraska is more about facilities and not fundamentals, it's not going to be a developmental program. I think a lot of these guys, yeah, Nebraska's had a good haul of recruits in June, and that's awesome. But they also got a lot of visits from guys who came in to probably just, hey, you're paying for my trip. I get a chance to look at this place. That's pretty fun. I get to hang out with my boys. I'm still going to sign with A&M or Notre Dame or whatever, but I got to come in and take a look at the place, right? If Nebraska's about facilities, they're not going to be developing. They've got to be about the fundamentals. And if they develop the players, they're going to get better, then they're going to get to the NFL, and that's going to beget better players who want to come here because they know they'll get to the NFL, the NBA, or whatever the case might be. Look at Sam and Rink Mass. Did they get drafted? No. It's very, very difficult to get drafted into the NBA because of the international players who get selected. But they developed over time, 5 years, and I guess in Rink's case, 5 years at Nebraska and a couple at Bradley or whatever it was, they developed enough that they are getting a shot to make a team in the NBA, right? And that's awesome. You see the players that, in wrestling with Mark Manning, they develop and, you know, they're becoming a top three program. But look, this is all about football. So Nebraska needs to become a destination and not, you know, a team that's going to be developing for the A&Ms and those that are in the top 10 in whatever standings that there are. So, again, we've got to wait until 28 or 29 to see what this 27 class is going to do. And that's when we're going to see the development pay off. It really looks good on paper right now, but how are they going to look on the field? And that we just really don't know. And so far through 3 years of Matt Rhule, the results are fairly mixed at 19 and 19. One other thing about 5 for 5. Anthony Calandria right now is arguably the most popular current Nebraska Cornhusker. In a year, he's going to be the when are we going to get Taylor on the field guy, right? I mean, he's really popular now, but going into the 27 season, it's going to be Trey's got to get on the. He's going to become Mark Maurer. Or he's going to become Mike Grant. We got to get Turner Gill or Tommy Frazier on the field. We can't have this guy out there. So enjoy it while you can, Anthony, right?
3: Bill, have you bought your Phoenix Suns gear for Sam Hoiberg just yet?
5: No, but you know what? I'm not a big NBA guy, but damn it, I just might. I mean, today we are all Phoenix Suns, are we not? So.
3: Mm-hmm.
5: Look, I think it's great. You know, he spent the last couple of months in Chicago working with Priority. You all know that he's busted his ass to get there. And I'm sure that there's some tie that helped Phoenix, you know, make the decision to sign him. Because you have Matt Insibia, who's the billionaire, former walk-on bench player for Tom Izzo.
3: Mm-hmm.
5: We all know the ties that the Izzos and the Hoibergs have with, who was it? Was it Jack that played there?
4: Yeah.
5: So, you know, Jack played for Izzo. Tom Izzo respects Fred Hoiberg a great deal. Insibia played. He probably sees a little bit of himself in Sam Hoiberg. I don't care how Sam got to the NBA. I just love the fact that somebody's going to give him a chance because you know when that camp opens and we're going to get a chance to watch him in the Las Vegas Summer League, nobody's going to bust their ass harder to try and make that squad than Sam Hoiberg. And I'm thrilled for him. We all know he's a great guy. You know, Justice, you got a chance to work with him. And I'm just disappointed that this basketball thing's going to get in the way of our broadcasting career.
4: Yeah, I actually texted him last night, and just to confirm, he was not rooting for Turkey. He said absolutely not because BK left, so good on the USA to be able to flip Sam Hoiberg's allegiances back to the U.S. But, Bill, does that Summer League become must-watch TV because now you got Rink Mass is going to be in Summer League, you got Sam Hoiberg is going to be playing for the Phoenix Suns, and the Thunder are going to throw out a trio of Peyton Sanford, Bennett Sturts, and Josh Dix. So, guess what? The food's coming with a little less seasoning this time, Las Vegas.
5: it's part of, it goes back to developmental, Mast and Hoiberg. There's a couple of other guys that have gotten cups of coffee. Delano Banton. Who else is still in the league?
4: Bryce McGowan still has a full-time contract.
5: So, look, Nebraska basketball is doing kind of quietly what Nebraska football says it's going to be as a developmental program. It is so difficult to make it to the NBA. And I can remember being in that league a long time ago and just seeing, guys coming from everywhere and watching the investment that those teams make in guys who are not ready to be in the league, but because the investment is made, they stick with those young players. But I think it's great for all of us. We all love Sam, and hopefully he'll join us at some point to talk about the journey that he's had. But I'm looking forward to watching him play in the Summer League. I think that'll be great. And if he lands with Phoenix, awesome. I think he's got an opportunity to play in Australia. And even that's great. Mm-hmm. What a great story.
3: Bill, before we get you out of here, we got about 2 minutes left. Call your shot. Does Nebraska's next first-round pick come from the football team or the basketball team?
4: Ooh,
5: wow.
4: They got Price Sanford, man.
5: That's the first thing that came to my mind. Was, you got a 6'7" guy who can shoot lights out from the wing. And you've got a brother who's in the league, so you know the kind of character that they have. I would not doubt if Price Sanford might be a first-round pick a year or two from now. That's a good call. There might be somebody on the Nebraska offensive line that develops under Jeep Wade, and maybe that'll shock the world. And
3: Pritchett's a guy. He's got the first round body type for an offensive tackle in the athleticism.
5: That's the one that comes to mind there. So obviously Nebraska feels. When you take a look at the Big Ten guys who are going to speak at Media Days, which we'll be there for, Marshall, Evans, and
3: Lindenmeyer.
5: I think Nebraska sends those guys because they want to push them. To be top of mind when it comes to all Big Ten teams, and that's why I think that those decisions are made. And Evans is going to be a really great center this next year. He's the leader of that offensive line. Maybe he pushes himself into first round discussion next year. That might be a stretch, right? But 3-year starter at center in the Big Ten, that's not bad.
4: Cesar Ruiz didn't got drafted by the Saints, so
5: yeah,
4: crazier things have happened.
3: Bill Dolman with us here. Bill, appreciate your time here on a Friday. We'll get caught up with you tomorrow morning, bright and early, 7:45 with the Saturday morning edition.
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5: 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All we know is he's imaginary and he wears red. It's the Friday forecast with Claus Byrne on the Average Joe Sports Show.
2: Pulling towards the end of a Friday edition of the Average Joe Sports Show. It's been a fun one today. Brian Christopherson joined us back in hour one. Bill Dolman, some extended sit down there from the Gulf Coast. The beautiful Florida beaches is where Bill was, pina colada in hand.
6: Do we need to budget for the pina coladas? I don't know what we're doing around here, but clearly we're doing something wrong because he's got a drink in hand and we don't.
2: I need a recipe. That's all I need.
6: And a good man.
2: A man who joins us probably with a beautifully ice-cold Shasta in hand is Claus Byrne. Claus Byrne, how are you doing this afternoon?
7: Well, you called it. I've got the Mountain Thunder right here, and we are ready to go. A little bit jealous that Bill is spending time in the Gulf of America, but not all of us can be legendary sportscasters turned professors, so we'll have to work with our agents to get a little bit more scratch.
6: Speaking of working on agents here, Claus, we talked about the uniforms a little bit, so I wanted to get your thoughts on EA Sports' new motto, EA Sports, it's pay to play. You actually have to pay to unlock the other stripes on the pants now.
7: Well, I'll have more on the uniforms coming up in a bit, but I think that's probably a really good idea. People seem to like the crowd meter when they're playing the game. So if our stripes can serve as a wind meter, we can see exactly whether or not we're going to Tampa Bay or Las Vegas or New York based on how long our pant stripes are. And if that's going to cost me $2.99 per transaction, well, it's cheaper than the donation for my season ticket. So I'll take that any day.
2: It's Claus Byrne with us here. And Claus Byrne, without any further ado, are you all set for your Friday newscast?
7: We're ready to go.
2: Fire up the music.
7: From the Average Joe's Warren Swain Memorial, here come the Huskers. Newsroom and Adrian Fiala's Fajita Hut. I'm Santa Claus Byrne, and this is the fake news. This week, a fan base known for wearing 30-plus-year-old championship T-shirts, hats, and jackets featuring all the holes, stains, and pilling you'd expect, as well as jerseys from players old enough to be grandfathers, suddenly became highly educated fashion critics when the Nebraska football team unveiled their new uniforms at an event last Saturday night. The players and those who like the new uniforms say the level of detail in the design that pays tribute to the state is the strongest feature. Those who've been vocal about disliking the change say they're secretly appreciative of it because it gives them something to gnash their teeth about in between license plate redesigns.
2: Let it be known. I miss the old license plates.
7: We need to go back to about 1993 on those.
2: Yep.
7: But I digress. The University of Nebraska finished 17th in this year's Learfield Director's Cup, which measures the achievement of all of a school's athletic programs and ranks them based on the results. Experts say it will be tougher for Nebraska to reach the very top of the rankings unless they add more varsity sports or the National Association of Athletic Directors begin awarding points for Busch Light consumption. Brendan Sorsby's quest to play football in 2020

0: sticks took another massive blow this week when the NFL informed him they would not be conducting a supplemental draft, meaning that he'll be unable to play in both the NFL and the NCAA. And it was announced today that the Canadian Football League has also barred Sorsby from playing there. And in related news, former Husker and current head coach of the NAIA's Midland University Warriors, Jeff Jamrog, would like to point out that Fremont is only about 45 minutes from Harris Council Bluffs. Controversy struck the World Cup this week when Seattle host organization committee moved forward with announcing a pride game in a match tonight between Iran and Egypt, two countries that aggressively prosecute the LGBTQ community. To put the juxtaposition of the promotion and those playing in the game into context, it would be like having Wisconsin and Minnesota play on Drink Responsibly Night. More fun from the World Cup this week as a psychic from Brazil claimed that during the 83rd minute of the Brazil and Scotland match, aliens would descend on Hard Rock Stadium and abduct fans and players, in particular the world-famous Brazilian player Neymar. Though this premonition obviously did not come to pass, there was a scary moment when several fans encountered a severely deformed humanoid figure speaking unintelligible gibberish, but it turned out she was just Scottish.
1: Now
0: to more results on the field, because pitch is what you do with a baseball from the mound. The United States suffered their first loss of the tournament late last night, dropping a match to Turkey 3-2 with a last-second goal, because that's when officials just decided to randomly stop the game. Although the loss means absolutely nothing for the team heading into the knockout rounds, Americans nationwide have said we will still claim our revenge on Turkey come Thanksgiving.
1: That's good.
0: Democratic gubernatorial candidate Lynn Walls announced on her social media pages this week that for the second reporting period in a row, she has out-fundraised incumbent Republican Governor Jim Pillen's re-election effort. Though the reported figures weren't particularly disclosed, speculation is that the difference could fund 1.5 to 2 no-bid contracts to women Pillen is smitten with.
2: Yeah, okay.
0: All right. You'll laugh at it off the air. Anyway, for the first time in a decade, biologists have confirmed the sighting of a rare species of bat in eastern Nebraska as a little brown bat, whose population has suffered a precipitous decline due to white nose syndrome, was caught in a mist net at Platte River State Park. No one is sure how white nose syndrome was introduced to the little brown bats in Nebraska, but some researchers suspect it started when they somehow got into the makeup supply of the medium purple joker.
3: I was wondering if Carl Pliny had something to do with that.
0: Well, I thought about that direction, and that, of course, is just a silly joke about Batman and the Joker who live in Gotham, which is another word for New York, home of the Mets, and it should be noted that Mets legends Doc Gooden and Daryl Strawberry were also taken down by excessive white noses.
1: That's good.
3: It is. Nice.
0: Speaking of New York, another example of just how bad the hiring manager is at J.P. Morgan Chase made news this week when Angie Baez, who had previously served as Chase's Director of Diversity, Equity, and Inclusion, was caught on film emptying and stealing a Knicks-themed trash can during the Knicks NBA championship parade. In fairness to Baez, it's likely she was confused by the trash can, as it looks exactly like the special filing cabinet she used to store the resume of white guys. And finally this week, as you may have heard and I alluded to at the top of the Claws cast, Warren Swain, a former voice of the Huskers for football and basketball, passed away this week at the age of 79. KFOR Radio's own Jeff Motes spoke with us earlier, telling us that Warren was a wonderful person to work with and that he believes his call of Black 41 Flash Reverse will live on as one of his most iconic calls. In fact, sources tell us that Adrian Fiala was screaming with just as much exuberance as he did during that call as he stood behind the pearly gates while Warren checked in, saying, 79 is a pretty good number, too. Rest in peace, Warren. We'll keep the watch, and we'll see you in Valhalla. And that is the way it was on this, the 26th of June, 2026. I'm Santa Clausburn. Good night and good luck.
4: Claus, before we get you out, that was amazing. I got to ask you, what was the more embarrassing loss to birds, U.S. to Turkey, or Australia losing a war to emus?
0: Well, Australia obviously recovered to show us what a knife was and give us Bluey, so I'll say ours was probably a little more embarrassing unless we come up with another fantastic cartoon dog.
5: Man, I love this place. I've been surfing here since I was a kid. Now, seeing my grandson out on the water, it means everything to me. Watching him and taking in the blue waves, the sea breeze, the blurry horizon.
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0: 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Now, let's get back to the show. Here are Chris Schmidt and Elisha Herbel.
1: One final time here on a Friday. It's the Average Joe Sports Show. Elisha Herbel, Justice Rohde in for Chris Schmidt. He's got the day off. He'll be back in with us tomorrow morning. A great segment there with Clausburn, the tradition now of the Friday Clauscast with Claus. We'll be back to Friday forecast once football season rolls around, but we are having fun with the Friday Clauscast nonetheless. Let it be known, all opinions expressed by Clausburn in that segment are the express opinion of Clausburn and do not reflect the opinions, attitudes, or real news as presented by KFOR or any of the affiliated radio stations that cover the Average Joe Sports Show.
2: Good disclaimer, Elijah. That was good. Anyway, EA Sports. It's pay to play. There you go.
1: Well, this has been on my mind, Justice, and I know you're not a native Nebraskan.
2: Mm-hmm.
1: I'm not. Are you familiar with the history of Nebraska license plates?
2: Somewhat, because my buddy is an avid license plate collector.
1: Really?
2: Yeah. Yeah, that's like his claim to fame, is like he's a big license plate collector. So every time we go to like antique stores or any sort of timeless antiques place, he goes immediately to the license plate section and starts looking for cool license plate. Like, he found the Hawaii used to have an old rainbow one. It was like a Hawaii script with like a rainbow over the top in the background. It was he went and found one of those, and it was pretty cool. It's kind of like the state license from Superbad with McLovin, you know.
1: Well, Clausburn brought up the 93 license plate. Let me just introduce you to this beauty. We're gonna pull up here for our viewers on the stream. That's the best license plate they've ever made. That's a good-looking license plate. It's got everything from the skyline of Omaha. It's got a windmill in there. It's got Chimney Rock.
2: Is that the Niobrara?
1: I think it's supposed to be the Platte.
2: Okay.
1: Could be the Niobrara.
2: Chimney Rock, baby.
1: Maybe it's the Missouri.
2: Shout out Chimney Rock, man. Cool little place.
1: You ever been?
2: No, I haven't been. There are places I need to get to in Nebraska. I've been to Valentine now so I can knock out the Sand Hills / the Niobrara. Now I need to get to Carhenge.
1: Yep.
2: Place I need to get, and I need to go see Chimney Rock, because that's a bucket list place. If I need to go visit anywhere else in Nebraska, drop it in stream. Please let me know. I'm always open to traveling. I love traveling.
1: Game Dog throws in the 1999. Let's see if I can get the 99s up on stream here.
2: I love that we have license plate people in here. This is kind of awesome.
1: Oh, I'm a big license plate guy.
2: Skyler says, when they do the competition again, just upload a screenshot of this plate. We can do it in mass. That's a good idea.
1: I mean, honestly, it's perfect. That license plate. Now let's get the download. Okay, let me get the 1999, which is a solid shout. It's not my favorite, but here we have 99.
2: It's pretty good. We got Chimney Rock in the background. We got the skyline of what I would assume is that.
1: I believe that's Omaha. It looks like the Woodman Life Tower.
2: Okay. And then we got a nice little Chimney Rock with the Husker script across. It's not bad.
1: It's not bad.
2: It's not bad.
1: It's not bad. And I'm sure this is playing great for everyone who's listening on the radio right now. I got one more that is, if you want, like, the vanity license plates, the 1997 Husker license plate is pretty elite. Let's get this all set to go. Also a solid license plate. The current ones are fine, the current license plates. They're all right. I like that they're the mosaic that's on the floor of the Capitol.
2: Mm-hmm.
1: I'm not sure if you've ever been around the Capitol, just gone and checked it out. The mosaic's awesome. Love the rotunda. We have a beautiful capital, so I love that. But
2: did you guys still...
1: But whenever I see Nebraskan's license plate, it does not scream Nebraska to me. Here's the 1997 vanity one for the Huskers.
2: Yeah, that's pretty cool.
1: That's pretty good.
2: But in the state of Nebraska, did you guys steal the state seal and move it to a different city, and then that city became the state capital? Because that's actually what happened in Oklahoma.
1: Really?
2: Yeah. So the state capital used to be in Guthrie, and then in the middle of the night, they stole the state seal, moved it to Oklahoma City, planted it down, built state capital on it, and it's been the capital ever since.
1: Well, if you want it done right, just do it yourself, right?
2: That's what I'm saying. Hey, maybe it's time to start stealing the state seal. That's all I got to say. Not condoning that.
1: That was said by Justice Rohde. His opinion does not reflect the opinion of the Average Joe's Fortune. That'll do it for us here on a Friday. We'll chat with you tomorrow morning, 7:45.
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6: Hi, this is Jeff Mall with Visit Lincoln. Lincoln continues to be a hotspot for sports-related activities as we welcome back the 2026 USA Roller Sports National Championships July 7th through August 2nd at the Speedway Sports Complex. The 2026 championships follow in the footsteps of their almost annual appearance in Lincoln, in which enthusiasts come together for the biggest roller sports event in the United States. Lincoln will be host to more than 4,000 athletes, coaches, and officials who will participate throughout almost a month of competition at Speedway, a soccer facility that becomes a mecca for roller activity, featuring the fastest floor in the U.S. for speed skating activity. You have a chance to witness tomorrow's Olympians, as well as those young and old, as they compete for gold right here in Lincoln. The exciting competition includes multiple disciplines throughout. When you attend, please tell them good luck and also offer our unique brand of hospitality by welcoming them to our community. I'm proud of tourism in our community, and it's one more thing.
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8: From ABC News, I'm Dave Packer. The U.S. retaliating following an Iranian drone attack targeting a ship in the Strait of Hormuz. President Trump calling it, quote, a foolish violation of our ceasefire agreement.
9: What U.S. Central Command is saying is that this was a response to yesterday's attack on a commercial ship that was transiting the Strait of Hormuz. We know that the Strait of Hormuz has been really the focal point of this war over the past several months.
8: ABC's Christian Cordero in Washington. Search and rescue operations around the clock in Venezuela after a pair of powerful earthquakes. The death toll now at least 920, 33 people injured, and more than 50,000 people unaccounted for. Several U.S. organizations are providing relief. Yuli Gobea was making donations in South Florida.
10: It makes me happy at least to see us that even if we have differences and stuff, we can all come together in time of need. And we're just here trying to help a little bit and do what we can.
8: A federal judge declaring a mistrial in the Palisades fire case. The jury deadlocked, unable to reach a verdict after 2 days of deliberations. Jonathan Rinderdick is charged with arson and malicious destruction. Prosecutors say they'll retry the case. Former hedge fund chief Leon Black voluntarily appeared before the House Oversight Committee today to speak about his relationship to the late convicted sex offender Jeffrey Epstein. Black refused to answer a number of questions, finally walked out. Now he's been subpoenaed. California Congressman Robert Garcia.
11: He made the decision to not answer questions. We kept pressing. The decision to not continue was his. The majority did the right thing in issuing those subpoenas.
8: Utah's governor declaring a state of emergency. Dozens of wildfires burning across the west. Extreme heat slowing firefighting efforts. ABC meteorologist Ken Jewicki.
12: We have a very rare level 3 of 3 extremely critical fire weather risk. It includes Cedar City, Richfield, St. George as well. Page, Arizona, also almost to Las Vegas.
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2: A key component to the proposed city budget is infrastructure. Good afternoon, I'm Elijah Herbal, KFOR News. Besides public safety, one of the other major priority items in Mayor Leary and Gaylor Baird's proposed $651 million two-year city budget is maintaining infrastructure needs.
3: Really what it does is support the growth and vibrancy of our community. I mean, it's streets, but it's also water, so we can support the growth and new housing, along with wastewater, which also supports new housing.
2: The City Council's public hearing on the budget is set for August 3rd, and the Council is scheduled to vote on the budget on August 24th. Read more at KFORnow.com. Results are out from the Lincoln Police Department's traffic enforcement project on O Street from 17th to 84th Streets each evening during Memorial Day weekend. LPD Public Information Manager Erica Thomas says there were 241 stops with 238 citations issued. 46 of those citations were for registration violations, 23 were for reckless driving, and 20 were for speeding. For KFOR News, this is Elijah Herbal.
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7: 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It is the Joe Pags Show along with Sam and Polo. Glad to have you on a Free Speech Friday. Whatever's on your mind, fair game. If I know something about it, we'll talk about it. If not, we'll move on. 833-JOE-PAGS, 833-563-7247, joepags.com. Definitely want to hear from you today. There's a topic that you weren't able to get to during the week. We had very, very busy phone lines this week, and you couldn't get through. Get through now, and you can have that conversation. We've got a lot to get to. John Bolton admitted guilt in an Espionage Act case. Whoa, it's kind of a big deal. And Jennifer Coffendaffer on the program today. She is the former FBI special agent who we've been going to for updates on Nancy Guthrie. There's a lot to that case now, a fingerprint and what the second ransom note said about she's dead and she's buried in nature. What does all that mean? We'll bring that together for you, hour number two. And then Elon Worman is going to be on the program, hour number three. Constitutional expert. He's a constitutional professor from Minnesota who talks about whether birthright citizenship is going to be overturned. And we also talk a little bit about those cases that happened yesterday in the Supreme Court. And what can you do about courts that are out of control? We're going to have that for you as well. Paul, did you email me that story? I don't see it.
8: About to send it to you right now.
7: Okay, yeah, send me that because it's very, very important. The big news off the top here. A lot of people have been paying attention to this. Sam, have you been looking out your window for the giraffe?
9: Yes, I have been. Yes.
7: Now, I wasn't even aware of this because I'm kind of clueless when it comes to there's a giraffe on the loose. But your mother is off on vacation and sent me, like, memes. They're making memes about the giraffe is everywhere.
9: Yes. Yeah, Gracie.
7: The giraffe is everywhere. Yeah. The San Antonio giraffe. So here, has our news department at our flagship KTSA been all over this or what?
9: Yeah, absolutely.
7: I mean,
9: we've been having some fun with it.
7: Gracie the giraffe, I guess, has been photoshopped into every shot of everything everywhere. And apparently they found Gracie. Is Gracie okay? Paul, is Gracie okay? Before I even read this, is the giraffe okay?
8: From what I heard, yes.
7: I hope so. I don't want to be, like, laughing it up and Gracie's, you know.
9: No. Yeah, she's fine.
7: Ate too many burgers or something. I mean, where did Gracie go? I have no idea what this season is.
9: I'm sure
7: she's
9: going to say it in the story, but the sheriff was saying that she's fat and happy. So
7: come on, dude.
9: She was eating.
7: So Gracie was like, the food's a whole lot better outside the zoo than inside?
9: Yeah. Apparently, yes.
7: Let me give you the Gracie story. Gracie the giraffe has been found. After days-long search through Texas Hill Country, Gracie the giraffe has been found safe in Texas Hill Country after her disappearance captivated social media with memes and a reward offer from her owner. I'm sorry, somebody like independently owns this giraffe? It wasn't like from the zoo?
9: Correct.
7: Is this the guy that lives around me with all the animals?
9: Probably,
7: yes. Are you serious?
9: I think so.
7: So Gracie literally could have been in my backyard at some point.
9: Yes, could have been swimming in
8: your
9: pool.
8: Check your cameras.
7: I'm going to check the blink cameras. The house is surrounded by those. Can you imagine if I had something like that? That would be like breaking news. That would be huge.
9: That'd be hilarious.
7: That would be amazing. I definitely have to check and see if we have it. Out of Real County, Texas, a giraffe on the loose in the Texas Hill Country has now been found safe after her disappearance captured not only local attention, I'll be honest with you, this has captured social media across everywhere for the last several days. The situation all began Monday when Real County posted on social media that Cedar Hollow Ranch was searching for Gracie, a missing giraffe that was last seen west of Leakey. Her owner was offering a $5,000 reward for information that leads to Gracie's capture and safe return. Maybe I'm an idiot. Yes, we've got pretty big hills here. You can't see a giraffe walking around? What the heck? Let's see if it says where they found Gracie. During the search for the large animal, social media was captivated by the incident, and doctored photos started popping up showing Gracie spotted everywhere, from the Riverwalk to the tubing at Garner State Park. Friday morning, the Riel County Sheriff's Office confirmed she was found at 6:45 a.m. this morning. The office said she was found safe and healthy about 4 miles from the Cedar Hollow Ranch. I mean, come on, dude.
8: Okay, so this is something that bothered me a little bit.
7: Yeah.
8: 4 miles away from the ranch.
7: Okay.
8: This reminds me, I mean, it's different, but it just reminds me of some of these other things that have happened that the cops or whoever's searching for a person or something seem to keep missing. Because it's like, remember there was a girl that later they found that had passed or whatever, but it was like within like a mile or two of where she went missing. Then
7: there was a big search there, and she was found like right around the corner, and
8: right.
7: Unfortunately, you know, ended her own life. But no, you're right. You're 4 miles away. You can't put up a drone and find a freaking giraffe.
8: Well, and I think that's what they said, that they, like, I guess with a helicopter, like, flyover, that's how they were able to find it. But I'm like, why did it take so long? You know, and then it just makes me think, too, like, of the Guthrie case, that it's like, it could be, you know, could be somewhere, like, close by. And what is it that, you know, these people are doing or not doing that they're not finding what they're looking for? You know, I mean, it's frustrating because we hear about all this technology that we have and everything else, and
7: can't find a giraffe.
8: Yeah.
7: I mean, I would think with infrared technology, you would see the warmth of a giraffe-shaped shape out at, you know what I mean, Sam? In the wild, yeah. I mean.
8: And yeah. It's not an adult-aged giraffe, right? It's a
7: young. I have no idea how old it is, how tall it is. I know that it would be shaped as a giraffe, though. I'm pretty sure I'm on top of that. I would,
8: allegedly.
7: I mean,
9: yeah, right.
7: I mean,
9: yeah.
7: If it's shaped like something else, maybe I get. I mean, but this is literally a giraffe. But no, you're right. And great segue to the Guthrie case. I asked Jennifer Coffin after all of that. Why is it taking so long? It's been 4.5 months. Why don't we know something more? Did anybody get any payment? Do we now know why Savannah Guthrie was making those videos where we were trying to figure out what she meant? No, I agree with you. I said this a long time ago on this show because I really did think this when I was growing up. If I would lose something in my bedroom and I couldn't find it, I would think to myself, I'm sure they could find it. You know what I mean? I never defined who they was,
9: yeah, right.
7: But yeah, they, I'm this. Sure they could find it. And I always imagined some governmental agency showing up going, duh, it's right over here in the corner. So I would assume that there should be some, it should be easy pickings for the authorities to find a freaking giraffe on the loose. I mean, I agree with you. I mean, duh.
8: It's just, yeah, I mean, it's just frustrating because, again, it goes back to the stupid space shuttle stuff. I'm very disappointed.
7: Are you really going back to the space shuttle? Are you really doing that again?
8: I'm just very disappointed.
7: Wow.
8: I'm just very disappointed in our technology.
7: I
8: thought we had better technology.
9: I mean, but really, would they use the top-of-the-line technology to find a giraffe? Let's be totally real. They probably didn't.
8: No. Well,
7: I would think they would use the best available, let's go find a giraffe technology out there.
8: What I'm saying is that I think that somebody with a drone could have easily found this giraffe.
7: I would think so.
8: That's what I'm saying. I'm not saying they need top-of-the-line stuff. I'm just saying that there's top-of-the-line stuff out there that even just regular people own that could have, like, solved this mystery.
7: Can we be honest? The guy owns a giraffe and I'm sure other animals. He doesn't have a drone to keep an eye on him?
9: Right.
8: True. I mean,
7: I would think that probably...
8: Get an air tag or something? You know,
9: right.
7: I mean, we tag... You have giraffe tag? Put a GT in there. Get a giraffe tag. I mean, all of our pets have the stupid infra or the little chip thing inside of them. You can't put a chip in the giraffe?
9: I mean, is the chip GPS? I don't think so.
8: Some are.
7: Generally speaking, it's so you can scan the animal to see who owns it. I mean, nobody saw a freaking giraffe walking around the hill country for 4.5 days?
8: Well, I mean, where they're showing, it seems like there's really nothing out there. But, I mean, again, if you're just using like a drone in let's say a 5 mile radius, I mean, it was in 4 miles. So, I mean, how could that not have been?
7: Well, maybe I'm the idiot because I'm not the special agent in charge of finding giraffes, but I would think I would go to the area that didn't have cars and trucks and that weren't built up. It would go to more of a jungle-like area because that's where a giraffe I think would probably navigate. I mean, that I think would be back home in the middle of nothing with a bunch of leaves to eat. So, I mean, I think it's actually even more outlandish. They didn't look in that place. Sam, anything on the Jeep team? The draft tag?
9: I think they, at this point, if they don't put draft tags on all of their drafts, then it's on them.
7: How many drafts do they have? Do they have a bunch of other drafts?
9: I mean, probably. I have no idea.
7: Why even have a giraffe? So you can say you have
9: one? Why not? I mean, it's like, why have 10 cars? Because you like them. You know what I mean?
8: Wow, she just called you out. Look at that face. Bam. Wow.
9: I'm just saying. I mean, I love cars, too. I want 20, you know. But if I had giraffe money, I would definitely have a giraffe.
8: Got him.
7: Did you just go there, really? Did you just really call out how many cars I may or may not have? You're rude, man. I would never. Nobody has 10 cars. That's stupid.
9: Inspiration.
7: Nobody has 10 cars. That'd be ridiculous. We got one ass. Why would I have 10 cars? That's kind of stupid. What is wrong with you?
8: Fire per cheek.
7: What? That's right. My ass is so big, I need 10 cars just to carry me around. Wow. I can't, you're my flesh and blood. You call me out on the show. That's something Polo would do. You do
9: that. Two cars and one ass. So.
7: Well, that's it. And, you know, your ass is small enough to have a half a car, Sam.
9: Well, thanks.
7: See what I did? But you're calling Dad Big Ass Dad. With all the cars.
8: That's a shirt.
7: Big Ass Dad. Come on. And we can sell that shirt. Hold the Come On shirt on.
8: There you go.
7: Wow. Got called out in the first 15 minutes of the show. 833-JOE-PAGS.
9: Free speech Friday.
7: 833-563-7247. JoePags.com. How rude is my daughter, Sam? That's the question right now. Open the lines, Sam. Open the lines up. Hello?
9: I'm not doing it, no.
7: Why? You are not in control of the lines. I can open them.
9: Listen, you can. I can close them.
7: Wow. Whoa. I tell you what. You go do the show. I'm going to go drive one of my cars.
9: All right, you can listen to
7: how many emails are going to get from like Elizabeth Warren fans? Why do you have so many cars? Some people have no cars.
9: Pick a cheek.
7: Wow. Pucker up. All right, 833-JOE-PAGS, 833-563-7247, joepags.com. People keep saying, are we going to have anybody in handcuffs? Is anybody going to be arrested for wrongdoing? Yes. Well, the person I have a name that I recognize, I think so. John Bolton, you should know. He was the former NSA. He's the guy that hates President Trump, by the way. And I had him on once, so we yelled at each other for a while. That was kind of fun. But John Bolton has now admitted guilt. He says, yes, I did it. In an Espionage Act case, this is from News Nation, John Bolton pleads guilty in classified documents prosecution from Zach Schoenfield from The Hill, so it's not from News Nation. John Bolton, a prominent critic of President Trump who once served as his national security advisor, pleaded guilty today to improperly retaining sensitive materials in diary-like entries after leaving the White House. Bolton, 77, admitted to one count of retaining national defense information during a federal court hearing in Greenbelt, Maryland. I am, Your Honor, he told the judge when he asked if he was guilty. I'm sorry for it. It marks a significant victory for Trump's Department of Justice, DOJ, which has indicted several of the president's political foes on criminal accusations. Some of those cases have fallen apart or remain pending. But Bolton's prosecution is the first to result in a conviction. I wonder if they're going to say the truth here. This investigation started under Biden. Why are they acting like Donald Trump targeted John Bolton? Bolton was under investigation under the Biden DOJ. I wonder if the Hill is going to go there. Probably not, because they put the F in news. He's not yet been sentenced. The deal's terms include a $2.25 million fine, maximum prison sentence of 5 years, but Bolton's team is hoping he can avoid jail time entirely. The punishment will be up to the U.S. District Judge Theodore Chung, an appointee of former President Obama assigned to the case. He set the sentencing hearing for October 28th. Quote, today, Ambassador Bolton did what real leaders do. He took responsibility for a mistake he made, thereby saving the government resources to pursue a case that would expose additional sensitive information, Abby Lowell, Bolton's attorney, said in a statement. Quote, by contrast, President Trump thumbed his nose. Okay, this is how you know that this is just a ridiculous case. It's now he's going to somehow compare it to President Trump, and Lowell knows better than to do that because the case against President Trump was ridiculous. Was not the same thing. Not even by a little bit. By contrast, he said, President Trump thumbed his nose at the classified information laws, took actual classified documents to his Florida mansion, interfered with the investigation of that conduct, and has never accepted any accountability for his conduct, the statement continued. Ambassador Bolton, whose offense was only keeping a diary which contained classified information, kept a record to preserve history, but Donald Trump kept secrets to serve himself. Abby Lowell's an idiot and is a liar, and I say that without any fear of him coming at me for defamation. You're a liar. You're lying about the President Trump case. A president has the right under the Presidential Records Act to have that information. An ambassador or an NSA does not. Period. End of story. Kiss my ass. Just thought I'd throw that in there. Thought I'd throw that in there at the end. 833-JOE-PAGS. 833-563-7247. JOEPAGS.com. Is this the beginning of what it is that we all want?

0: 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Is this the first shoe to drop and we're waiting for the next one to drop? Will we now start seeing people like Comey and Brennan and Clapper and down the line face the music? Maybe Fauci? 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
3: 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Temperatures will get close to the 100 mark by Sunday. We have the latest on the weekend forecast.
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5: Hi, great to have you. Thanks. I appreciate you stopping by the Retreat Friday. It is the Joe Pags Show. Lots going on, lots to get to. John Bolton, will he be going to prison? He's 77. I don't think he's going to go to prison. Okay, 77 years old. I don't think he's going to prison. I do think he's going to pay that $2.25 million fine, though. I think that's going to happen. And it should. And this isn't because he's been hateful towards President Trump. Whatever. Trump is hateful to people, too. That's just the way that it goes in politics. This is because the guy kept documents, or he documented what was in the documents for his book. I know that his lawyer wants us to think he just kept them for a diary. No, he kept them to write a book. And he didn't have any right to. Classified top secret. The president can declassify and classify anything he wants. And certainly the documents for his 4 years or 8 years in office are his to keep, whether you like it or not. And the whole, you know, raid of Mar-a-Lago was really not about him having documents. It was about stopping the information getting out about what Obama was trying to do with this Russia collusion garbage. That's really what that was all about. Prove me wrong. So let me go to the phone lines. And then I've got an update to the garbage can heist in New York City. For those who don't know, a woman who had like a really, really good job at a really, really good company decided that in the post-celebration of the New York Knicks winning the NBA championship, she would empty out a garbage can that was painted in Knicks colors and steal the can. If you guys haven't heard about that, she was fired from her very high-paying, very good job. But now there's an update. The sanitation department has jumped in to say others can now have these cans. The whole thing is very convoluted. I'll get to that when we come back after the break. Let me hit Joe in Minnesota in the meantime. Joe, what's going on? Hi.
6: Hey, Joe. Thanks for taking my call. My position on Bolton is good, but I believe he was under like 18 charges, and him copping to one of them and getting a sweetheart deal, from what I heard, there's no prison time.
5: No, that's not true.
6: Going to happen.
5: They haven't decided yet. They haven't decided on prison yet.
6: No? Okay. Well, more than $2.25 million is my opinion, because that probably doesn't even hurt the guy.
5: Yeah, I don't know how rich the guy is, but I'm with
6: you. That's my 2 cents, and you can have as many.
5: Well, Joe, I appreciate it. A little bit of a delay for some reason, but I appreciate what you're saying and where you're coming from. I want the book to be thrown at all these people. But when we talk about Comey and Brennan and Clapper and the FISA court garbage and Obama with the Russia, and Susan Rice and down the list, when you talk about all that, that could be treason. Remember, Tulsi Gabbard, before she left, the DNI, was saying it's treasonous activity, talking about Obama. This guy is an idiot that kept some notes on some classified documents for his book, and now faces $2.25 million in fines and up to 5 years in prison. They haven't decided on prison yet. Might not be any, but it hasn't been decided yet. Keep it here. Coming back.
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8: Here's a look at Lincoln's first forecast. Lows level off around 64 tonight under partly cloudy skies, southeasterly winds, 5 to 10 miles an hour. Daytime highs approaching 84. Tomorrow, cloudy skies expected. 75 tomorrow night. I'm weatherology meteorologist Ray Miller on KFOR-FM 101.5 and 1240 AM. Online at KFORnow.com. Right now, it's 81 degrees.
9: ABC
4: ABC News, I'm Dave Packer. The U.S. striking Iranian missile, drone, and radar sites today.
9: What U.S. Central Command is saying is that this was a response to yesterday's attack on a commercial ship that was transiting the Strait of Hormuz. We know that the Strait of Hormuz has been really the focal point of this war over the past several months.
4: ABC's Christian Cordero. Search and rescue operations around the clock in Venezuela after a pair of powerful earthquakes. The death toll now at least 920, 33 people injured, and more than 50,000 people unaccounted for. A federal judge declaring a mistrial in the Palisades arson trial of Jonathan Rinderneck. The jury deadlocked, unable to reach a verdict after 2 days of deliberations. Prosecutors say they'll retry the case. Former hedge fund chief Leon Black voluntarily appeared before the House Oversight Committee today to speak about his relationship to Jeffrey Epstein. Black refused to answer a number of questions, finally walked out. He's now been subpoenaed. This is ABC News.
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It's time for Lincoln Salt Dogs Baseball. The Salt Dogs kick off a weekend series, four games, including a doubleheader tomorrow, against the Chicago Dogs. Consider it's a Friday, a little later in this

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2: Good evening, everyone, and welcome to Haymarket Park in Lincoln, Nebraska. 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I'm Rich Ray. Elijah Herbal is with us at our KFOR studios here in Lincoln. Well, Wednesday night, the Lincoln Salt Dogs erased a five-run deficit and defeated the Fargo-Moorhead Redhawks 7-6 in 10 innings at Newman Outdoor Field. Lincoln claimed the final game of the series and closed out the six-game road trip with two wins and four losses. The win by the Salt Dogs was their first at Newman Outdoor Field since the 2024 season. Now, Lincoln, 14-22 on the year, scored seven runs off 13 hits, committed no errors, and left eight runners on base. Fargo-Moorhead, at 17-19, had six runs with 12 hits, two errors, and left 11 runners on base. Wednesday night's game lasted 3 hours and 20 minutes. It was played in front of 4,013 fans. The Redhawks started the scoring in the bottom of the third by sending 11 batters to the plate and scoring five runs. Facing Lincoln starting pitcher Graham Edwards with one out, Aiden Burns singled and stole second base. Two batters later, Juan Fernandez singled. Then Dylan Thomas hit a three-run home run to make it a 3-0 Redhawks lead. The next four batters, Jose Sermo, Tripp Clark, Jarris Richards, and Brian Fuentes, all singled, bringing in two runs to make it a 5-0 Fargo-Moorhead lead. The Salt Dogs got on the board in the top of the fifth inning. Facing Redhawks starting pitcher Kyle Krieger with one out, Lincoln strung together four consecutive hits from Connor Bagnesky, Jack Dragham, Callan Halverson, and Griffin Everett, plating one. Then Cam Feltz drove in a run with a ground out the second to make the score 5-2. Lincoln climbed closer in the top of the sixth. Jake Jelly reached on an infield single and took second on a throwing error. After a Jairo Pomares ground out advanced Jelly to third, Kerry Arboleda drove home Jelly with a ground out to second to make the score 5-3. Fargo-Moorhead got a run back in the bottom of the sixth, facing Lincoln reliever Jefferson Figueroa with two outs. Colby Wilkerson singled, then Juan Fernandez did the same. Dylan Thomas drew a walk to load the bases, then Jose Sermo walked, bringing in Wilkerson to make it a 6-3 Redhawks lead. The Salt Dogs began their second comeback effort in the top of the eighth inning, facing Fargo-Moorhead reliever Lou Fuenmayor with one out. Jake Jelly singled and took second on a wild pitch. After a Jairo Pomares strikeout, Lincoln strung together three consecutive RBI hits. Kerry Arboleda singled, Connor Bagnesky doubled, and Jack Dragham singled to tie the score at six. Neither team scored in the remaining regulation innings, thus forcing extra innings. In the top of the 10th, Lincoln's Jake Jelly was the placed runner at second. Tyler Jeans entered the game to pitch and struck out Jairo Pomares for the first out. Then Kerry Arboleda singled, scoring Jelly to put Lincoln in front 7-6. In the bottom of the 10th, Tyler Stasiowski entered the game to pitch for Lincoln. With Brian Fuentes, the placed runner at second, Stasiowski struck out Andy Nelson and Aiden Byrne for the first two outs. Then Stasiowski got Colby Wilkerson to fly out to center field for the final out of the game. Lincoln's starting pitcher, Graham Edwards, worked five innings, giving up five runs off 10 hits, struck out three and walked two. Jefferson Figueroa pitched one inning, yielding one run off 2 hits. He struck out two and walked two. Chandler Woolridge pitched a clean seventh inning. Zach McLeod pitched one inning, struck out one and walked one. David Shaw earned the win. He's 1-0. He pitched one inning, struck out one and walked one. Tyler Stasiowski picked up his sixth save of the season, working one inning and struck out two. Fargo-Moorhead starter Kyle Krieger pitched seven innings, giving up three runs, two earned, off 8 hits and struck out four batters. Lou Fuenmayor pitched one inning, yielding three runs off 4 hits and struck out three batters. Mason Pelio worked one inning and walked one. Tyler Jeans took the loss to fall to 1-4. He pitched one inning, yielding one run off 1 hit, struck out two, and walked one. Offensively for the Salt Dogs, Cam Feltz was 0-4 with an RBI. Jake Jelly was 3-5. Kerry Arboleda was 2-5 with two RBIs and ran his consecutive on-base streak to 35 games. Connor Bagnesky and Jack Dragham both went 2-4 with an RBI. Callan Halverson was 3-5, and Griffin Everett was 1-4 and drove in one run. For the Redhawks, Juan Fernandez was 3-4. Dylan Thomas was 1-4 with a 3-run home run. Jose Sermo was 1-4 with an RBI. Tripp Clark went 2-4, and Jarris Richards was 1-3 and drove in one run. Brian Fuentes went 1-5 with an RBI. Now, Lincoln had yesterday off, and they begin a 7-game homestand at Haymarket Park versus the Chicago Dogs. Game one of the 3-day, 4-game series is tonight, as Lincoln will have Cale Chatham on the mound. The knuckleballer is 2-0 with a 6.00 ERA. And right-hander Kelvin Pilot will be on the hill for Chicago, newly acquired from Lake Country. He's 2-0 with a 6.67 ERA. 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It'll also be Farmers Appreciation Night, sponsored by Acres Equipment. Plus, there will be a jersey auction to benefit the Nebraska FFA Foundation. In addition, there will be post-game fireworks. And if you still need tickets, go online at saltdogs.com. All right, weather-wise tonight, we anticipate mostly cloudy skies later on. A game-time temperature will be in the upper 70s with the wind.

0: east-southeast at 5 miles per hour, and that's blowing in from center field. Coming up on the KFOR at the Ballpark pregame show, Elijah Herbel will have our Salt Dogs week in review, plus a check of the Bryan Health scoreboard. Then we'll give you the starting lineups and the first pitch. Lincoln is opening a 7-game homestand tonight, beginning with a 4-game set against Chicago. The Lincoln Salt Dogs versus the Chicago Dogs is coming up on KFOR and online at KFORnow.com.
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9: Hello, everyone, and welcome back into the At the Ballpark Lincoln Salt Dogs pregame show as we get you all set for a weekend series between the Lincoln Salt Dogs and the Chicago Dogs here in Lincoln. It's Elijah Herbel from the studios of KFOR, FM 101.5, 1240 AM, and streaming online at KFORnow.com. And it's Friday night, which not only means it's time for the Salt Dogs to kick off a new series, it also means it's time for our Lincoln Salt Dogs Week in Review as we take you back to the last week of Lincoln Salt Dogs action and bring you all the highlights. The Salt Dogs had a 3-game weekend series last weekend against the Winnipeg Goldeyes. That was up in Winnipeg. Salt Dogs then made their way down to Fargo, North Dakota, a 3-game midweek series against the Fargo Moorhead Redhawks. Without any further ado, let's dive right into the highlights. We'll get things kicked off last Friday night in Winnipeg, where it was the Salt Dogs kicking off their series against the Winnipeg Goldeyes. And in the bottom half of the first inning on Friday night, it was Winnipeg getting on the board first. A runner on first, one out. Noah Marcello goes yard and makes it 2-0 Winnipeg early.
0: Runner goes, 3-2 pitch, swung on, and this is tattooed to left. This is way back to the fence and gone.
9: So 2-0, Winnipeg on top at the end of the first inning. The Salt Dogs would respond, though, in the top half of the second. With the bases loaded, Jacob Morrow would be hit by a pitch that would bring home a run for the Dogs. And then in the top half of the third inning, with the score still 2-1, the Salt Dogs would take the lead. Again, the bases are loaded. This time it's Callan Halvorsen at the plate, and he does the job. He brings a run home from third on a sacrifice fly, but then some errors by the Winnipeg defense allow another run to score, and the Salt Dogs take the lead.
0: Iverson swings. It hits this ball high in the air. Left center field. Tagged pretty well into the gap. And coming on over and chasing it down out in left field. Making the catch is Adam Hall. Runners are advancing. Here comes the throw to third. It got away. Pomares is going to come home. And he's going to score. Two runs scored on the play. And the Salt Dogs are in front by a score of 3-2.
9: Salt Dogs would hold that 3-2 lead until the bottom half of the fourth inning, when Winnipeg would load the bases. And some really good two-out hitting here from the Goldeyes, this time by Ramon Bramasco. He's going to bring home two with a single and give Winnipeg the lead right back.
0: Next pitch, swung on and smashed into left field. Base hit. That's going to score a one run. Pomar is throwing home, and Morrow with the tag, not in time. And Winnipeg is back in front.
9: Very next batter, Adam Hall, is going to add two more to the lead.
0: Swung on and smashed to right field, base hit. This will score a one run. Going through the stop sign, and here comes the throw home, and the tag is not in time.
9: So it's 6-3, Winnipeg after four. They'd add two more in the fifth, courtesy of a Rafael Pelletier RBI single. That would make it 8-3. A tromp two-run home run in the bottom of the sixth would get Winnipeg's runs 9 and 10. And the Salt Dogs, though they would put up two more in the top half of the eighth, would fall on a Friday night by a final score of 10-5, losing game one of the series. So we move to Saturday, when the Salt Dogs would look to even this series up at one game apiece. And the Salt Dogs are going to get on the board first in the top half of the second inning. It would first be a Jacob Morrow sacrifice fly, and then Cam Phelps, the RBI single, makes it 2-0.
0: He swings and smacks it in the center field, and that's going to be a base hit. That'll score Jack Dragon. Cam Phelps with an RBI single to center puts the Salt Dogs up by a score of 2-0.
9: But Winnipeg punches right back in the bottom half of the second inning. Runners on first and second. TJ Schofield gets the Winnipeg Goldeyes on the board with an RBI single.
0: Swung on and hit through the right side, base hit. Arboleda charging from right field will scoop it up. He's going to throw back to second, and a diving effort on a tag. They will not get the runner. Going back to second base. A run scores and makes it a 2-1 ball game.
9: Next batter, Kevin Garcia, is going to tie us up at two apiece.
0: Last night, here's a pitch swung on, hit the left field, base hit. One run will score. Pomares comes up with it and will toss it back in. Cut off by Dragon, and we got a tie game at two.
9: Two batters later, it's Adam Hall giving Winnipeg a lead they would not relinquish. A two RBI double makes it 4-2 Winnipeg.
0: Swung on and hit in the air toward left. This is going to be back to the warning track, and it's going to one-hop up against the fence. It's going to score a one run. Second runner being waved around. Relay throw coming home, and Morrow will not be able to reach him.
9: And it's 4-2 Winnipeg at that point. In the bottom of the third, Keyshawn Lynch, an RBI double, would add to the lead. That would make it 5-2. In the fourth, a Noah Marcello RBI single would drive home two more and make the score 7-2. Keyshawn Lynch and Giandito Trump would each tack on another run themselves with a pair of RBI singles. And just like that, it is 9-2 Winnipeg leading this game after four innings. The Salt Dogs in the top half of the fifth would get one more on the board, but then it would be the top half of the seventh inning whenever they're already trailing by a score of 10-3. And the Salt Dogs mount a little bit of a comeback. Two outs, bases loaded in that top half of the seventh inning, and it's Connor Bagneski getting a couple runs back for the Salt Dogs with an RBI single.
0: Bagneski hits a bouncer right back up on the mound, and it'll be picked up by the shortstop. Throw to first, not in time, it got away. One run is in, two runs are in. Runners will be at second and third. That makes it now 10-5.
9: Later that inning, three consecutive walks with the bases loaded, one from Paul Myra, one from Jacob Morrow, and one from Cam Phelps. We get the Salt Dogs within two runs at 10-8, a five-run top half of the seventh, right when the Salt Dogs needed it. But in that bottom half of the seventh, it is the Goldeyes responding with a runner on first for Adam Hall.
0: Breaking ball swung on, poked toward right, and Arboleda dives, can't get to it, and it got past him. It's going to roll to the fence. Coming around third is Bramasco. He's going to score. That's going to be an RBI triple for Adam Hall.
9: That makes the score 11-8. The Salt Dogs, nothing going offensively in the eighth or the ninth, and they fall on Saturday to drop the game and to drop the series by a final score 11-8, your final on a Saturday. But the Salt Dogs playing for some pride on a Sunday afternoon up in Winnipeg, looking to salvage the series with a win. The Salt Dogs get the game started right in the top half of the first. Cam Phelps scores as the Salt Dogs go double steal in the air, allows Phelps to score. And then in the top half of the second inning, it's Griffin Everett adding to the lead with a two-run home run.
0: Everett swings. It hits this ball in the air to left field. Tag well. Back to the warning track. To the wall. It's gone! A home run for Griffin Everett.
9: and it's 3-0 Lincoln. Ramon Bramasco, though, would punch back for Winnipeg in the middle innings. An RBI single in the third for Bramasco makes it 3-1. An RBI single for Bramasco again in the fifth makes it 3-2. And then Adam Hall would tie the game with a sacrifice fly in the bottom half of the fifth inning. And you wonder, man, are the Salt Dogs going to let this one get away yet again? But in the top half of the sixth, it's Jairo Pomares. He is going to be a bit of a hero here for the Salt Dogs as he's going to break the tie in that top of the sixth. A solo home run gives Lincoln a 4-3 lead.
0: And swung on and hit in the air to deep right field. This one's back by the fence, and Jairo Pomares has homered for the Salt Dogs. Lincoln recaptures the lead.
9: Pomares would step up again in the top half of the eighth inning with runners on first and second. I said he's going to be a bit of a hero here because he is going to drive home another run with an RBI single, doubling the Salt Dogs lead, make it 5-3.
0: Swung on and hit in the air toward right field. Coming in is Max Murphy. He will watch it drop. And Shepard's going to score from third. Down to second goes Jelly. Salt Dogs extend the lead. RBI single from Jairo Pomares.
9: Makes it 5-3. Very next batter, Connor Bagneski, is going to give the Salt Dogs a few runs of insurance. A 2-RBI single puts Lincoln up 7-3.
0: And Bagneski rips it into right field for a base hit. That's going to score Jelly. Pomares is around third. The throw coming in from right field, and it's not in time. Connor Bagneski with a 2-RBI single to right field extends the lead, and the Salt Dogs now are up 7-3.
9: That would be your final score on a Sunday. The Salt Dogs drop the series, but they do take Sunday, and they salvage the series somewhat up in Winnipeg. That's always a tough road trip, and what makes things extra tough is the Salt Dogs turned around, and usually they get the Monday off day. They did not this week as they hit the road and got down to Fargo, North Dakota, a three-game series Monday, Tuesday, and Wednesday against the Fargo-Moorhead Redhawks. And considering the Salt Dogs have to get right back on the road and get back to playing, Monday is kind of a bring-your-own-juice type of day. And in the bottom half of the first inning, it was the Redhawks bringing out a little bit of juice. As they get on the board first, they load up the bases. One out. Tripp Clark steps up to the plate.
0: Swung on, ripped back up the middle, and it's in the center field for a base hit. Lujano scores. Fernandez coming around. Here comes the throw home, and he's safe.
9: So it's 2-0 Fargo early. That would remain the score until the top half of the fourth inning when the Salt Dogs get on the board. It's Jake Jelly, a leadoff solo shot. Makes it 2-1, Fargo on top.
0: Swung on, he hit high in the air to left. Back to the warning track, to the wall, and Jake Jelly has gone long gone for a home run. Jake Jelly homers.
9: You think maybe the Salt Dogs have some life? Fargo Moorhead snatches that momentum right back, though, in the bottom half of the fifth inning. Ryan Fuentes steps up to the plate with two runners on.
0: The next pitch. Swung on and hit high in the air to left. Deep back to the track, and this is gone.
9: That makes it 5-1. The Salt Dogs would get one more run before this night would be over. It would be Jacob Morrow with a solo shot in the top half of the eighth inning. The Salt Dogs would actually out-hit the Fargo Moorhead Redhawks on a Monday night 7-5, but they're only able to score via the long ball. Two solo shots on the game for the Dogs, and they fall by a final score of 5-2 to kick off a three-game series against the Redhawks. Again, that was Monday night. So we move forward to Tuesday night when the Salt Dogs have a chance to even up this series at one game apiece. And you maybe felt a little bit of that tension early as both of these teams failing to get on the board through the early innings. Our first run of the game would come in the fourth inning, and it'd come in the bottom half of the fourth inning. Fargo Moorhead gets on the board first. It would first be an RBI ground out for Fargo to make it 1-0. And then later that inning, with a runner on third, Brian Fuentes is going to bring home that runner in Tripp Clark, doubling the lead, making it 2-0.
0: Swings to this pitch and hits it through the drawn-in infield to center field for a base hit. That's going to score Tripp Clark. And the Redhawks now lead 2-0 here in the bottom of the fourth inning.
9: 2-0 would become 3-0 in the bottom half of the fifth inning with a Dylan Thomas solo shot.
0: Thomas swings, hits his ball in the air, right center field, hits as well. Phelps is going back to the wall, he will leap, and this ball is gone.
9: It's 3-0, Fargo after 5. Salt Dogs just looking for anything offensively, some sort of spark, something to give them some life, and they'd get that life in the top half of the eighth inning. They'd finally get some base runners. Runners on first and third. Two outs. Connor Bagneski gets the Salt Dogs on the board and starts the comeback train.
0: He swings and he hits this ball down the right field line, and that is going to be a fair ball. It'll be extra bases. One run will score. Another runner coming around is Adelita. He's going to score. It's a 2-RBI double for Connor Bagneski. Salt Dogs are back in it now. It's 3-2.
9: And with Connor Bagneski standing on second base, the very next batter, Callan Halverson, is going to tie this game at 3.
0: Howerson swings. It hits this ball in the air. Left center field. Tagged pretty well into the gap, and that is going to drop for extra bases. That'll score Magnesky. Halverson's around second. He's thinking three. He's on his way. The relay throw won't be in time. Callan Halverson's got an RBI triple, and that's tied the ball game.
9: And I would have loved to have a stopwatch there for Callan Halverson. A quick triple. He made it to third in what felt like the blink of an eye. He ties us at three, and the Salt Dogs have some life. But it's going to be a huge response in the bottom half of the eighth inning from the Fargo-Moorhead Redhawks. Maybe not by the number of runs scored, but by the moment. It's Jose Cermo stepping up. The Salt Dogs feel like they have all this momentum in the game on their side at this point. With one out, Cermo is going to launch a solo home run, putting Fargo-Moorhead right back on top after all that hard work by the Salt Dogs in the top of the inning.
0: Cermo swings. It hits a high in the air, right center field. Deep, back to the warning track, and it is gone.
9: And the Salt Dogs unable to respond in the top half of the ninth inning. That would be all she wrote as the Salt Dogs drop another series. This time a 4-3 final score on Tuesday night up in Fargo. And the Salt Dogs, for a second time in a week, resigned to try to salvage the series in Game 3 after dropping the first two games of the series. And the Salt Dogs, they would fight on Wednesday night in order to salvage this series. It didn't go their way early. It's in the bottom half of the third inning. It's Fargo getting on the board first. Two on, two outs. Dylan Thomas breaks the deadlock with a three-run blast.
0: 3-0 by Edwards, swung on and hit in the air to right field. Floating back is Arboleda. He goes back to the warning track, to the wall, and he leaps and it's gone.
9: Later that inning, a Hyrus Richards RBI single would make it 4-0, and then a Brian Fuentes RBI single would make it 5-0. And the Salt Dogs in a hole early, but they're going to keep on battling. As I said, they're going to finally get on the board in the top half of the fifth inning, and it's courtesy of Griffin Everett. The bases are loaded, one out for Everett. He's going to keep the Ducks moving on the pond, bring home one, and get the Salt Dogs within four.
0: First pitch to Griffin Everett. He swings, pops this one to shallow center, and it drops in for a base hit. Scoring is Magnesky. Everybody advances 90 feet. And that's four consecutive singles with one out here by the Lincoln Salt Dogs.
9: So the Salt Dogs are on the board. Cam Felt's RBI ground out with the bases loaded later that inning. We get the Salt Dogs within three at 5-2. The Salt Dogs and the Redhawks within trade runs in the sixth. An RBI ground out from Kerry Arboleda and a Jose Cermo RBI walk with the bases loaded would make the score 6-3. But they would need to make a comeback late. And one of the things that may have sparked a Salt Dogs rally came in the bottom half of the seventh inning. Cam Felt, he had a great day defensively, making great catch after great catch. But he made possibly the best in the bottom half of the seventh inning, robbing Fargo-Moorhead of a base runner.
0: First pitch of the inning is swung on and hit in the air to center field. Feltz going back on the run to the warning track. He's back to the wall, and he makes the catch up against the fence.
9: And maybe that was the spark the Salt Dogs needed, as in the top half of the eighth inning, the very next half inning, it's the Salt Dogs putting across a few more runs. One on in scoring position with two outs for Kerry Arboleda, who gets the Salt Dogs within two.
0: And Arboleda swings and pulls it in left field. That's going to be a base hit. Jelly's going to be waved around third. He's going to try to score. The throw from Richards coming home is not in time. And down to second goes Arboleda. An RBI single for Kerry Arboleda makes it now 6-4.
9: The next batter, Connor Bagnesky, is going to keep that train a roll and get the Salt Dogs within a run.
0: And swung on and hit in the air to right center field. It's tagged pretty well, and this is going to be extra bases up against the fence. Scoring will be Arboleda. Bagnesky strolls into the second, and it's a one-run ball game. It's now 6-5.
9: And the next batter, Jack Dragum, is going to tie this game at six. An RBI single brings home Bagnesky.
0: Dragon swings, he hits this ball in left center field. That's going to be a base hit. Bagnesky's going to round third. He's going to score. That's going to tie the ball game. Jack Dragon with an RBI single, and it's 6-6 here in the top of the eighth inning.
9: The score would remain at 6-6 through a full nine innings, and we play extras on a Wednesday night at Fargo-Moorhead. The American Association plays those California rules. That's a runner on second with no one out. And the Salt Dogs would be the first to break that runner home from second, and it's Kerry Arboleda doing the job. Again, a runner on second, one out for Arboleda. He's going to break the tie and give the Salt Dogs a lead in the top half of the 10th.
0: Arboleda swings and smacks it into center field for a base hit. Jelly's going to be waved around third. And it got past the center fielder. Jelly stopped for a moment. Now comes home. He scores. And Lincoln leads it by a score of 7-6.
9: Fargo gets the same set of rules in the bottom half of the 10th. They get a runner on second base and no one out. But the Salt Dogs, they're going to step up and do a job, get themselves out of the bottom half of the 10th. But that doesn't mean it was necessarily easy. How about that man again, Cam Feltz, after making a great catch in the 7th, maybe sparking that Salt Dogs rally. He's going to make a great catch here to get the Salt Dogs out of it in the bottom half of the 10th and to secure a victory salvaging the series.
0: Swung on and hit in the air to center field. Phelps is coming on. He makes the catch, and that's the ball game. The Salt Dogs salvage the final game of this series and pick up their first win at Newman Outdoor Field in 2 years as they win this one tonight by the final score of 7-6.
9: And Salt Dogs, with that victory, earned themselves an off day yesterday before the Chicago Dogs come to town for a weekend series. Four games between Lincoln and Chicago this weekend. But that is what's upcoming this past week, though, as we wrap up a Lincoln Salt Dogs weekend review. It was 2-4 for the Salt Dogs. They salvaged some series, and as you try to claw back towards 500, sometimes those series salvaging wins are what are able